0: Yeah, not really.
1: Oh,
0: yeah.
1: Wow.
0: Yeah.
1: Never.
0: I mean, I would never choose to eat popcorn. If there's a big bowl of it, I'll take a piece or two. I just don't like it.
1: A hot, like, bucket of popcorn
0: I know
1: with some butter
0: weird.
1: On it and properly salted?
0: I know
1: I'm
0: that.
1: I'm
0: the weird one. I can concede. I don't like it. It gets stuck in my teeth.
1: Every now and then, I'll throw some Raisinets in there.
0: Oh, I heard that.
2: Oh, you're one of those people?
1: Yeah.
2: Oh,
1: every now and then. I like popcorn.
2: No, I like it segregated.
1: Yeah.
2: I like it segregated.
1: You like it segregated.
0: Raisinets are so good.
1: They are. They're good.
3: Aren't M&Ms are good, too? When you throw M&Ms in there, yeah.
0: All right.
1: Got one problem with Raisinets, if the movie's too long. Oh, you know what it is. Yeah.
0: Same problem you had about 2 hours ago?
1: Right.
0: All right. We got a very, very cool announcement involving one of the friends of the program. That's coming up next. It's DeMarco and Travis, 710 ESPN.
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1: It was
0: game seven.
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15: You
16: when
15: think
16: you
15: so?
16: Work, you're good. 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
15: Don't say I never work.
14: Who is the Jake LaRavia? Is it like
16: Travis?
15: Travis is a good.
14: I was like, Andy Kamenetsky's here a lot, and he's asked to do a lot of things.
15: Andy? I'd be Luca.
16: No, because Luca plays.
15: Who's going to be Luca?
16: I'm Austin.
14: Okay.
15: You're Austin. That's your guy.
14: That's a good one.
16: Sedano would think he's Luca.
15: Oh, yeah. Sedano is already claiming this mantle of being Luca.
16: Yeah.
15: The Luca of ESPN LA.
14: Maybe Chris
15: thinks
14: he's Luca?
15: Luca. Chris Morales thinks he's Luca.
16: Yeah, that's then Morales and Sedano would fight over
15: this. Yes, exactly. Yes.
13: Mason in Ireland, weekdays at noon on 710 ESPN. The all-new ESPN LA app. And live on YouTube. It's DeMarco Farr and Travis Rogers.
1: Right.
0: Just I?
1: Right.
0: All right.
1: Right. It's cool.
0: By the way, I think that's the first time I ever said I.
13: Afternoons with DeMarco and Travis rolls on.
0: Did I get it out in one piece?
14: Maybe.
0: Did I say
14: you did
0: right?
14: Good. You did good.
13: Back to the guys.
17: Why don't you just let me be?
0: All right. So a very, very cool thing just got announced a few minutes ago. And bringing on one of our friends of the program, a longtime friend of yours and mine, DeMarco, the man behind Legends Attic, along with Oral Hershiser, our friend Eddie Alizade,
1: Eddie!
0: Joining us right now on the program. Eddie, how you feeling? Eddie?
8: Fantastic. How are you?
0: We are great. We are great. So I've not said why you're calling in. I want you to do the honors because this is incredibly exciting. Tell us what you got.
8: Oh, my gosh. Well, we just got the press release. Variety, we weren't allowed to talk about it, and Variety just released it. The Oral Hershiser on August 13th is being honored with a star on the Hollywood Walk of Fame.
1: Get out
0: Let's
1: of
0: go!
8: And in fact, Oral, I'm on my way to see him down in an event with our friends at Yamava, and you know, he wanted to get some rest before he had to go to the event, and his phone's been blowing up, and it's been great. We've been working on this for quite a while now. Anna Martinez with the City of Hollywood has been fantastic, but I had to come on and tell you guys, obviously, to Travis, our relationship, DeMarco, you know, wanted you guys to talk about it first, because there's some things I can talk about that Oral will refuse to because he's so humble, but I'd love to give you some insight on the day. We're probably going to do a giveaway and, you know, have some fans. You know, I mean, we've got, since this happened, honestly, you know, they ask you, they say, hey, you can have an MC, you can have speakers and this and that. And literally, thanks to Dana Hershiser, Oral's wife, I was able to get into his phone. And, you know, as a fan, Travis, you know, I can go on and think of who would I want to see him, to introduce him and the new star and whatever. So, you know, we got Bob Costas doing the MC.
0: Wow.
8: We've got Clayton Kershaw saying, yes, I'll be there. I'll introduce him. I've got Dave Roberts, of course, Joe Davis, and you couldn't do it without Jaime Harin. And, you know, so it's going to be a great ceremony. I'm hoping it's at 11:30 to 12:15. You definitely have an invite, you guys. I don't know, you're probably working or whatever. And it's going to be a great, and he's unbelievably humble. And we're going to make it a spectacle. You know how we do it at Legendetics. So.
0: I do. I have seen you put on a show, Eddie, and I know how good that show is. So I have very, very high expectations, and I know that you're going to exceed them. August 13th, and just to kind of recap what Eddie just said, Bob Costas, Dave Roberts, Clayton Kershaw, Joe Davis, Jaime Harin. It's just a murderer's row if you are a baseball fan, a Dodger fan. This what an honor for Oral, too. Like you said, you know, he's Oral is not only a great athlete and a great broadcaster, but he's not just going to go out there and talk about himself the entire time and talk about what a big deal this is, but this is a very, very big deal, and what an honor for him. And it's got to be exciting for you too, Eddie, that you guys work so closely together at Legends Attic and other things as well. Just what a day for him. I'm thrilled for him.
8: Well, it is. I mean, I think that he always talks about, you know, having a career after baseball, and it is the sports entertainment category, which is a relatively new category. I mean, there's only that I could think of, and I'm going to butcher it if I forget who else is in it, but it's Michael Strahan, David Beckham just got it in that category, Billie Jean King.
0: Wow.
8: You know, and I know I'm probably missing somebody, but it's, you know, to have him, you know, be a part of, you know, that Hollywood moment in 88, I mean, it lasts forever, right? This is probably why we do what you do, what you're doing for a living, and why I'm such a big fan, and for that to be etched into the Hollywood lore is fitting, and probably my favorite story of the whole thing, and this is probably from above, the address where the star is going to be is 6755.
0: Wow.
8: And
0: awesome.
8: Travis, you and I have spoken about this a lot. Obviously, we know 55.
0: Yep.
8: But I will forever say that the record is not 59 scoreless innings. It's 67 because he pitched an additional 8 scoreless innings against the Mets
0: That's great.
8: The NLCS in 1988, which was probably the best offensive team maybe of the 80s to take them down. So 67-55 at Hollywood and Highland, which is a great location.
0: Wow.
8: We're so super stoked, and it's, you know, like I said, it's the stars cannot be more aligned.
1: Well, you guys had to plan that, right? Come on. You had to plan that.
8: No, I mean, we don't add an address on Hollywood Boulevard.
0: Wow.
8: When Anna Martinez said, hey, here's the address of where we're putting it, I said, you know, forgive my language, I can't say it in the air, but you know what I said. I was like, you got to be
1: kidding me. I looked at that. This is the fourth star for the Dodgers.
0: Oh, yeah?
1: The Dodgers as
0: Scully's
1: a team
0: gotta be
1: has
0: there.
1: One. Vin Scully has one. Billie Jean King.
0: Okay.
1: And then Oral Hershiser, the fourth Dodger with a star on the Walk of Fame.
8: Unbelievable. Unbelievable. So stoked. So excited. Definitely will be on. You know, look at our Instagram at legends.attic. We'll probably put something. We'll have to give some fans an opportunity to, you know, there's 75 seats that, you know, any fan can come. They're going to close down the streets for this one.
0: Wow.
8: So we expect a big slew of L.A. fans coming through. And hopefully ESPN will be a part of it. And then, you know, Variety took out some full-page ads, and a bunch of people have called in and put ads out to congratulate me. It's been great. And, you know, Oral's obviously, you know, calling me and saying, Eddie, what did you do? You know, hey, we're trying to make this big thing. So,
0: well, congratulations to Oral. Congratulations to you, Eddie, for putting this thing together. And August 13th, 11:30 in the morning, 6755 Hollywood Boulevard, Hollywood and Highland. Oral Hershiser is going to receive his Hollywood star on the Walk of Fame. And I'm going to do everything I can to be there, my friend. You guys have been incredible for me and everything that we've been able to do together. So count me in for sure.
8: You got it. I got a seat for you guys, and just let me know. And thank you for letting me come on. And, of course, always, I enjoy your show.
1: Awesome,
0: you
1: man.
0: Thanks, Eddie. Talk to you soon.
1: Wow. A bulldog.
0: Yeah.
1: You know what? I feel bad now. Because it's Oral. We like talking to Oral. Oral's like one of us.
0: I know.
1: We almost forget how good he was.
0: Well, you said
1: he's
0: it.
1: He's royalty.
0: Like, we have the Dodger channel on the TVs here in the studio, and they were running one of their, you know, documentaries, and it was about the 88 season again. And just watching him, like, because we've gotten to know him over the years, right?
1: Right.
0: And he's become a friend of ours. And you seem like, oh, yeah, he was a bad
1: dude.
0: Man.
1: Oh, my God. When he tilts that head, look out, boy.
2: Man,
1: oh my
2: he
1: God.
2: Can potentially be one of those guys behind Oral when he gets his star and he's taking pictures and stuff like that.
1: What day is August 13th?
0: Good question. Let's take a
1: look. That up. It's 11:30. We can make it, right?
0: August 13th is a Thursday.
1: We can make that.
2: Why don't you guys have a remote out there?
1: Say that again.
0: Don't need to ask
2: have
0: me
2: a remote
0: twice.
2: Out there.
1: Have a remote out there?
2: Yeah.
1: Great call.
0: Sold.
2: I mean, not.
1: Greg, Chris, are they
2: logistically,
1: still here?
2: I don't know if I can do. You know, like,
1: oh, okay, that's a good call.
2: Like, I can give you the answer to do it, but I mean, I'm giving a suggestion.
0: This is what it is.
1: Yeah,
0: Greg can make it up to you for mocking you on
1: that's
0: the morning
1: true.
0: Show. That this is how he can put this.
1: That's
0: back
1: how you can make it right, right there. Put us on remote when Oral gets his star on the Walk of Fame. That is so awesome.
0: That's very cool.
1: I was thinking we could take a Waymo.
0: Oh,
1: see,
0: yeah,
1: we can take a Waymo.
0: You ready for that?
1: I did once.
0: Oh, you did.
1: I
0: How'd
1: did
0: you like
1: once
0: it?
1: In Atlanta. I hated it. The car moved by itself.
2: I had to do it for the morning show one time.
1: Freak you out? Car moved by itself, right?
2: Yeah, no.
1: Yeah,
2: it's really herky-jerky.
1: Yeah, a little bit scary.
0: I see them all the time.
1: Yeah.
0: I've never seen one doing anything other than just driving normally. You know what I mean? Like, they're not... They like move like a car is being driven by a person.
1: They're pretty aggressive.
0: Yes.
1: Yeah. They'll put the nose on you and get in there.
0: Yes. Like, I was like, okay, this thing's not... Nope, it just jumped in front of me.
1: Get in there.
0: They're not messing around.
1: Not at all.
0: Congratulations to our pal Oral. That is fantastic.
1: That's so cool. Yes, sir.
0: You brought up the question the other day, DeMarco, about... You gave five teams in the NFL. The Rams, the Chiefs, the Detroit Lions, the Bills, and the Philadelphia Eagles... And
1: The most pressure.
0: Yeah.
1: Yeah. Okay. Let me pull that up again. Pull those notes out. Yeah. Because there's a lot of pressure around the Rams, but if you talk to the players and coaches, you wouldn't know it.
0: I agree with that.
1: It's just, you know, you're acting as if, but for the rest of the world, it seems like this is the team that should win the Super Bowl. So
0: they have the best roster, I think is the way to, like, if you just on a spreadsheet, who has the most good players, the Rams are the answer to that question.
1: So the other part was I thought about the Chiefs, and I think the Chiefs have a lot of pressure as well.
0: Okay.
1: Because they have to prove last year was just an anomaly.
0: Okay.
1: Is the dynasty coming to an end? I did see a video of Travis Kelce.
0: Yeah.
1: He's got a dad bod.
0: Oh, yeah?
1: Yeah, but he's got a lot going on. He can get in shape, but he doesn't look like he's in shape right now.
0: He did not have a very good season last year.
1: You're right.
0: Yeah.
1: The Chiefs didn't, and he didn't.
0: And both. Here's why I don't think it's the Chiefs. They've already won the Super Bowl three times. They were a dynasty. Now, maybe the dynasty has concluded, but those three Super Bowls that they won, they're up there forever.
1: right?
0: The other two that Patrick Mahomes went to and lost, five Super Bowls is an incredible career. It's an incredible run. So, you know, I'm sure they're not satisfied with three, but they've eaten. You know what I mean? Like,
1: okay.
0: they have filled their bellies three times.
1: This is true, and Mahomes looks healthy.
0: Yeah.
1: So I think that's going to add some, because if he's healthy, you're expecting them to be good.
0: You know,
1: if he's healthy and they're bad, that's bad.
0: I agreed with all of that, but like the pressure to win, they've filled their tanks many times over.
1: Okay.
0: So I and the Rams have also, like, Stafford has one, McVay has one, and while it was 5 years ago, it still was in the relatively decent past. The reason that I'm going to pick Buffalo is because none of those guys.
1: We're getting to them. Hold Buffalo for the Lions.
0: Yeah.
1: The Lions have pressure because I think the bloom is off the rose.
0: Sure.
1: We know.
0: Sure.
1: Yeah. And if you come up empty on this, it's a waste of a run.
0: Yeah. Okay. I understand your point. Never during this run have I thought the Lions had the best team.
1: I thought for a while they did.
0: Did you?
1: I did. I thought they were playing really good football.
0: I thought they were playing really well, too.
1: A physical brand. I thought Jared Goff was at his best.
0: Had they gone to the Super Bowl, it wouldn't have shocked me, but there was never a moment where I thought the Detroit Lions are the best team in football. They were among them, but they were never like, that's the team that you need to beat.
1: But I thought they could have won a Super Bowl.
0: Sure, sure.
1: Sometimes the best team doesn't always win, but I thought Detroit, as they were constructed and they had it going, they could have won a Super Bowl. They were one of the best teams, one of the four or five teams in the NFC, or maybe three or four, that could have won a Super Bowl. They just didn't.
0: Yeah.
1: And I think the bloom is off the rose.
0: I agree with that last part for sure.
1: The Bills, I am right there with you.
0: No question. By a mile.
1: It's imperative on the Bills to get Josh Allen into the Super Bowl.
0: And they just fired the coach for no good reason.
1: Yes.
0: You know what I mean? Like, when you start firing a coach who's taking your team to the playoffs every year, just because you have to try something different, now you talk about pressure, right? Like, think about this. Go back 3 years ago when the Dodgers were on the one-inch line of getting knocked out in the first round again. And everybody's like, look, man, you got to move on from Dave Roberts for no other reason than you just got to try something different. Not that he's doing anything wrong, but you got to try something different. Whoever would have, now they ended up winning, and we know the rest is history. But whoever would have come in next, the pressure on that guy, are you kidding me? Like, go do what no one else has been able to do. Josh Allen's been the best quarterback in football for, or among them, to your point.
1: I think he's been,
0: For a while. They've been close several times. They've never even got to the Super Bowl with this group. They fired the pressure in Buffalo is enormous.
1: See, now I think the conversation is shifting on him from he's great to can he get to a Super Bowl? And that's it for Josh Allen.
0: Mm-hmm.
1: I think whatever coach is there is going to be dragged with him, but... Mm-hmm. It seems like they hit the reset button there with their roster and with their coach, like you just mentioned. But their championship window is open
0: now. It's the Josh Allen show, right?
1: It is.
0: Like you can shuffle all the cards the rest of the deck. It's the Josh Allen show.
1: But here's the problem. The AFC is so unforgiving. You know what I mean?
0: Mm-hmm.
1: I said it again. The AFC is so unforgiving. There's so many good quarterbacks and so many good teams. Like, you can't even count out the Bengals at this point because of Joe Burrow.
0: I'd still count them out just because they're the Bengals, but I get your point.
1: But if they catch fire, if their defense is halfway decent, Burrow is good enough to beat anybody on any given Sunday.
0: The 1 year they kept him healthy, they went to the Super Bowl.
1: Right there.
10: That's the problem.
0: It scared the crap out of the Rams.
10: He can't stay healthy. That's the problem.
1: You can't
10: stay healthy.
1: Him. Yeah.
10: But I don't know why with the Bills, I just give them like a little bit of slack, only because of the new system. I mean, it's not really a new system because Joe Brady was under Coach McDermott. So I just feel like the pressure is with the Rams only because look how like star-studded their team is. Like, you with Stafford, between the tandem between Kyron Williams and Blake Corum, seems like he's just getting better. And then you got Puka Nacua and you got Davante Adams, and your tight end group is solid. And then you just got
1: Miles Garrett.
10: You got Miles Garrett with the possibility of maybe Aaron Donald coming to this line when the lineman was already good enough. The only problem was the secondary. And guess what? They just corrected that issue by getting Jalen Watson, by getting Trent McDuffie. And then they still got veterans in the safety group as well. Like, this is a team that's like, it's like the heavy, heavy favorites entering the season. So I feel like that's the most pressure, especially in this Matthew Stafford window of trying to get another one for him, and especially for Coach McVay.
1: They were a muff punt away from winning last year's Super Bowl.
0: Yeah.
1: You know? So, I mean, like, if you ask them, it's this is normal. But I don't I don't think the city has put a lot of pressure on them to win.
0: The pressure on the Rams is going to come from the media.
1: Yeah,
0: and
1: okay.
0: The pressure will come from whatever they put on themselves.
1: True.
0: You know, that because –

Your point, DeAndre, I had the Rams not won the Super Bowl 5 years ago, there would be unquestionably be number one on this list in my mind because they hadn't punched their ticket yet. But once you've done that, that's why I don't think the answer is Philadelphia. That's why I don't think it's Kansas City. Like, once you've won one, that pressure, even in a place like Philadelphia where the fans are going to be, you know, they don't care if you won it last year. What are you doing this year? They're on you. Buffalo's just a different animal because they haven't done

0: Brady's Joe Brady is under a ton of pressure. Yeah.
1: Philadelphia, I think you got rid of your biggest problem. And you
2: AJ Brown, yeah.
1: And you handed it to New England.
0: Yeah, for sure. The reason I don't think is Sean McVay, I'm sure, feels pressure, but he knows how to deal with it.
1: Yeah.
0: And he's going to channel it in a functional way, in a productive way.
1: I think they've already dealt with that pressure.
0: I think that's why
1: the team is built this way.
0: That's what I'm saying. Yeah. Like, Matthew Stafford is not going home at night and saying, if I don't win the Super Bowl, he's like, I got everything I need. Let's go play.
1: Yeah.
0: Like, I have what I need. I think that Myles Garrett is probably thinking, man, if I don't win the Super Bowl, I'm finally in an organization that can unleash me to the maximum capabilities that I have.
1: Yeah.
0: I can go. It's all exciting pressure, not, hey, if we don't do this, we're all failures pressure. There's a difference between those
1: failure
0: two things.
1: To recall or bring back, or what do you call that? When you go back to what John Ireland said, Super Bowl or bust, Super Bowl or failure. If the season ended the exact same way, it wouldn't be a failure. It would be disappointing.
0: I agree.
1: But it wouldn't be a failure.
0: I agree.
1: And you could bring it back and roll it back again.
0: Yeah.
1: Yeah.
0: The way that this season is a failure for the Rams, obviously, if you miss the playoffs, that's a failure. If you are barely, like, you're the last team into the playoffs, you get beat right away, that's a failure.
1: Mm-hmm.
0: But once you get past that first round of the playoffs, everybody's good.
1: They're all good.
0: Everybody's playing good football. Now, you may be a little better, but one guy has a good day, you have a slightly off day. I don't think that's a failure. That's losing. It's disappointing. But it's not failure in the sense of, hey, man, I give you everything you want. You couldn't even get out of first gear. That's not what this is.
1: What do you think if Kansas City misses the playoffs? Is Andy Reid gone? Because he's not getting any younger.
0: Gone as in fired or gone as in, I'll catch you all later?
1: Either way.
0: Maybe.
1: Either way.
0: Maybe.
1: At some point. He's in his 14th year.
0: Yeah.
2: You think the Chiefs would fire him?
0: No, I don't. That's why I asked.
1: You can't fire
2: him.
1: But I think he would step down.
0: That. I think that may be. How old is Andy Reid? He's got to be closing in on 70, right?
1: I think he is, yes.
0: That if he just decided, you know what, I'm going to go live the rest of my life on a beach somewhere, okay. He's won the Super Bowl
2: He's 68
0: times.
2: Years old.
0: Yeah, I mean,
3: he'll do some State Farm commercials.
0: Whatever he wants.
1: Yes.
2: Eat them burgers.
0: Whatever he wants.
1: Travis Kelce is 36. I wonder how he finishes up.
0: I think you saw it last year.
1: You think so?
0: I do.
1: He's out there now.
0: No, I think you saw what he's got left in the tank.
1: You can't retire before the season. You're here now. You got to play this thing out.
2: Look what he just married.
1: But you got to finish it out. You're there.
0: Yeah, I think
2: you're
0: going to
2: be the trophy husband now.
1: Okay, so he finishes subpar, but he finishes the year.
0: That's the way most people finish.
1: Right.
0: That's not unusual.
1: Right. I think quitting before the season started would be bad.
3: Nah, he won't do that. It'll
1: just underperforming and then retiring, I think that's normal.
0: And the other thing could be if it gets off to a particularly rocky start, ooh, my knee.
1: Something hurts off. And it could be legit. He is 36 years old.
0: Yeah, for sure.
1: Yeah.
3: But the Chiefs team is vastly different than the years prior. When you look at it as like a whole roster standpoint, it's totally different. Like, he doesn't have the same receiving core. We don't even know what their defense is looking like besides Chris Jones. Like, they got, again, both their cornerbacks are on the Rams. Both their all pro cornerbacks on the Rams.
1: I was going to say he's got Bieniemy now, but dang, did you hear that story? A horrible story.
0: Sure
1: did you hear that story about Bieniemy?
3: Yeah.
1: That's a horrible story. Oh my gosh, that's just terrible. But he does have Bieniemy back, and he kind of gets the most out of Mahomes. So, yeah.
3: And then can I just answer the Eagles portion of that as far as pressure?
1: Please.
3: I don't feel like the pressure's on the team. I feel like the pressure's just on the head coach in general with Nick Sirianni. If he has one of those seasons like he did last year, knowing how talented the team is, they got no choice but to turn them loose.
1: Him you can fire.
0: Yeah, well, for sure.
1: You can pull the plug on Sirianni in a heartbeat, but who are you going to get that's better?
0: Who knows? There'll be a hot commodity. There always is. There always is. There's always the next big thing that's a coordinator
1: Nate
0: somewhere
1: Shieldhouse.
0: Else. Maybe.
1: Yeah.
0: I mean, maybe. It could be.
1: Could be.
0: Especially if the Rams are as good as we think they're going to be, if it looks like it has looked in the past with these assistant coaches. So for sure, I would want to add one name to your list of pressure in Philadelphia. I agree with you that Sirianni's at the top of the list. If Jalen Hurts has another year that's not particularly strong, and you're like, look, we got rid of A.J. Brown because you guys weren't seeing eye to eye. You have Saquon Barkley. You've got Devontae Smith. You've got this incredible. What else do you think? The pressure on him is real. Even though he's already won one, but I think that this is, we tried to clear the deck so you could have as much success as possible. If he struggled a little bit, I think that'll land on him.
1: I think they're going back to what they do best. Running the ball.
0: Yeah.
1: And letting Jalen Hurts play off that. That's where he's at his best. And I like I said, I think your biggest cancer is removed. I think A.J. Brown is the new T.O. Wherever he goes is going to be a problem. He's

0: Good.
1: Is he as radioactive as T.O. was?
0: I believe he is. Okay. He's already starting his stuff in New England. You know what I mean?
2: Is he as good as T.O., though?
1: Not many people are.
0: Well, like, in terms of body like and what he does, yeah. The guy, you can't cover him with one. If he catches it in the open field, you've got issues. If you're in the red zone, he's a lob threat. You've got problems. But the issue is you got to deal with the nonsense in the locker room. He's going to split your locker room right down the middle everywhere he goes.
1: To bring it back to the Rams for half a sec, this is one of the things that I think that has been a component of their success, that they don't do guys like that very often. The guys that are, I'll use your word, a toothache. There are very few toothaches in the Sean McVay era. Very, very, very few.
0: Yeah.
1: And when they do have guys that have come in that have a little bit of a reputation of maybe, like, think Jalen Ramsey. Like, Jalen Ramsey came in as, oh, boy, let's see how Jalen Ramsey was. Nothing happened.
0: Model citizen. And he
1: just balled out for the entire time he was here.
0: They said Jalen Ramsey, when he was in Miami, was one of the reasons Mike McDaniel didn't work out.
1: Yeah.
0: Like, he would walk out of meetings.
1: Yeah, well, Jalen Ramsey, when he was in Jacksonville, was a handful.
0: That wasn't that guy here.
1: No.
0: Yeah, the only guy I think that was an outlier to what the Rams have built wasn't here very long. DeSean Jackson.
1: Mm.
0: He was a guy that was kind of diva-like that would get... You know, like, I heard this about AJ Brown.
1: How long is he here, DeMarco? 4 or 5 games?
0: And he asked to leave.
1: Yeah.
0: But it summed it up perfectly. You have to be okay with 0 catches and a win.
1: Yeah.
0: AJ Brown won't do that.
1: Yeah.
0: I don't think, well, I know DeSean Jackson was not cool with that.
1: Yeah.
0: I need the ball.
1: Yeah.
0: Like, no. Winning's the most important thing.
1: Not to everybody.
0: Well, yeah.
1: Not to everybody.
3: For example, he won a Super Bowl and immediately said that it wasn't enough.
0: There you go.
3: Clear example.
0: Yeah.
1: Was that when he had his book out?
3: No, this is after. The after fact, okay. Yeah.
1: Yeah.
0: And ask me, do I want him? Absolutely.
1: Yeah.
0: I can fix him.
1: I can fix him. She won't be crazy with me.
0: Absolutely. Yes. Come on. We can work it out.
1: Guess what? Yeah.
3: There it is.
0: Yes.
1: Yeah.
0: Collect example.
1: I bet you there was a brief moment in Philly camp when A.J. Brown was doing his stuff and doing it. Like, thank God we don't have to do that today.
0: Oh, man.
1: And then they're going to turn on the TV on Sunday night one night and see him going off. And like, man, I wish he was still here.
0: Wow.
1: It's one of those
0: deals. I think the Lions will go down in history, this run, as the greatest regular season story of all time. It was a great turnaround.
1: Really?
0: You revitalized downtown. You got people were excited about Lions football again, and it hadn't amounted to a championship.
1: Yeah, but I don't know. That what you said is right, but man, they got to one NFC championship game.
0: Yeah.
1: I mean, that's not nothing, but one NFC championship game.
0: That's what I mean. It'll be a great story about just that, and that'll be that.
3: We were discussing about Baker Mayfield and Tampa Bay Buccaneers. So the same situation as far as, like, Todd Bowles and how it's kind of gotten stale over there in Tampa Bay. Isn't it kind of getting stale in Detroit?
0: I don't think it's stale yet.
3: But there's this whole Dan Campbell, like, you know, kicking the kneecaps.
0: I think Detroit fans are still excited. I think Tampa Bay fans, they know what's coming. Lavonte David is gone. Mike Evans is gone. Baker Mayfield is mad at the team. Vita Vea wants out. Disrespectful. Yeah, I think they know what's coming. And the South is there for the taking.
1: That's a bad division.
0: Horrible.
1: Yeah,
0: you should be able to win that.
1: The Detroit thing, if they have another year like they had last, they missed the playoffs last year. If they have another year where they're underwhelming, then I think, DeAndre, you might be right. That's one of those, you know what? We got close. We're better than we've been in a really long time, but I think we need to try again.
0: Yeah.
1: And by the way, it could go in a totally whack direction after that, too, because Campbell seemed to be the one guy, along with Ben Johnson and the guy in Vance Joseph, right, that put this thing together that worked but didn't work quite well enough. So it's like that idea that is good where we're going to kind of be okay with, or do we want to try to get that last little, you know, extra lap around the track? And I that's a really tough call.
0: Pay Baker Mayfield? He wants $50 million.
1: I wouldn't give him that.
0: No, not for that.
3: I think that 25 is like 20 to 25.
0: You don't take that.
1: You know, here's what I would be comfortable offering him. If he walks away from it, I can live with it.
0: 35 to 40?
1: Whatever the number of about the 12th best quarterback, 15th best quarterback, and whatever that number is, that's what I'm offering.
0: Okay.
1: Because that's where
0: I'll pay you a little bit more than Trevor Lawrence.
1: Whatever that number is between 10 and 15, let's take the average of those. That's what I'm offering, because that's what you're not one of the 10 best quarterbacks in this league.
0: I agree.
1: I know he thinks he is, and he probably should.
0: And that's why I love him.
1: Absolutely. But the second I pay

0: the 12th best quarterback or the 15th best quarterback, like he's the second or third best guy,
1: you're not
0: going to
1: win.
0: Screwed.
2: Would you trade quarterbacks? Jalen Hurts for Baker Mayfield?
1: No, absolutely not.
2: Okay.
0: Really?
2: Definitely not here.
0: No.
2: I'm trying to think who pays him. If not in Tampa Bay, who
0: maybe
2: pays
0: that's
2: him?
0: What Tampa's sitting there saying. Go ahead. See what's out there.
2: You'll be back.
3: It'll be like a team like Minnesota or Atlanta. Something like that.
2: Okay.
0: And that's why Minnesota and Atlanta are Minnesota and Atlanta, because they can't get out of their own way because they keep thinking that Kyler Murray or Kirk Cousins or
3: Michael Penix
0: or Tua Tagovailoa or J.J. McCarthy, like all these, like what's the difference?
2: We got champagne problems.
0: They're all about the same.
2: We have a quarterback. When you don't have one, you'll grasp at straws.
0: Fair.
1: By the way, I looked at the list as far as like who is the 12th highest paid quarterback. It is Jalen Hurts. And you know how much he makes per year? $51
2: million. $51 million is 12th highest?
0: I'd like to change my answer, please.
2: Drop it down a little bit more.
0: Let's go to like 20th.
2: Who's 20th? You got...
1: So Deshaun Watson's below Jalen Hurts, which is crazy. He's 46 million. Daniel Jones is at 44. And this is where it kind of interesting. Sam Darnold's at 33 million.
0: That's about where he lands.
2: Okay, there you go.
0: That's about where he lands.
2: That's
0: but
2: a good number.
0: If Daniel Jones is making 40 million, then if I'm Baker Mayfield, I'm like, yeah, I'll take 40 million too.
2: And that's what he's saying.
0: Yeah, that's not, if that's what that earns, that's what I earn.
2: Tampa's
0: if not,
2: not
0: a little more. I don't blame him either. I'd
2: say prove it to me. There you go.
0: Little straight up coming up next. It's DeMarco and Trav, 710 ESPN.
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0: All right. You know how much I love baseball cards, right?
2: Yes.
0: Every time we go out to Legends Attic, speaking of our friend Eddie and Oral, I just like walking through there and like, oh, I remember this one and I had this one. And it
2: easy place to do that.
0: Yeah. And I just, they bring back such fond memories of riding my bike to the liquor store and buying a pack of cards and trading them with my friends and lining them up in teams.
2: Can I say, the time I got scared, we were at a golf course.
0: Yeah.
2: And some guy showed you a card and you named the year.
0: Oh, yeah, sure. If it's between like 1959 and 1988, I can blink of an eye. Yeah.
2: Go ahead. I was in.
0: Yeah. Some people know wines. I know,
2: you know,
0: baseball
2: cards. Fair enough.
0: Right?
2: Go ahead. Yeah.
0: And this is why this kind of bums me out a little bit, because I read a story today where some guy in Florida bought this collector's box of cards. And it's very, you don't go to like, you can, you, but you, most of the time that people are buying baseball cards, it's not, look, cool, here, kid, have a pack of cards. They're a buck, whatever. The boxes are very, very expensive.
2: It's a big deal. Yeah.
0: This is how big of a deal. Somebody got a one-of-one Shohei Ohtani card in a pack in Florida, right? And then immediately turned and flipped it. Okay, it's one-of-one. It's got two, like, patches from his jerseys from his MVP seasons, and he has autographed it. Take a guess at what you think that sold for.
2: He flipped it immediately?
0: Almost immediately.
2: 1.5? 1.5?
0: Yeah, okay, good
2: guess. Am I close?
0: No.
2: More?
0: 10x.
2: 10x?
0: $10 million.
2: Immediately?
0: Immediately.
2: Wow.
0: And it's like, I get it, like, good for whoever
2: got
0: that thing.
2: The card business then.
0: But it's like, it's that, I'd like to just open the packs and go, ooh, I got three Dodgers, and oh, I hate this guy. You can have, you know, you got this guy. There's $10 million nuggets in these packs now is just bananas to me.
2: Do the companies know they're in there, or is it all random?
0: I think probably, they know that one, there's only one, right? It's a one of one. So it's got to be somewhere. I don't think they know exactly where it goes.
7: It's like knowing which scratcher
0: exactly.
7: Yeah. What scratcher is like going to give you money.
0: But right.
2: You couldn't cheat that. Like, I'm going to put it here and make sure you get it down there somewhere.
0: Who knows?
2: I
0: would think not, because I would think just like the lottery.
2: Yeah, but. Okay.
0: Yeah.
2: What do you do with the other cards? You just throw them away?
7: Yep.
2: You do? That's so disrespectful.
7: If you found one at $10 million,
0: I love to put them in numerical order, put them by team, put them by position, put them by my favorite players, put them on my least. Like, I would just sort them 100 different ways all the time.
2: Did you put them on the floor like they're playing?
0: Of course I did.
2: You did?
0: Of course I did. And then every time you're like, why do I have 43 Sixto Lezcano cards?
2: Wow.
0: why do I have 18 Tony Peñas and only one Daryl Strawberry?
2: Wow.
0: It would just drive you crazy.
2: Did you have a friend that traded with you?
0: I had a bunch of friends that traded with me.
2: Still?
0: My pal G-Fish loves baseball cards too.
2: Okay.
0: But neither one of us really buy a whole bunch of them. I like to open the packs. Like, that's all but I'm not looking for the $10 million. I just like to go, oh, look, an Ohtani.
2: Wow.
0: Just a regular Ohtani, not the $10 million
2: one. This is the guy that found the Ohtani card and let people actually touch it.
0: No, that was at Legends,
2: that's
0: actually.
2: That's the guy, right.
0: Yeah.
2: But Earl Campbell, that thing.
0: That thing's probably worth some. Ohtani cards are crazy.
2: I'm in the card business from now on.
0: There you go.
2: Yeah.
0: Straight Up is sponsored by Blue Ice Vodka, America's largest potato vodka. 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You know what I got for you guys today?
2: What do you got?
0: Oh! Yeah,
2: boom,
0: baby.
2: Okay.
0: Back on my game show host grind.
2: You're sitting on your win.
0: I got two, right? We split one. I got one along the way. This was actually inspired by that story that I just read you. The baseball got me thinking about this, that, and the other, and Ohtani, and they're obviously going to retire Shohei Ohtani's number at Dodger Stadium one day, right?
2: Maybe while he's playing.
0: While he's playing. The Dodgers have 12 numbers, 12 different players that have had their number retired. Give me one of the 12 players that have had their number retired by the Los Angeles Dodgers.
2: Oh, I'm gonna fail.
0: Mr. Farr.
2: Oh my God, I'm gonna fail.
0: Now, there's one that you know.
2: Jackie Robinson.
0: There you go.
2: Okay, thank you.
0: There you go.
2: Okay.
0: Jackie Robinson, number 42. retired by the Dodgers. Mr. Funches.
3: Oh, my God.
2: Now
3: I've got to think about Dodgers. Oh, who's that pitcher? Oh, the pitcher that threw the perfect game.
2: That's it.

0: Five, four.
1: Fernando Valenzuela.
2: Fernando Valenzuela, number 34, okay. is retired by okay. the Dodgers. Fernando Valenzuela
0: still
2: is
0: in the game.
2: On the list.
0: Okay.
3: Our good friend Oral, can I put that on there?
2: Oral Hershiser's number 55 is not retired.
0: Okay.
2: By the Los Angeles Dodgers.
0: Okay,
2: yeah,
0: I'm glad
2: because Oral, there are two players on this list that are not in the Hall of Fame but have had their number retired by the Dodgers. That's probably the only reason Oral has not had his number retired because he's not in the Hall of Fame, at least not yet.
0: Okay, I got him. Koufax.
2: Koufax is on the list. Sandy Koufax, number 32.
0: That was his guess.
1: That was my guess.
2: On the list. Yes, Koufax is on the list.
1: Maury Wills?
2: Maury Wills is not.
1: Really?
0: No. What? No. Yes, sir.
1: Are you kidding me?
2: Maury Wills. Now, you guys are going to be like, there's at least one that I'm surprised you guys did
0: my
2: not
0: My next one was Tommy.
2: Tommy.
0: Tommy Lasorda.
2: Yeah, that was my Tommy next Lasorda guess. Is on the list. His number two. Here's who else was retired by the Dodgers. The number one, Pee Wee Reese, back in Brooklyn Dodger days. So that one.
0: Is
2: little,
0: that the guy that hugged Jackie?
2: It
0: That's
2: is.
0: The guy. Okay.
2: It is. Duke Snider, number four, also most of his career in Brooklyn. Gil Hodges, both in Brooklyn and in L.A., number 14. Jim Gilliam, the other non-Hall of Famer that was retired by the Dodgers, number 19. He was tragically killed, so they retired his number. Don Sutton, Hall
0: of
2: Famer, number 20. Walter Alston, the manager, number 24. Roy Campanella.
3: My goodness. MLB The Show legend, Roy Campanella. My goodness.
2: And I guarantee you, this guy's probably an MLB The Show legend. Don't know if you've gotten the card yet. Don Drysdale, number 53.
3: Oh, yeah, for sure. Yes. Absolutely.
2: Yeah. Here's who else is going to be up there one day. Number 17, Shohei.
3: Yep.
2: Number 50, Betts. Number 22, Clayton Kershaw. And I think that there's a 98%
0: Freddie?
2: Chance. Yes.
0: Freddie Freeman,
2: number 5. And you know who else is heading there
0: Max
2: fast?
0: Muncy?
2: No.
3: What about Will Smith?
0: Come on.
2: The Hall of Fame.
3: What about Will Smith?
2: He'd have to make the Hall of Fame.
3: Okay.
0: Wait.
2: But he's close.
0: On this team right now?
2: Yeah. Now, he's got a ways to go, but he's
3: Yamamoto?
2: Off. Yep.
1: You think?
2: Yep. He's 2-for-2 in the World Series. He might win the Cy Young this year, and he's going to be here for another 10 years.
1: Wow, okay.
2: Yep.
0: They should name, like, a tunnel after Max Muncy or something. Look, Max Muncy way.
2: There will be a Max Muncy display in that ballpark
0: Has
2: somewhere.
0: Has to be. Yeah.
2: Yeah.
0: He's the rock. The heart. The heart and soul.
2: Absolutely.
0: Wow. Duke Snider. Unreal.
2: Yeah. Yeah.
1: Maury Wills is not retired?
0: Not in Hall, you're mad.
2: He's not in the Hall of Fame.
1: Wow.
2: Yeah. Yeah.
1: Jeez.
0: Let's get in.
3: So this is totally random. You asked me. I played a promo heading into one of the breaks, and it was, who was it, Jake LaRavia of ESPN LA?
2: Oh, yeah?
3: They said your name. They said you are
2: Jake
3: LaRavia.
2: LaRavia?
3: Exactly.
0: What does that
1: Come
0: mean?
1: On. Put
2: I don't know.
1: Respect
0: what
1: Jake, on
0: what does the Jake LaRavia mean?
3: That's just what Mason and Ireland were discussing. They're like, who is like the Jake LaRavia of ESPN LA? And I don't know what they were like, we're really referring to.
0: What was going on all day? Now you're Jake LaRavia?
2: I don't know how I feel about that.
0: Imitating
3: I don't know. I don't like that either.
0: Yeah, that's not cool. You know, they should tell us these things during the crossover. Let us know. We might have missed it.
2: Jake
0: or maybe
2: LaRavia.
0: That's why they're doing it.
3: I don't know how I feel about Jake LaRavia.
2: Yeah,
0: Kershaw's going to be up there.
2: Oh, yeah.
0: Kirk Gibson's not up there yet?
2: Not in the Hall of Fame.
0: Kirk Gibson's not up there yet.
2: He's not in the Hall of Fame.
0: But you can make special dispensations, right?
2: One guy had to die, and the other guy had to set the city ablaze with his popularity the way that Fernando did for about 10 years.
0: Yeah, one guy cracked the most improbable home run on bad knees.
2: You're making me talk about things I don't like to talk about. He did, and it was awesome, but he's not in the Hall of Fame.
0: On bad knees. He couldn't even walk.
2: I know, but I love that the Dodger standard is as high as it is.
0: That's true.
2: It's really, really hard.
0: But you're going to leave out some really good players.
2: They already have. I mean, Oral's not out there. Oral had an incredible career. Gibson is another interesting one. Steve Garvey, Ron Say, like there are guys that were, you know, terrific players. Maury Wills won an MVP. Not up there.
0: Wow.
2: Yeah. Cody Bellinger, MVP. He's not going to be up there.
0: Why does Greg not like him?
2: Why does he not like
0: him? Why does Greg not like him?
2: I don't know.
0: Okay.
2: Maybe
0: it must be a Greg thing.
2: Maybe because they look alike?
0: Is that what it is? Bingo. There it is.
2: Yeah.
0: Good call.
2: I mean,
0: yes, sir.
2: It could be that. All right, got a little crosstalk. Andy Kamenetsky is going to hop in here with us. Coming up next is DeMarco and Travis, ESPN LA.
0: Good game.
4: LAFC is on a roll with 4 straight wins. And now it's a showdown at the top of the Western Conference.
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5: Daniba Wanga is absolutely red hot.
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0: There you go. 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
2: Andy Kamenetsky joining us right now. He's getting ready for a Destination for LA Sports coming up at 6 o'clock. Okay, how you feeling?
14: Good, man. Very good.
2: Let me ask you something before we get into your travel agency that you've been running for the last few minutes. How should I feel about being compared to being the Jake LaRavia of the station?
0: What does that mean?
14: The Jake LaRavia?
2: Yes.
14: Give me a little backstory.
0: Mason and Ireland have called him the Jake LaRavia of ESPN LA.
14: We'll play the promo.
2: Okay. We're going to play it.
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17: No, you
18: every
17: would,
18: day that I'm supposed to be.
17: You would be the Anthony Davis of ESPN LA. When
18: you,
17: you work, you're good. You just never work.
18: Don't say I never work.
16: Who is the Jake LaRavia? Is it like
18: Travis? Travis is a good Jake.
16: I was like, Andy Kamenetsky's here a lot and he's asked to do a lot of things. Andy.
18: I'd be Luca.
17: No, because Luca plays.
18: Who's going to be Luca?
17: I'm Austin.
16: Okay.
18: You're Austin.
2: Okay, so I only heard I heard my name, but I did. So now, It basically, it's the context of somebody that shows up to work every day. Uh-huh. And by the way, you were the other option. How do we feel about this?
14: Well, I mean, we both are available to work. And I think generally speaking, both of us.

0: go up to work. I'd like to think we're both prepared.
1: Yes.
0: Both white dudes.
2: Okay.
3: Okay.
0: I mean, you know, if you're really trying to make a lazy comp, there it is. And it's an increasingly lazy comp to make with this roster.
2: Wow. Wow. But,
1: okay, look, I don't want to speak ill of Jake LaRavia.
2: Future's very bright.
1: But nobody's nobody grows up wanting to be the Jake LaRavia of anything.
0: Have you seen Jake LaRavia's bank account?
1: I'm not saying that I wouldn't like to be his investor.
0: Right.
1: But, I, you know, like when Ireland said, no, you'd be the Anthony Davis to Mason about how when you should, Anthony Davis is going to the Hall of Fame. He might miss work occasionally, but he's going to the Hall of Fame.
2: Great player.
1: This is my line. I'm just the blue collar guy that shows up. Is that it?
2: That's what I heard.
0: Part of what makes this difficult right now is we don't really know exactly how this team is going to operate next year because there's been so much turnover.
2: That's true.
0: We really may need to wait in order to make the station comps until the season starts.
2: It may pay off later.
1: How would you feel if they said you were the Jared Vanderbilt of the station?
2: I'd be pretty upset. Yeah, I'd be okay.
0: Well, that would mean they're actively trying to trade DeMarco and nobody wants
2: him. I'd be upset. Yeah, there we go.
1: Well,
2: yeah,
1: I don't feel any better even after hearing
0: you. You know what?
2: I actually met LaRavia recently.
1: Where?
2: At a restaurant in Redondo.
1: Okay.
2: Yeah, called Martha's.
1: Did you go over and say hello to him?
2: I said, what's up to him? He's got a deep voice. I didn't know he's got like this baritone.
0: He's 6'8".
2: Big dude. Everybody saw him coming in. Yeah, I had to say what's up to him.
1: Okay.
2: We talk about you every day. I might as well meet you.
1: Yeah.
2: Yeah.
0: See, I see right now DeMarco for the current roster, and again, this is all very TBD and speculative. I see you as the Walker Kessler. You're like the biggest guy that we have in the lineup. You would be naturally the last line of defense.
2: Okay.
0: Walker Kessler is a defensive player first. You were obviously a defensive player full time. I see you as the Walker Kessler.
2: Okay, rim protection.
1: Yeah, that's better. That's better.
2: Especially in the bathroom. That's mine. I'm protecting that rim. Let's go.
1: Next time we see Mason in Ireland, we need to readdress
0: this. Here's also what makes this difficult. Like, unless you really feel a kinship, Travis, with Quentin Grimes, again, very speculatively, we don't even know who the other starter is.
2: True.
1: Yeah, no, I don't like it.
2: We'll clarify.
0: Did you call Mamu when you're upset?
1: Wow. No, I don't. No, I don't know. I don't know what I was looking for.
2: Yeah, well, we have to get to the bottom of that one and figure that
1: LaRavia
2: one out.
1: Is LaRavia a starter in this situation?
0: He might be.
2: He might be.
0: I think LaRavia could be the starting
2: four. But as of right now, he's not. So that's what I mean. Yeah.
1: Look, what's my contract situation?
2: Exactly.
0: Expiring.
1: Yeah, that doesn't make me feel good.
2: I heard you and your brother going off today. And you seem pretty upset with Adam Silver.
0: Yes.
2: Adam Silver.
1: Yes, Adam Silver.
2: David's the
1: David's the DJ / Donna's
0: boyfriend. Don't get me started on him, though.
2: See? You were pretty upset with Adam Silver. You said it's an embarrassment to the league, this whole Kawhi Clippers thing.
0: I think it's an embarrassment to the league, but my read on this, and this is what I find frustrating about it, I don't think this is continuing because they're still looking to investigate more. I mean, maybe they want to try to find that proverbial smoking gun. But in reality, even like in legit real court cases, smoking guns rarely emerge. And it is not required to have a smoking gun to get a conviction. You rarely have a smoking gun and convictions happen all the time. I feel like this is being delayed. And I've had this sense for a while, and Baxter Holmes' most recent report kind of confirmed my instincts. I feel like Adam Silver right now is trying to land on a punishment preemptively that either Ballmer's camp, Kawhi's camp, Players Association, all parties will agree to ahead of time so there is no arbitration. He's basically trying to pre-arbitrate this thing now, and to me, that is a fantasy land.
2: He's trying to make it go away.
0: Well, I don't think he's necessarily even trying to make it go away in terms of, like, the longer this goes, the more it makes me think they are looking for a punishment. Because if they were looking to sweep it under the rug, do it now. Like, do this right now in the offseason. And then by the time the season starts, nobody even cares anymore.
1: Do you think that maybe this is an extreme example of that this type of circumvention of the salary cap? But do you think that that sort of thing is relatively common in the league?
0: I don't think to that degree.
1: Right.
0: I mean, when we're talking about tens of millions of dollars
1: this
0: for doing
1: nothing. This is an extreme
0: example,
1: but this could be one of these. Listen, we can't swing the hammer too hard because then we got to.
0: They're worried about discovery, essentially.
1: Yes. And in other words, the reason that the Astro thing was really hot and then just went away is because my understanding of what I've come to is the Astros basically went, you guys really

0: want to do this? You really
1: want to open up a can of worms.
0: You really want to do this because we're not the only ones that are doing this. And if you want to do this, we can burn this whole thing to the ground.
1: I am sure there's an element of that.
2: Mm-hmm. Yeah.
1: At the same time, though, if that's going to be your attitude or reaction is Adam Silver, which I think is just cowardly,
0: mm-hmm.
1: then sweep it under the rug and say, do this stuff, just don't get caught. I mean, like, the truth is, the only reason we know about this is because Aspiration ended up going under and they were doing illegal things. Like, this actually is one of the only things they were doing that wasn't, I think, violating actual laws.
0: Yeah.
1: Like, you know, the Kawhi, honestly, I think the biggest reason Kawhi needed this type of LLC and some type of contract with Aspiration is otherwise he's getting paid millions of dollars unaccounted for, and then you're starting to get into, like, tax evasion.
0: It's complicated.
2: It's complicated.
0: And there has to be some sort of resolution to this whole thing sooner than later, and to the PA, the team, the everybody's like, no, we're going to fight this thing to the bitter end, which means nobody can move forward on this deal or anything else.
1: Yeah, it's a mess.
2: It's a mess. Fitting. But the Clippers didn't do anything. But never mind.
0: By the way,
2: yeah,
0: watch all day. You never touched your face. Other than in the open, you did not do it.
2: I've been trying not to. See?
0: Good job by you.
2: Oh, look at you. See, he's in on
1: that
2: too.
1: I have no idea what you're talking about.
2: Oh,
1: I'm just applauding. Okay.
2: Thank you very much.
1: I'm giving you support.
2: Jake LaRavia over there.
0: Jake LaRavia along the way. By the way, I don't think I said it today, except for when I said it on purpose. I said it on purpose a couple of times, but other than that, I don't think I used it as my verbal crutch.
2: Good.
0: But tomorrow out at Rams camp, DeMarco.
2: Let's go, baby.
0: Along the way, we might talk to a couple of Rams players. We'll see y'all then. AK's coming up next.
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2: Why you gotta make it weird, man?
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5: See, like, were you nice about it? 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

0: live from LA Live. Andy Kamenetsky talking all things LA sports. 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Here's Andy Kamenetsky.
1: What is up? This is Destination for LA Sports. Andy Kamenetsky, I am riding solo tonight, although Bunchy's going to be here with me chiming in. Wilbur's going to be here chiming in. The kids in the back with the social media are going to be hanging out. I can't tell if DeAndre's hanging out or not. If he is, I did not mean to put you on the spot, DeAndre. I honestly was not sure. The schedules today have been a little bit wacky. So I was legitimately not sure if DeAndre was hanging out or not. DeAndre obviously worked today, so if you need to go, go. DeAndre's giving me the cut it sign. He's like, I am getting the F out of here, dude. Enjoy your show.
2: You sure you don't want to stick around, DeAndre? We're talking Lakers.
1: We're going to talk a little Lakers. First segment, we're going to talk Lakers.
2: Yes.
1: You don't have to, but you can't. The choice is purely yours. The kids in the back, like I said, with the social media are going to be hanging out. I also want to hear from as many of you as possible. 877-710-ESPN, 877-710-ESPN. Going to have two guests today at 6:30. Going to hear from Jeff Spiegel, one of the hosts of the All Dodgers podcast. He also hosts Bleed Dodger Blue on YouTube. You can follow him on Twitter at Jeff Spiegel. Talk some Dodgers. They're going to be playing the Seattle Mariners tonight, the third game in a series the Dodgers are trying to take. And also, we are getting ever so close to the trade deadline and what everybody is considering Tarik Skubal season for the Dodgers. So that's coming up at 6:30. Then at 7:30, Sarah Barshop, who covers the Rams for ESPN, that is at 7:30. That's going to be coming up at 7:30. I wrote it down in my notes as 8:30. Almost read that and then realized the show will actually be done.
2: If it's at 8:30, we're not going to be here.
1: No, it is at 7:30. She is going to.
2: I mean, you
1: got to
2: wake up early anyway.
1: No, it is going. Yeah, I'm actually PSA. I'm going to be playing the role of George Sedano for a couple hours on the morning show. And then I believe Sedano is going to be joining. No,
2: well, you're playing Sedano for 1 hour. And
1: 1 hour.
2: I believe Sedano might be in for the next, for the last 2 hours tomorrow.
1: But then there's the YouTube only hour.
2: Yeah.
1: We have to account for that. And I don't know if I assumed I'm going to be
2: there. I hope you're ready
1: for
2: the morning show, man, because, you know,
1: I have
2: they don't think that you're ready for the morning show.
1: I don't understand that. Like, Funchy, can you explain to me why they think I'm not ready for this?
2: I mean, they probably don't think. I know Andy Kamenetsky. That's, you know, funny and loose and, you know, whatever. They don't know that side of Andy yet.
1: Well, I mean, look, my
2: side. It's funny because we all worked with each other for so many years.
1: My side, like that side that you would want for the morning show, that side is there when it's the morning show.
2: Exactly.
1: Because, or that type of vibe. Because that show is its own very specific vibe. Like, the I guess closest comp I can think of to that vibe was when it was Key and LZ and Sedano, and I often, and then eventually Travis, I typically was who sat in for either Sedano or Travis, and
2: the non-black guy, bro.
1: The token white guy. And I felt, at least, that I vibed really well with that show. So, I mean,
2: I know you're going to do well tomorrow, man.
1: I mean,
2: but I don't know if
1: is
2: they
1: this
2: think
1: an audition? Was
2: they,
1: I not
2: that's
1: aware
2: what they think it like, is, if, but I know you're going to thrive.
1: Like, am I on the verge of getting cut from something? I didn't even think about this, but it's the last show in July? Like, am I not getting renewed in August? Like, what's going on here?
2: I don't know, man, but I know you're going to do just fine tomorrow. Well,
1: thank you. I didn't even realize that I required support, but I guess that I do. A little bit nervous about this.
2: Don't
1: now.
2: Be nervous, man. Just be yourself.
1: Oh, I'm nervous for them. I'm not
2: yeah,
1: nervous for me.
2: I love it.
1: I'm nervous for them. Like, I don't know what they're expecting to throw in my lap, but I think I can handle it. Anyway, 877-710-ESPN if y'all want to weigh in. But want to begin this show with the news that Luka Doncic is going to be holding a players-only mini-camp in Slovenia. Dave McMenamin broke the story on Twitter, quote, Luka Doncic is hosting the entire Los Angeles Lakers roster in Slovenia for a four-day minicamp in August. A source close to the Lakers told ESPN the itinerary will include workouts, golf, and some Ljubljana, I hope I'm pronouncing that correctly, that is the capital of Slovenia, tourism and bonding ahead of training camp. Dan Wojcicki from The Athletic also added, quote, Luka offered to pay for their intercontinental travel, according to a league source, granted anonymity because they were not allowed to speak publicly. Doncic, who didn't participate in the Lakers' veteran camp in Las Vegas earlier in July, has been in Europe since the offseason began, fully recovering from the hamstring strain that ended his season before the playoffs and spending time with his two young daughters. The significance, I think, of this, I think it's pretty big. I think the significance of Luka

0: to hosting this players-only mini camp in August ahead of the first season that is truly the Luka Doncic chapter of franchise history. Like, Luka's been here now for a season and a half. He has been the franchise face and the most important player since the moment that he arrived. But you still had LeBron's presence here. And then last year, too, Marcus Smart, who I think played a real leadership role, like a very tangible outward leadership role. But LeBron in particular, it's, I think, difficult for Luka, to whatever degree he was looking to fully assert his presence as a leader with LeBron still there. And I want to make it clear, this is not me saying anything negative about LeBron. I don't think LeBron is doing anything negative at all or proactively disruptive in what I'm talking about. I'm simply talking about LeBron is such a big presence, and he's such a made man, and he was here several years before Luka arrived. And LeBron is known as one of the best leaders of his generation and somebody that is very good at getting players to galvanize around him. And he is a very big presence. And I don't think Luka is necessarily as naturally big a presence as LeBron, but to whatever degree he wanted to assert his leadership, and to whatever degree he was looking to be a culture setter, and I do think Luka was there, and he was present along these lines, it's difficult, I would even argue impossible, to do that with LeBron. Because you also want to try to avoid any type of appearance of a turf war, and there was already a lot of very well-reported, and I think the eye test confirming, and then the exit confirming, tension between LeBron and the Lakers upon Luka's arrival, and LeBron not feeling appreciated in the same ways by the Lakers, feeling deprioritized. Luka grew up idolizing LeBron, and you want to make sure that neither side feels like they're stepping on each other's toes. So because of that, I don't think Luka was ever fully able to really imprint his leadership presence and his voice the way somebody of his stature with this organization needs to. Now it's there. LeBron's gone. And this is truly Luka's responsibility now in terms of setting tone, setting culture, setting leadership, setting accountability, responsibility. This is now first and foremost on Luka's shoulders. And him taking the reins with this type of a mini camp. Like, we're not talking about just going to Las Vegas or San Diego where these things traditionally happen. And by the way, if Luka organized a trip to Vegas or San Diego, that would have been fine. That would have been totally up to the responsibilities. Like, there would have been nothing wrong with that. But doing this in Slovenia on his dime, and you know that it's going to be great accommodations. I'm sure there's going to be a PJ involved. I am guessing that the Doncic Manor in Slovenia is very nice and can accommodate everybody. Bunchy, you look like you want to weigh in.
1: You think it's going to be like a compound or something? Like a huge compound?
0: I'm picturing something more like a castle. You know, like those type of castles?
1: You're talking about Dracula's castle or something?
0: Dracula sounds more unpleasant. I'm thinking more along the lines of like those type of castles that whenever the Roy family on Succession, whenever they would go overseas and, you know, they would stay in Europe for whatever reason, I'm honestly picturing a castle along those lines. I mean, like, Luka is worth, he's not a billionaire like the Roy family, but he is worth hundreds of millions of dollars in salary alone. And that's before you even get into endorsements and things like that. I'm imagining this is going to be a really styled out trip for everybody involved. You know, Luka knows the best restaurants, he knows the best places to go, like everything's going to be, as the saying, on the arm, like everything's going to be comped, all these places are going to want to make a show of making Luka look great in the process. But it's also really personal. Like, this is a really personalized way of doing this sort of training camp, like this sort of mini camp. This is about learning who Luka is as a person. Like, you know, everyone's going to be bonding and getting to know each other, and this is really important because the Lakers have had massive roster turnover and there's no continuity. So they have to start looking to build chemistry in as many ways as possible, as quickly as possible. But the piece of this going to Slovenia and Luka hosting this and Luka proactively saying, I want you guys to go to my home country. I feel like that is a personalized piece of leadership. And that's Luka putting himself out there to his teammates as he is now officially the most important member of, I would argue, the most important organization in the NBA and one of the most important organizations in all of professional sports. And these are the type of steps that you need to see from Luka Doncic as a leader and a culture setter. And it goes, you know, it's not just about one mini camp. It's about the way he plays on the court. It's about trying to be the best defensive presence he can be. It's about not getting as many technicals, not arguing, because if Luka argues, if Luka bitches, I guarantee everyone else is going to be arguing and bitching the refs too. This stuff trickles from the top down. And it's not all on Luka. Like, Austin Reeves now has a lot of responsibilities as the leader. His salary just tripled heading into this year. Like, and, you know, they're going to need somebody else, I think, among the new guys who emerges as a leader. But first and foremost, the cues are going to be taken from Luka Doncic in what is now truly the Luka Doncic era for the Lakers. So I don't think it can be overstated just how significant a step this is for Luka and for the Lakers and for his teammates. And also, it just sounds like it's going to be really, really fun. All right, coming up, I'm going to take a question that was already submitted to me on Twitter at CamBrothers about the Lakers, but also an update on Shohei Ohtani heading into tonight's game. Destination for LA Sports, Andy Kamenetsky, 710 ESPN.
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3: Destination for LA Sports, Andy Kamenetsky, about 15 minutes reminder, going to be joined by Jeff Spiegel from the All Dodgers podcast. And then in about an hour, Sarah Barshop, she covers the Rams for ESPN. So that's in about an hour. And again, your calls, 877-710-ESPN, 877-710-ESPN. Before I get to this item with Shohei Ohtani and just a few thoughts on Ohtani in general, got this question on Twitter from @Courtsiders. Which is more likely? Lakers go into the season as is after shedding one contract just because it's mandatory that they get down to 15. So somebody ends up essentially getting salary dumped. Or they make a roster move at the deadline. Or they empty the clip before training camp and complete this roster build. So basically go into the season as is after shedding a contract and they make a roster move at the deadline. Or empty the clip before training camp and complete the roster build. If I had to bet on one or the other, I would bet on shedding the contract, going into training camp basically as is, and making a roster move at the deadline. Just because at this point, the only all-in move available seems to be Jonathan Kuminga, and that's just becoming super complicated. So it feels to me if you were looking to essentially bet Kuminga versus the field, and the field would be all the moves you could make before the deadline, especially once your own new guys like Quentin Grimes or Mamu or Colin Sexton or whoever also become trade eligible. Like right now, the Lakers are very limited in who they can trade, even if they want to, because guys like Quentin Grimes and Mamu and Sexton and Walker Kessler, Austin, Cameron Carr, they can't trade Matisse Thybulle, Zaire Williams. They can't trade any of them right now. They're not trade eligible. So the Lakers right now are in this position where, you know, this trade that they are reportedly trying to make with the Hawks, sign and trade for Kuminga, you're basically looking at whatever draft assets Atlanta, I guess, wants. And it's got to be some combination of Vando, Bronny, Jaden Hardy, Laravia. Like, those are your only options. Those are literally, and I mean, Luka's obviously not getting traded. So, Funchy, doesn't it feel like if you had, to me at least, if you had to lay odds on this, it's essentially Kuminga versus the field closer to the deadline? I feel like the field closer to the deadline is the safer bet.
4: You think? You don't think this Laker thing is going to happen? I feel like they're going to kind of find a way to hammer it out.
3: I don't know, man. Like, Jonathan Kuminga seems like a pain in the ass to deal with. Mm-hmm. Or Team Kuminga, Kuminga's agent, who is the only agent other than Rich Paul, and respectfully, Aaron Turner's not.
4: Congratulations.
3: He's the only one I've ever heard on a podcast. And like, Rich Paul, at least it's his podcast.
4: I know. Like,
3: I think it's a total conflict of interest and kind of weird and awkward for his other clients and things like that for Rich Paul to be doing. But at least it's his podcast and he's Rich Paul. Like, Jonathan Kuminga's agent ain't Rich Paul. He was on the True Collective podcast last year making the case for Jonathan Kuminga when he was in this stalemate with the Warriors. And I was just like, dude, what are you doing? Like, you're not helping. Not helping.
4: Just that athleticism, Andy. That's what the Lakers need.
3: They do.
4: They really need that athleticism.
3: They do, but at the same time, they have upgraded the athleticism from last year. Jonathan Kuminga is as much concept as he is fully actualized player. And there are times, don't get me wrong, that dude pops. Like, I don't know if you saw him in the Hawks playoffs last year.
4: Yes, I saw the play. Yes, it was unbelievable.
3: There were a couple games he looked really
4: good.
3: Yes,
4: he looked like the best player on the floor. Like, literally.
3: Yeah. There were other games where he didn't look like a starting player mm-hmm. on a playoff rotation. Like, same thing happened in Golden State. Like, there were enough games where you're like, okay, I can see why they're banging their heads against the wall trying to make it work with this dude and refusing to trade for him. I mean, trade him, because there's something there. It just seems like there's so much cajoling required to get Jonathan what you want out of Jonathan.
4: I know, and it's not like a Dennis Rodman type of guy where he's just like, you know, off the rails, man. It's just, I don't know what it is. I mean, if he's rubbing teammates the wrong way, or

0: and a lot of hand-holding and a lot of catering for a guy that, to be totally honest, has not, to me at least, proven himself to be at the level that he wants either in stature or also in salary. Like, it seems like he wants something around 20 mil a season. Remember, for a sign and trade, you can't do a 1 year. This has to be three years,
1: right?
0: Yeah, at least 3 years. You know, you can have non-guaranteeds in like season two or season three, but obviously Kuminga's not going to want non-guaranteeds. So you're looking at like, I don't know, at least like 40-ish million, maybe 60-ish million guaranteed. I'm not comfortable with that. I'll be honest. Maybe the Lakers are. Are you?
1: I'm not comfortable with 3 years, but if it was like 1 year, like DeAndre Ayton, you know, it's a project, you know?
0: But then it's a veteran's minimum in all likelihood.
1: It's very true, but I mean,
0: unless the Lakers can find ways to shed salary, yeah. But the problem is, even then, the Hawks have more players on their roster than even the Lakers do.
1: Yeah,
0: so, like,
1: true.
0: The idea of, like,
1: but they have 17, right?
0: Yeah. So a two-for-one trade, like a consolidation trade, that's even worse for Atlanta.
1: I've been hearing, like, Vandy and Laravia for Kuminga, whatever. But it still would put, you know, the Hawks at, like, 20 players.
0: Right.
1: Yeah.
0: Are you a Vandy or a Vando?
1: Vandy.
0: Vandy?
1: Yeah.
0: You and Stu Lance.
1: Hey, we're old school, baby.
0: You and Stu are the only people I've ever heard refer to him as Vandy.
1: I like
0: Everyone
1: Vandy.
0: Else calls him Vando.
1: I like Vandy.
0: You're a Vandy.
1: Oh, Vandy.
0: You came and you didn't play. I think JJ could find a role for Vandy, but Vando, however you want to put it, but clearly JJ.
1: Very tradable contract, though, man. Very tradable.
0: Is it?
1: I mean, what? It makes what? How much?
0: It makes about 25 mil over the next 2 years.
1: Yeah, tradable, but I mean,
0: if it was tradable, I think he would have been traded by now. I'm pretty sure the Lakers are finding that it's not tradable. I don't get the impression that it has not dawned on them before. You know
1: well,
0: what?
1: There's always a sucker out there, like Sacramento or something.
0: They just keep calling Sacramento every day.
1: Yes.
0: Every
1: Memphis,
0: single day.
1: Hey, what's going on?
0: So Shohei Ohtani, by the way, for those unaware, the Dodgers are going to be playing the Mariners tonight at the Ravine. He's not in the lineup tonight. Shohei Ohtani. I have not, to this point, seen any details as to why, but as we all know, he's dealing with his left knee and right biceps issues that are preventing him from pitching. He's still hitting. He's still hitting pretty well. Like, his July numbers are down a bit by Ohtani standards, but they're fine. But this issue with him pitching and the biceps, and particularly the knee seems to be the thing that really is problematic. Andrew Freeman during this week spoke to the media and said, quote, if it wasn't for the knee, he would be pitching right now. He would be making his regular turn. We kept the arm going. Does he feel 100% in his arm? No, but neither does any pitcher in late June. This is about the knee and making sure we can get it to the place where there's just no compensation. So exactly when that is, I'm not sure, but I feel confident that's relatively soon. He's going to start out and start ramping up to play catch and bullpens. He has not, by the way, pitched since July 3rd, and I don't think he's even been throwing a ball in this period. Like, he really has been shut down as a pitcher, and Dave Roberts expressed the same confidence that he will eventually be pitching before the season ends, that he's going to be available in the playoffs. Nobody seems concerned about that, but this speaks to why, in the time leading up to when Shohei Ohtani eventually became a two-way player, I had expressed doubts that this was ever going to happen with the Dodgers. And clearly, I was wrong. I mean, obviously, he eventually ended up doing it. He ramped up to it last year. He was doing it this year until the injuries. But the injuries have started to become more frequent, and it confirms why I was suspicious or skeptical, just because you're talking about with hitting and throwing two very different physical motions and the same muscles being used in very different ways. And in particular with pitching, it is such an unnatural motion for your body and your shoulder and your elbow. Like, it's kind of unsafe. Like, there's a reason that, particularly in an era where everyone throws 90, 100 miles an hour, that you can pencil in at least one Tommy John surgery or one shoulder surgery or one of both, and it may be more of both. Like, it's just,

0: so difficult to do. And I just figured that the rigors of hitting combined with pitching was just going to be too much for Ohtani to do, especially as he aged.
1: How about just save him for the playoffs? Like, how about you just have him pitching in the playoffs?
0: Well, that's, I think they're going to want to do a ramp up. They don't want him.
1: Of course. And that's, I asked a question this off the air to Travis, and he's like, said the same thing. They're going to want to do a ramp up. Well, why don't you bring it back 2 weeks before the end of the regular season?
0: My guess is they're going to want to do a little bit longer of a ramp up than that, just because 2 weeks could be two starts tops,
1: then maybe a month.
0: Right.
1: You know? Get four starts or something, you know?
0: I'm guessing that's what they're going to look to do, and these starts probably won't be stretched out particularly long. I mean, it's not like the Dodgers don't have a hammer lock on, at minimum, that division.
1: But would you rather him hitting or pitching?
0: Big picture?
1: Yeah.
0: Hitting.
1: Exactly.
0: Hitting.
1: So just...
0: He is worth the $700 million just as a hitter. Like, that's how great he is. Purely as a hitter, you can justify him getting maybe like five opportunities to affect the game because he's just that flipping good. I wonder too, and this is something we'll talk about. We're going to be with Jeff Spiegel in a few minutes. I wonder if Ohtani is trying to push through, if nothing else, this season, because he may just recognize my timeline for doing this is getting shorter and shorter and shorter, and that window is getting tighter. So my opportunities to do that, similar to when he hit 50 home runs and stole 50 bases.
1: He's not a young man anymore. He's 32.
0: Yeah. And I think he did it that particular year because he's like, look, once I start pitching full time, I'm not going to be stealing bases like this. Like, that is a non-starter. So if I'm ever going to go 50-50, now is the time. So do not expect to see Shohei Ohtani in the lineup tonight. The Dodgers continue to insist that they are not worried. Also, too, I'm really very, very curious to start listening to this new 30 for 30. There's a podcast version of it, The Betrayal of Shohei Ohtani.
1: Yeah, they're interviewing the guy, right?
0: I'm not, but I think...
1: They're interviewing the guy.
0: They being...
1: The 30 for 30 people are interviewing the guy that made the
0: Ohtani.
1: Ipe.
0: I thought you meant someone from the station.
1: No. I mean, like, someone from... ESPN 30 for 30 is got the guy.
0: They're going to interview Ipe
1: from the bookie.
0: What a wild story. All right, coming up, we're going to talk with Jeff Spiegel. He is the host of the All Dodgers podcast. That is coming up next. Destination for LA Sports, 710 ESPN.
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3: Look, Nine Inch Nails. I believe we're going to be talking later in the show all things 1991, and that includes the original Lollapalooza tour, which I attended. I was actually at the one in Chicago, or just outside Chicago, I believe, and Nine Inch Nails was one of the bands that played in that, and it's funny, actually. I thought they were fine when I saw them. They're all right. Like, not really my thing, but Trent Reznor, the guy behind Nine Inch Nails, his sound evolution is something that I absolutely love, and particularly does all these scores. And
4: I know, man. Yeah, what's up with that?
3: They're unreal. They're so good.
4: Like back in the day, he had like videos of like cows dying and stuff like that. You know what I'm saying?
3: No, I like later Nine Inch Nails, and I definitely love the solo Trent Reznor. But enough of that. Enough of 1991, because we're going to get into 2026. The Dodgers, they're playing a game tonight, taking on the Mariners at the Ravine in about 30 minutes. Roky Sasaki taking on Brian Wu, and the Dodgers looking to take the series versus Seattle. And going to get into that with Jeff Spiegel. He is the host of the All Dodgers podcast. He also hosts the Bleed Dodger Blue show on YouTube. You can follow him on Twitter at Jeff Spiegel. Jeff, how are you, man?
5: I'm good. I appreciate the invite and for having me on.
3: Well, you come Greg Bergman approved. Bergman actually has talked you up a lot. So if it was good enough for Bergman, it was good enough for me. So I want to.
5: Greg's the man.
3: Greg is the man, and I don't say that simply because he's my boss. He is the man. But lot to get into with the Dodgers. But I want to start a little micro. Sasaki, like I mentioned, is starting tonight for the Dodgers versus Brian Wu. His last three starts, 18 2/3 innings, just 4 earned runs allowed, and 2 of them came off home runs in the same bad inning. 19 strikeouts. It's obviously, Jeff, small sample size theater, but do you get any sense of Sasaki turning a corner?
5: I think he has. I think it's definitely an improvement over where this guy was at the beginning of the season, which obviously was not the highest bar for him to clear, given how bad he was to start the season. But I think if you're looking at some of the key indicators for a guy like this, whether it's his ability to be in the zone, his ability to get swing and miss, all that stuff is headed up and to the right. And obviously, 2 games ago, it was velocity that was, you know, he threw a bunch of pitches over 100 miles an hour. But I thought the fact that he was able to be effective against the Mets without that velocity, I thought to me that was a huge indicator of how good the secondary stuff has become.
3: How much concern do you have about Ohtani's knee and the biceps? It's currently getting the way of him pitching. He's not in the lineup tonight. I have not seen a specific explanation. If you have, feel free to add it. But he and Dave Roberts have downplayed this to some degree, saying in September rather than July they could push through. But it is an actual medical thing. So where are your nerves at with this?
5: Yeah, I saw from Jack Harris in an article he wrote that it was related to maybe some treatment that he got in his knee yesterday that resulted in some soreness, and that's why he ended up getting the day off. I don't think it was planned, as people pointed out. Like, Kike Hernandez is in the lineup, But typically, you wouldn't sit Ohtani and start Kike against a right-handed pitcher. Maybe against a left-handed pitcher is the day. But this one's really tough for me to gauge. The fact that they keep sending him out here, obviously, today, notwithstanding, into the lineup makes me believe that they can't be that concerned about the overall health of the knee. Otherwise, I think they would just shut him down altogether. And so I heard you talking right before the break about, you know, maybe they're just planning to give him 4 to 6 weeks at the end of the season, ramp back up and be ready to go. That's kind of where my head is at on the pitching side of things and how I think they'll probably play this thing out.
3: Talking with Jeff Spiegel, he is one of the hosts of the All Dodgers podcast. He also hosts Bleed Dodger Blue on YouTube. You can follow him on Twitter at Jeff Spiegel. Destination for LA Sports, Andy Kamenetsky, 710 ESPN. Another guy that's recovering from injury, or there are concerns with injury. I've been pretty optimistic with Will Smith's situation this whole time, just knowing, or at least feeling like, part of the reason this long absence has continued is just the Dodgers have had zero reason to push his return, so why not let him get all the way back if possible, use extreme caution, but it's also a really important player and position. How concerned have you been about Will Smith?
5: He was, of all the guys injured, the one that I think I was the most concerned about the more updates we got, because it felt like everyone else at some point started trending in the right direction, and then they'd get to Will Smith and he'd be like, yeah, we don't really know what's going on and we hope that he feels better soon. Now, in the last week, we have finally gotten, hey, he's resuming baseball activities, which is a positive step. So it's the same with Ohtani. I mean, all of these guys, as fans, we would love for them to be available on July 30th. But ultimately, the only thing that matters is, like, are they available on October 1st? And if Glasnow and Will Smith and Blake Snell and all of these guys can be ready on October 1st, none of us are going to care how many games they missed in July and August. And so I'm still crossing my fingers. Like you said, the Dodgers just played this as conservatively as possible and said, hey, you might be 85, 90% ready. We're just going to wait till you're 105% ready before we start doing anything, because of the grind that catching takes on you, because of how many innings he caught last year, caught the World Baseball Classic, all of that. Just give him the rest. Let Dalton Rushing have the runway. And so as long as Smith starts to ramp back up in the next month, I think everything is going to be fine and there won't be any concerns.
3: You know, it's funny, actually, that you bring up Dalton Rushing, Jeff. We're talking with Jeff Spiegel. He's one of the hosts of the All Dodgers podcast. I've been really fascinated by Dalton Rushing's future with this organization and, like, what his role is big picture, because he's clearly a big league guy. But I don't know where the spot is going to be that's going to open up for him in terms of regular time, full-time position, or even just regular opportunities at multiple positions. And there's going to be a point where I would think, at least, he's going to say, I don't want to spend my prime years as a sometimes starter or more often a backup. Like, what are you envisioning for him moving forward?
5: I think he's running into, I mean, this year has worked out fairly well for him, quote unquote, because he's gotten the runway. But I think there's lots of guys in the Dodgers organization that are in the same boat, which as fans, I look at and I'm like, man, I feel so bad for Ryan Ward. I feel so bad for James Tibbs. I feel so bad for Dalton Rushing, Alex Freeland. Like, these guys would be getting bigger opportunities in just about every other organization. But then you back up and you say, but it's a business. Dalton Rushing is under team control through 2031. So it's like he can be as unhappy as he wants to if he's the backup catcher playing, you know, 60 games a year and then maybe getting 15 to 20 starts as a DH or something like that. He can be frustrated, as frustrated as he wants. But ultimately, if the Dodgers value that position and have value him having him there, he doesn't have all that much leverage for a really long time. So I imagine this is the type of thing that, whether it's Will Smith learning to play a position in the field, whether it's Rushing learning to play a position in the field, that this is the classic kind of these things tend to work themselves out. But if Freddie Freeman keeps hitting and that first base spot continues to be occupied, we know the DH spot isn't going anywhere anytime soon. So I do think it will be interesting to see how it plays out. But ultimately, I think the Dodgers might be content to say, hey, we're really sorry that this is bad for your personal brand and personal career, Dalton, but we value the 60 games a year we're going to get out of you as our Will Smith insurance policy.
3: Dude, baseball's set up for young players still on minor league contracts, and it's diabolical. Talking with Jeff Spiegel, he's one of the hosts of the All Dodgers podcast, also hosts the Bleed Dodger Blue show on YouTube. Follow him on Twitter at Jeff Spiegel. One last question before we get to the obligatory Scooble talk. What do you make of Kyle Tucker's season? Like, it feels like every time he's starting to heat up a bit, like he had back-to-back games with home runs, he'll then have a base-running error that ultimately cost the Dodgers an opportunity to force extra innings, and you can see Dave Roberts was livid. Like, what are you seeing, and do you think there's a chance he will ever settle into a consistent groove?
5: It's so hard because I'm not sure I've seen somebody who is as unpopular as Kyle Tucker is kind of do less to help himself than he currently is. I mean, it's the base running blunder at third base. It's last night Edwin Diaz is on the mound. Ball gets hit towards the wall. He seems to have no idea how far away the wall is. He totally short arms the ball. That ends up costing Diaz a run and puts the game tying run at the plate. Like, we know that the offensive production has not been there. You look up and down his career numbers. He has been well above average offensively literally every season of his career. He is currently below average offensively this year. We know all of that. But, man, would it be good for his own personal brand to just, like, hustle a little bit more, maybe make a diving catch in right field, just do something to show a pulse for some fans that I think are crying out for that type of thing. So I still believe that the long track record of him hitting, I mean, literally every season, it wasn't one flash in the pan year. It is the last 7 or 8 seasons he's been great. I still think that's in there. I still think he taps in. And, hey, if he has a couple moments in October, all is going to be forgotten. But it would do him a little bit of service to just, you know, get a little dirt on the pants every once in a while and show people that you care.
3: Speaking of that, by the way, because talking about the relationship with fans, if you look at his splits, they are so much better on the road than at home. And my theory for a lot of this season is he's feeling the pressure of that contract, especially when he plays in L.A. as opposed to anywhere else. Talking with Jeff Spiegel, he is one of the hosts of the All Dodgers podcast. All right, Eric Scooble, how all in do you think the Dodgers should go after him? How all in do you think they will go after him?
5: This one is such an interesting conversation, and not just because we're talking about one of the best pitchers in the league, but because of the state of the Dodgers' rotation. There is no team in the league that, if completely healthy, has a fourth starter, which is how many in the postseason, that has a fourth starter as good as Tyler Glasnow, who I think would be fourth. And so every other team does not have to factor in how healthy is our pitching staff, because every other team, Tarek Skubal, is a monumental upgrade over one of the guys that would be taking the ball in the postseason. But if you're the Dodgers, and if you could fast forward and get to October 1st, knowing that Yamamoto, Ohtani, Snell, and Glasnow are all pitching, I think Andrew Friedman would have a really hard time paying the prospect capital it's going to cost, or if it's an Emmett Sheehan or Justin Robleski type, to get Skubal just to upgrade from Glasnow to Skubal. Because obviously, Skubal is a massive upgrade over Glasnow, to be clear. But, like, I shouldn't say massive. He is an upgrade over Glasnow. But Glasnow, when he's healthy, is one of the 15-ish best pitchers in baseball, 25th best pitchers. And so if everyone's healthy, it probably doesn't make a ton of sense. The flip side is, I just said if Tyler Glasnow's healthy, and no Dodgers fan believes that Tyler Glasnow is going to be able to get to the finish line and be healthy at the same time. And so I think that's the weight that has to be turning in Andrew Friedman's chest as he considers this, is if everyone's healthy, this is a bad move. If one of these guys doesn't make it, it's probably a really good move. And by the way, the Dodgers can afford to give up the prospects to pay the money more than any other team in baseball because of the wealth of resources that they have. And so it's a tricky one. If internally they believe Tyler Glasnow is going to be fully healthy, he's going to be able to get through a rehab assignment, and that come, you know, September 1st, he's going to be in the rotation, that Blake Snell has put all of his shoulder stuff behind him, that Ohtani truly is going to be available. If they believe all of those things, I think they will hesitate on Tarek Skubal. And if the price is low enough, they might pounce. But I don't think they're going to get into a bidding war. If they don't believe Glasnow or Snell or Ohtani is truly available, then I think you push the chips into the middle of the table and say, we go for the three-peat.
3: And that's just going to be really interesting to watch, Jeff, because if anybody can force the action of an actual bidding war and control it, it's actually the Dodgers. Like, nobody can force, if nothing else, other teams to go more over the top than they want to, than the Dodgers themselves. Like that. So just the dynamics of all this and, like, the proverbial game of poker is going to be really, really interesting got to see why.

0: shot, and eventually we'll hear the reports about how it played out.
1: Yeah, no, I'm completely with you. And look, the Dodgers, the thing is like they can afford to go give up three prospects for 2.5 months of Tarek Skubal. And I keep joking, it's not even 2.5 months of Tarek Skubal. You're signing up for however many starts you think he's going to make in the NLDS, because you actually don't care about how many starts he makes in August or September. It's you're paying for a guy to pitch in the NLDS, which you've essentially already clinched a spot in. And then if you make it to the CS and if you make it to the World Series, like you're paying for those six starts from Tarek Skubal. That's ultimately it. And if you're a Dodgers fan, you could probably afford to give up a top 50 prospect, a top 100 prospect, and a couple fillers for that. But like a team like the Brewers, a team like the Braves, could those teams really afford to, I don't want to say gut their farm system, but give up three of their top six or seven prospects for a couple months of Skubal, knowing it's unlikely he might re-sign there? I think that's another place the Dodgers have the advantage. Again, whether they decide to press in on that advantage remains to be seen.
0: Real quick, last question for you. We're talking with Jeff Spiegel, one of the hosts of the All Dodgers podcast. Remove Skubal from the conversation. Are there any other players around the league you'd be interested in seeing the Dodgers target?
1: You know, we've had debates on our show about if the Dodgers could go after a Reed Detmers or Peralta from the Mets. I personally think whether it's Robleski, Sasaki, Sheehan, River Ryan, if he can make it back, like, I just think those four, there's not really another name out there on the pitching side that is enough of an upgrade over those four to make me get desperate there. And so if it's not Skubal, I would actually think the most likely move would, I think Eric Lauer, if I'm the Dodgers, I would trade Eric Lauer and go see if you can get a Dustin May trade 2.0 type deal. But I don't really see anybody else coming in if it's not Tarek Skubal.
0: He is Jeff Spiegel. He's one of the hosts of the All Dodgers podcast. He also hosts the Bleed Dodger Blue show on YouTube. You can follow him on Twitter, and you should, at Jeff Spiegel. Appreciate the time, man. Thank you.
1: Yeah, absolutely. Anytime.
0: And again, that was Jeff Spiegel. And coming up, I want to get a little bit more into the Skubal conversation, but also an interesting on this day in history involving the Dodgers. So that's all coming up next. Andy Kamenetsky, 710 ESPN.
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3: Challah French toast.
4: What's challah?
3: Like, it's not like challah. It's more like challah. So it's a like a Jewish style bread, like a big loaf of bread.
4: And the challah is a big deal for the holidays.
3: Yeah. It's kind of
5: it looks like a trenza. looks like a trenza, but it's bread.
3: I was going to describe it a little differently than a trenza. I was going to describe it looks more like a football. You know, it looks like a football in a plastic bag.
4: Laces the football, right?
3: Yeah, that's right.
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3: She actually put Nutella on the French toast.
4: See, Fergie, that's not kosher.
3: Sure.
4: Yeah,
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4: Now, did you put butter on it, though?
3: I did put a little butter on the French toast.
4: Was it kosher butter?
3: No. I don't know. It was Lando Lakes. I don't know.
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17: And it is the destination for LA sports tonight. On this Thursday night, Andy Kamenetsky with you. Don't miss Andy Kamenetsky tomorrow morning with the morning show, the Sedano and Cap Morning Show, AK, with us, the Wild Morning Show crew. Cappy, Sedano, live from New York City for the last 2 hours. Gregory Arthur Bergman, producer Jorge, producer Lindsay Baseball, and the Summer of Schwanz, man.
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17: Let's see how AK does with that. We'll see AK tomorrow morning at 7 a.m. Meanwhile, he continues right now with the destination for LA sports on ESPN LA.
0: Look at Morales trying to threaten me with a Summer of Schwanz. Like, let me tell you something. I know that Yiddish, man. I know how to speak that. Like, I was
3: people, right?
0: I was throwing around schwanz, and by the way, that could be taken out of context as a drop. But I was throwing around schwanz before Chris Morales had even learned what the word Yiddish
3: meant. You were doing that at Lollapalooza back in 1991.
0: Exactly. Exactly. So if he thinks he can threaten me with a little Summer of Schwanz, he's got another thing coming. He's Meshuggah. That's what I'm going to say right
3: Meshuggah,
0: now.
3: I know what that means.
0: He is Meshuggah if he thinks that's going to be happening.
3: Gefilte fish.
0: It is disgusting. Gefilte fish is...
3: It looks disgusting,
0: it
3: man.
0: It is...
3: It's like a jello fish.
0: You know what? That's not a terrible way to describe it. It's basically ground up fish as jello.
3: But it's like three different kinds of fish, right? Or something like that, right?
0: I mean, it might as well... I don't care if it's one or 12. It is awful. Like, I have heard people say that, like, if you're not into that, you got to turn in your card. You
3: really?
0: You can have it.
3: Wow.
0: You can have my card. If that's what's required to keep it, it
3: now
0: is.
3: Now I want to try, like, a slice just to see if it's, like, that bad.
0: You know what? If I have time to pick up some, I will for you to try it tomorrow. It is, to put it mildly, 877-710-ESPN, if you want to, if my gefilte fish people, if you want to weigh in, it is, to put it mildly, an acquired taste.
3: Okay,
0: I grew up around it. It is a part of my people. I never acquired that taste. It is also, I think by any objective measure, unappealing visually.
3: Yeah, looks like Jell-O. Jell-O. Jell-O.
0: You know what it looks like? It looks like a matzo ball, and I love matzo ball soup. Matzo ball soup's great. It looks like a matzo ball that's been dipped in slime and then taken out of the slime, but there's been no effort to wipe the slime off.
3: Like, it doesn't look like a real fish.
0: Oh, no. I'm not 100%. It's similar to, like, hot dogs when they say all beef, and I'm like, yeah, right. Yeah, okay, sure, whatever. That's snout and hoof, and I know it. I have never been convinced that it's actual fish in gefilte fish, ever. I am skeptical. My antenna's up. By the way, I mentioned there was a interesting factoid with the Dodgers heading into tonight's game against the Mariners. They're looking to take this series. Roky Sasaki taking the mound against Brian Wu. Sasaki's been good his last few starts, so hopefully, as I was talking about with Jeff Spiegel, he has turned a corner. There's a bit of an on this day in history. 30 years ago, Bill Russell managed the Dodgers, not that Bill Russell, the baseball Bill Russell, managed the Dodgers to a 5-4 win over the Florida Marlins. I believe that, or they might have even been the Miami Marlins. I'm not even sure which incarnation of Marlin they were. Now, why would this matter? It sounds like a run-of-the-mill game. It's because the day before, on July 29th, Tommy Lasorda retired as the manager of the Dodgers. And from the Lasorda wiki summary, quote, Lasorda's last game was a 4-3 victory over the Houston Astros at Dodger Stadium, June 23rd, 1996. The following day, he drove himself to the hospital, complaining of abdominal pain. And in fact, he was having a heart attack. Former shortstop Bill Russell would take the reins of the team on an interim basis. Lasorda received a clean bill of health from the doctor, but he took into account seeing Don Drysdale die in a hotel room a few years prior with a similar ailment, stating, I've got to think about my little nine-month granddaughter and how I'd like to be around when she goes to school. On July 29th, Tommy Lasorda formally announced his retirement, making Bill Russell the third man to manage the Dodger over a 43-year span. That's pretty amazing. And then people will remember Tommy Lasorda was eventually named vice president of the Dodgers. Then he became an interim GM. He was a senior vice president, came out of retirement to manage the U.S. national team in the 2000 Summer Olympics in Sydney. The Americans won the gold medal, beating the heavily favored Cuba. I am not a baseball or Olympics expert, but I am under the impression that if this was not quite the miracle on ice, it was that kind of level of upset. Like, this was pretty big when the U.S. team beat Cuba. So again, on this day in history, 30 years ago, Tommy Lasorda's reign as manager of the Dodgers, and that tenure truly ended. The next chapter began with Bill Russell officially taking over as manager and Tommy Lasorda retiring. Coming up next, the obligatory LeBron James segment of this show. Funchy had it on the rundown. I was going to skip it, but Funchy's the producer.
14: You got to do it one more week, man.
0: He said we got to do LeBron talk, so that is coming up next. Andy Kim and SC, Destination for LA Sports, 710 ESPN.
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0: 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Andy Kamenetsky talking all things LA sports. 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Here's Andy Kamenetsky.
1: 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We're going to be talking with Sarah Barshop. She covers the Rams for ESPN. I met her actually yesterday at Rams camp. Mason and I had her on. She, Jordan Rodrigue, Vinny Bonsignor, like just
2: bunch. Oh, Vinny B was there,
1: Vinny
2: too.
1: Vinny B was there, man.
2: Really? Vinny B?
1: Vinny B's good people.
2: He's great people,
1: he's
2: man.
1: Been doing this forever. I don't mean to date him, but he's been doing it forever. And he's really
2: good. Got that voice, too.
1: Yes. And I met Sarah for the first time. She was awesome. And I wanted to have her on tonight. She was kind enough to join. So that's coming up in about...
2: Was the hat there?
1: You know what? It wasn't.
2: Really?
1: It was actually really nice out.
2: I mean, you went out at the peak of the day, basically.
1: It was... I don't know if maybe we just got lucky, but it was tough getting in there just because this season clearly has Rams fans geeked.
2: Mm-hmm.
1: So this was the longest it ever took for me to get in. I've done this many, many times.
2: Yeah, yeah.
1: It was the longest it ever took me to get in because I think the fan turnout was just particularly big. But once we got there, you know, it helped where we're under the shade and
2: the
1: stuff.
2: Tent, yeah.
1: But the tent. But it wasn't super hot. There was a nice breeze coming from the beach. We all found it really pleasant. We actually thought it was really nice. The players didn't look like they were dying in the heat. Like, it was nice.
2: Like, I was telling Will, last year I went on a Saturday and Sunday, and, like, the Saturday I went, I wore just shorts and a T-shirt, and I was freezing, like, by the end of the show.
1: Right.
2: And then the next day, I wore, like, a long sleeve with sweatpants, and I was too hot.
1: Well, I would just say, for anybody looking to attend Rams camp, and clearly there are fans looking to do it, give yourself extra time getting there just because, again, it's crowded. There are a lot of fans who want to be there, but it's a really good time. And this team, even at this stage, is really exciting to watch. Before we get to the LeBron-versation, I did reach out to folks at Cam Brothers on Twitter asking them, hey, you want to ask me anything? Here it is. I'll pay it off on air. Got this from Bob at CulverFan. Do we have a Commander and Chimp update? For those who don't remember, Commander and Chimp was a concept for a script that my brother and our buddy Skelton had, Steve Skelton, years ago. Like, this was a long, long time ago, probably at this point maybe 20 years ago. It was actually during the George Bush era, I believe, the W. But basically the idea was, this is the summary of the plot. President Bob Johnson, who is the incumbent president, he is served by a Weasley vice president, a schemy, untrustworthy vice president that at one point we had penciled in to be played by James Woods, who is now both too old and too crazy to play the role. But anyway, the vice president is scheming to become president. He doesn't want to keep being President Bob Johnson's vice president. And as it turns out, President Bob Johnson has a monkey named Bobo, a pet chimp named Bobo. So the vice president comes up with this scheme where he messes with the ballots and puts a typo on there where if you vote for Bob Johnson, you're actually voting for Bobo Johnson. And he figures it's a ticket with Bobo Johnson and the scheming Weasley vice president. And he figures, well, obviously, you can't have a president that's a monkey. So they're going to end up having to give me the presidency by default. But as it turns out, there's nothing in the Constitution specifically preventing a monkey from being president. It turns out the monkey is an American citizen of sorts. He is 35 years old in chimp age. And it turns out the loophole is actually closed. Bobo can be president. And the vice president keeps trying to scheme different ways to undermine Bobo. But every scheme backfires. Bobo ends up more popular and he ends up getting reelected. And the whole time, by the way, Bob Johnson, he was never that into being president anyway. So when he learns that Bobo got elected, he's like, yeah, it's fine. Bobo can be president.
2: I think I got your Bob Johnson. Cillian Murphy. How about that guy?
1: Cillian Murphy?
2: Yeah, Cillian Murphy. Whatever his name is.
1: It would be a different, very different role for him.
2: He needs to be in a comedy.
1: Yeah, after Oppenheimer, something a little loose. The update, unfortunately, for Bob at CulverFan, The script has not made much progress, and quite frankly, without going down too far a political road, this concept in our current politics doesn't feel nearly satirical enough anymore. Like, unfortunately, this feels more believable than ever. If anything, it doesn't feel like we're going satirical enough, the idea of a chimp being elected president. So, unfortunately, I just don't think that this concept has as much saleability as we once thought.
2: Matt Damon.
1: As the president or the scheming vice president? Because the scheming vice president is really the go-to role. And there was one point, by the way, where John Ireland claimed to me that Jay Moore had told him, you know, because he's a regular listener, that he actually wanted the role of the vice president.
2: I can see that.
1: Well, I could have too, but here's the problem. It seemed like Jay Moore just wanted to big time his way into the role and like was above meeting us for anything or, you know, much less some type of read. And we were like, look, you know, we respect Jay Moore, but he's at least got to do some type of audition. And this never went anywhere.
2: Paul Dano.
1: As the president or the vice president?
2: As the vice president.
1: He could be a pretty good schemer.
2: That's what I'm saying.
1: He's got kind of a Weasley face.
2: Yeah, I just saw that movie. What's it called? Get Money or Big Money or something?
1: Was it a Big Stupid Money or
2: something?
1: Whatever?
2: It was.
1: I know which movie you're talking about.
2: It was
1: about.
2: Like the GameStop thing.
1: Yeah, yes. With him and Pete Davidson.
2: Yes.
1: It's actually pretty good. It's a pretty good movie. It's on Amazon. I want to say I think it was made directly for Amazon, but yeah, or Netflix. One of those. I believe the origin was streamer. But it is a good movie. Paul Dano actually is not bad casting, kind of against type. He doesn't typically do that sort of comedy, but I'm looking right now in the chat. My apologies. I've not paid nearly as much attention to the chat as I normally do. It seems like so far everybody's just excited that we're not talking about LeBron.
2: Oh, well, it's coming. It's coming, guys. I'm sorry.
1: All right. Speaking of a very different film than what Commander and Chimp would have been, The Athletic broke news that, and this is, I guess, sort of continuing news, but, quote, LeBron James and ESPN are closing in on an agreement for a behind-the-scenes documentary similar to Michael Jordan's Last Dance, according to industry sources granted anonymity, because they were not authorized to discuss the deal, which is not finalized. One of the sources described the talks as being at the one-yard line with the expectation that James, 41, will have a camera crew documenting his time with the Philadelphia 76ers. The 76ers are expected to be the final home of his legendary career. Maverick Carter, LeBron's, I guess you would say his creative partner, because Rich Paul is his agent, but Maverick Carter tends to be the guy that he does most of the entertainment and content. He tweeted out, quote, "We are not doing anything like The Last Dance. LeBron doesn't even know when his last season is." And my reaction to that, Funchy, pay attention to what's said and what's not said. Maverick Carter said they are not doing anything like The Last Dance, a documentary in which all of the principals involved knew that this was the last season of what it was with the Bulls. Whether you're talking about MJ and Phil Jackson briefly retiring before eventually going back to basketball, Scottie Pippen becoming a Rocket the next season, Dennis Rodman becoming a Laker, an experience that was so chaotic.
2: Luke Longley going to Phoenix Suns.
1: Mm-hmm. Yeah, all of that stuff. Like, it was going to be the last season of that in Chicago, and everyone knew that. And Maverick Carter is correct, and I think he's being transparent, that we don't know when LeBron's last season is. Therefore, to peg this right now as a Last Dance could be inaccurate. What he didn't say, though, is that they're not doing a documentary. He did not say at all that they're not doing a documentary. And we've already seen cameras following LeBron before this. But this, by the way, Funchy, reinforces the longstanding opinion I've had. And I used to talk about this, you know, on Lakers Talk when I was hosting and on Mason Ireland, wherever, my unnamed podcast. LeBron is not doing a farewell tour. He is not going to do any type of formal farewell tour because it's too difficult to plan out and too potentially overwhelming and distracting for a team that is looking to win a championship. And I think LeBron and his people are smart enough.

0: to realize that if he does announce it's my last year and does anything resembling a retirement tour, if they don't win a championship or underperform for whatever reason, even if it really objectively has nothing to do with LeBron, LeBron and the farewell tour are going to be blamed for that. So he is not going to, I'm telling you right now, he is not going to ever preemptively announce a farewell tour before any season. But what he can do, Funchy, he can document what is eventually a farewell tour created in post-production and then own the rights. That is what I think he's
1: doing.
0: The
1: loophole, huh?
0: Well, I mean, this has been my theory for a while. And then, you know, especially once this decision to eventually join the Sixers kept stretching out, part of this was, I think LeBron was legitimately trying to figure out where he wanted to go, because it is a big, pun unintended, decision. But also, I think they were gathering footage. I think they were getting stuff from this stage of the documentary in the can, as they would say in the industry.
1: That's right.
0: Funchy. That's what that's always been my theory with a lot of this going on, is that this last chapter is in a lot of ways dictated, not dictated, but it is being thought about through the prism of this documentary.
1: Do you honestly think he's going to play four more years?
0: Four more?
1: Yeah. Rich Paul put that in air. That's why.
0: Four more feels ambitious.
1: Yeah, I mean, like, that's what I'm saying, dude.
0: But either way, though, I mean, it depends. Look, I would say this. It depends on what LeBron really wants to do and why he's still playing.
1: Like,
0: and
1: we're not going to see this documentary until, like, 2031.
0: That feels like overkill, if I'm being honest.
1: Yeah.
0: Plus, I think all of these guys are going to be conscious of, they don't want to ever be seen as vulnerable. And even if LeBron can still play at 45, my guess is he will not resemble this dude. And this dude, you see the age, but this dude is still,
1: he's still
0: pretty
1: good,
0: impressive.
1: Putting up 20 plus.
0: Yeah, he is still a good player. My guess is LeBron will not want to be seen as relatively vulnerable. So I would be surprised if it's four more years would actually mean going to 46. Because remember, he turns 42 this season. 46 feels ambitious and kind of ridiculous, but
1: what a 2-year contract, man.
0: Either way, I do not think, just again, in this, and Maverick Carter's statement to me further cements my theory, he is never going to announce a formal farewell tour. The Lakers, though, are moving on without LeBron. How are they going to look next season? ESPN has its way too early power rankings out. Where do the Lakers come in those way too early power rankings? We'll get into that coming up next, 710 ESPN.
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0: Living Color, Cult of Personality, another group that was part of the original Lollapalooza.
1: Yes,
0: bill.
1: They got really good songs.
0: Yeah.
1: Good songs. Underrated. Also, this is CM Punk's theme song, if anyone is a WWE head.
0: Oh, it's a great song. Yeah. It's a really, really great song. And again, I saw that Lollapalooza tour. I was there for the original outside Chicago.
1: This guy was in Platoon. You know that?
0: Corey Glover?
1: Yes, he was in Platoon.
0: Really?
1: Yes.
0: Did he have a background as an actor? What was,
1: no, I don't think so, man. I think this was his one and only kind of role.
0: That's...
1: Do you not remember Platoon and hanging out with Charlie Sheen the whole time?
0: Yeah. I remember Platoon. I don't remember him in it. I haven't seen Platoon in a few years. And because I was not aware that Corey Glover was in Platoon, I wasn't necessarily looking for him. And he probably was in a helmet the whole time. So I didn't immediately recognize him. But, did not know that. Like, I remember Johnny Depp in a small role. And
1: yes, he played Francis in Platoon.
0: I do not remember that.
1: I don't know if he died or got killed off or whatever. But, yes, I do remember watching a movie recently and watching a scene between him and Charlie Sheen.
0: Do not remember that at all. Another Twitter question, because, again, I told folks if they wanted to hit me up at Cam Brothers, I would pay it off. From Johnny 2 on Twitter, at JohnnyBeGood83. Will the Lakers have home court advantage in the playoffs with the Lakers the best winning? Will the Lakers have the best winning record in the NBA? I would say maybe and no. Take the second part first. I do not think they will have the best record in the league. I think they're going to be a good team. They're going to have a good season, but I think they're definitely a playoff team. I think there's been too much turnover to count on them having the best record in the NBA. Do I think they will have home court advantage in the playoffs? I think it's a live possibility. I think replicating last season 4 seed is a very live possibility. I don't think their ceiling may be quite as high, and maybe it will be, but we got to see this. But I think it was time to move on from LeBron, but at the same time, LeBron is hard to replicate what he can do as one player. So that could lower the ceiling, but I think the floor for this team is going to be way higher. I think this year's floor is going to be much higher. I think the roster is more balanced. I think the skill sets are better meshed. And I think that's going to lead to way fewer losses than we had last year, where basically when they would lose, they'd often get their asses handed to them and lose by like 20, 25 points. I think there's going to be less of that. And I do think a higher floor actually matters. Speaking of these type of predictions, Funchy, ESPN has its way too early power rankings out. And I mean, they're way too early in the sense we don't even know who's going to be on the Raptors and who's going to be on the Clippers.
1: We don't even have a schedule yet.
0: We don't have a schedule. But they have the Lakers in these power rankings out of 30 teams, 11th overall and 6th in the West. They are behind Oklahoma City, San Antonio, Denver, Minnesota, and Houston.
1: Is that about right?
0: You know what? I'm going to say I think it is about right. And the reason I say that is not because I think it's necessarily dead on predictive, but just because I think next year we can get into it. The West is going to be very similar to the way it was last year, particularly towards the top. I think you're going to have Oklahoma City and San Antonio as clearly the two best teams that are setting the standard. And then I think you're going to see a lot that's bunched up that will include Denver, will include Houston, will include Minnesota, and I think will include the Lakers. But we can get into this. I don't really think there's any team in the West that you could look at and say they definitively got better for these external reasons or these external moves. Like, take the top eight teams. OKC. They shed some salary. Lou Dort was really, I think, the only guy that matters because...
1: Isaiah Joe?
0: He's a good player, but he was not a rotation mainstay in the playoffs.
1: But he'll win you a game or two or whatever by hitting five threes or something, you know?
0: Sure, but I think

0: Tobias Harris is a nice piece, but he doesn't put them over the top. It's internal growth. Denver, they're still figuring out the situation with Peyton Watson and what the roster is going to be, if they're going to have to shed salary to make it happen. But I think they're just counting on Jokic remaining Jokic.
1: Second apron.
0: Jamal, Rob Pelinka warned everyone about apron world, and Denver didn't listen. Look at where they are now. But, like, you know, Jamal Murray continuing to be Jamal Murray, Christian Brown bouncing back from last year or whatever, but essentially, like, internally being the best version of themselves because they didn't add anybody of note. The Lakers, that's a wild card. We don't know what they're going to be. It is a completely turned over roster, but I don't think there's any reason to think they're going to be considerably worse.
1: Do you think Minnesota is going to be better than Lakers?
0: Well, they're the next one. Yeah. The Rockets, you know, they're, again, internal growth. Fred VanVleet gets back. Steven Adams gets back. They've had more time to work with KD.
1: They added our boy, Marcus Smart.
0: Yeah, Marcus Smart. But again, it's mostly just getting better with the younger players internally and just gelling more from what they already have. Minnesota's a wild card with LaMelo Ball being brought in and Ayo Dosunmu a full season of him, and he was very good in the playoffs. And LaMelo is risky on a few different levels, but if it pops, that offense is going to be a bleep to defend.
1: Mm-hmm.
0: Between just picture trying to defend and account for LaMelo, Dosunmu, and Ant. Like, that is a lot. And, you know, Ant now doesn't have to do everything the way he had before, but we still got to see how it works. If a guy like Terrence Shannon can take a next step, if Jaden McDaniels can keep getting better, but, you know, and then Portland, the jaw question, but I don't.
1: Yeah, Portland, wow.
0: You know, Portland, Phoenix, you know, they brought in Miles Bridges, but I think it's largely going to be the same team. And from there, like, look at the teams that finished outside.
1: Well, in his power rankers, they do have Utah ranked kind of high.
0: Utah is the one team that I think is most likely, I don't think to hit the top six, but definitely infiltrate the top eight.
1: It's a team that, like, comes out of nowhere, sort of.
0: Well,
1: that was not in the playoffs last year and in the mix, is going to move up.
0: Well, it's not going to be out of nowhere necessarily, because this year they're going to be doing a really different thing, which is try to win games. They're actually going to be trying to win. And that's a very big difference than actually trying to lose. And when you're looking at Darren Peterson, Keontae George, Jaren Jackson Jr., remember Lauri Markkanen?
1: Yeah, I do. I haven't seen him play in a long time.
0: I know. He's actually still in the league. He's on the Jazz. Like, Ace Bailey. They've got players.
1: Yeah, they do. Yeah,
0: and they're going to be trying to win games. I don't picture them as a top six team. Could picture them top eight. You know, maybe Memphis, if Cam Boozer is that dude.
1: Oh, I don't know, man. Mm.
0: Cedric Coward's a good player.
1: They're good, man, but I think they might be, like, you know, one of the last in the West.
0: I don't think you're going to be last in the West because you've always got the Kings and the Pelicans. Like, they've got that spot locked down. Thank you very much. And, you know, Dallas is, we'll see, you know, if Kyrie's actually healthy. But,
1: well, I saw a report, I forgot from who, that Kyrie says he's 100% right now as of today.
0: Look, if he is actually 100%, that's going to be a helpful addition, man. Like, he's a good player. He is going to be helpful taking stuff off Cooper Flagg's plate. Like, for all of the waves arms around that's accompanied Kyrie, he has typically been loved in locker rooms, in particular this Dallas locker room. They really love him. And I think the young guys look up to him. You know, they've got pieces that are good enough that I know Laker fans want him, like, you know, PJ Washington or whoever.
1: Mm-hmm.
0: So I don't think, again, I would be surprised if Dallas makes the playoffs, but I'm going to be, you know, maybe a play-in team, but
1: don't forget the Clippers.
0: I don't know what they are.
1: I know, you're right.
0: Seriously, free Rui Hachimura. Rui does not deserve this, man. Free my dude.
1: Man, the Lakers didn't want him, so he had to go. He wanted to stay in L.A.
0: He did want to stay
1: in
0: L.A.
1: It's a nice city.
0: There's a cost for everything.
1: Mm-hmm. It's closer to Japan.
0: I hope,
1: unless you go to Sacramento.
0: I really hope the Clippers are funneling Rui some money, because he does not deserve this, man. Like, come on, Steve Ballmer, if you're listening, if you've already done what I suspect you have done allegedly, go all the way and look out for my man, Rui.
1: All of a sudden, you see, like, a Japanese company being, like, a partnership with the Clippers, and then,
0: I'm just saying, please do this for my guy. But the point being, I think the West is still going to be tough.

0: But I don't think anybody in the West who really matters has gotten externally better in a way that's obvious. Like, you know, the Wolves with bringing in LaMelo, like, this may really pop. But we have to see what it looks like. The Lakers, I think they're going to be good, but we still have to see it. That's why I think ultimately the Lakers are going to be more or less where they were last season. I do think a four-seed home court, that is definitely a live possibility. We are going to shift to the Rams. Training camp has been going on all week. Going to talk with Sarah Barshop. She covers the Rams for ESPN. That is next. Destination for LA Sports.
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11: Ice-T, who also was a part of the Lollapalooza tour. I believe he played a little bit of the Body Count stuff, too, for those who remember Ice-T's brief foray into heavy metal. I still marvel to this day that Ice-T was once known, controversial, in some circles reviled for his song Cop Killer, and then has since gone on for decades to become one of TV's best-known cops on Law & Order SVU. Absolutely nobody saw that coming. Shift to Rams right now. I don't think everybody's going to see the Rams coming because they are right now considered the favorite to win the Super Bowl. And to break everything down, Sarah Barshop, she covers the Rams for ESPN. You can follow her on Twitter at Sarah Barshop. Got to meet her yesterday in person at camp, which was awesome. And I'm really happy to have her on tonight as well. Sarah, thank you.
12: Of course. Thanks for having me on.
11: Okay, so we were not available at camp today. What jumped out at you? Whether storylines, interesting things people have said, whatever.
12: I think it's mostly how open everyone has talked about Aaron Donald. You know, the Rams are not, as in general, an organization to shy away from that. But to me, the fact that it was such an open conversation, Sean McVay's bringing it up in his press conference, players are talking about it, not that it will happen, but the excitement about the possibility of it happening. It sounds like a lot of players have thought about what it would be like to play with Aaron Donald either again or for the first time. I talked to Myles Garrett yesterday, and he was, you know, he said, I don't want to push him one way or the other, so I haven't talked to him about it. But, and then he told us all about like how much fun he would have doing that. So there's been lots of fun stuff on the football field too, but I think unique to this camp was kind of hearing that and the chatter around Aaron.
11: Okay, you know what? I was eventually going to get here, but we might as well now, since it's been set up, let's jump to the obligatory when is Aaron Donald coming back portion of this interview. When is he coming back, Sarah?
12: My guess is that around mid-August is when that would happen. I think I said this yesterday, like, I can't picture him coming to stay in the dorms at LMU and, and coming out for this first portion of camp.
11: Hell no.
12: So, but if he... I will say the other theme is that players, and Sean McVay actually said, like, Aaron has one speed. You know, he's all in when he decides to do something. I've never gotten the sense that he's going to come back in the middle of the year and play down the stretch into the playoffs. Like, I think if he comes back, he's going to play the season. And so to get ready for week one, I think realistically you probably do need at least a couple weeks at camp. And so I would say maybe after their first preseason game, that Kansas City game, I think that's August 15th. I think right after that is when you would see him. They'll be in Woodland Hills, and I think I could see him coming back around that time.
11: Talking with Sarah Barshop, she covers the Rams for ESPN. You can follow on Twitter at Sarah Barshop. Andy Kamenetsky, destination for LA Sports, 710 ESPN. What are you envisioning as the Aaron Donald role, potentially, like the percentage of snaps, how he gets used, stuff like that?
12: You know, going into, I would say, in June, when this first came up, after the Rams traded for Myles Garrett, I thought it would be more in a part-time role, but the more people I talk to, I don't get the sense that that would be the case. Like, he's not going to play every down, but I think more than maybe I thought earlier. I don't know if I have a specific percentage, but I think he will. They know how much he can impact and affect a game, and I don't think he will want to be out if he has a chance to get those snaps. So I don't think it's a part-time role. I think we'll see quite a bit of Aaron Donald if he decides to come back.
11: Do you think if the Rams don't trade for Myles Garrett, we're not having this conversation?
12: Yeah, I absolutely. I think this only happened because they traded for Myles Garrett. Sean McVay kind of alluded to that when he said, you know, we had this conversation for the first time when I was asking him about the possibility, what he thought about the Rams trading for Myles Garrett. And in the past, McVay has been pretty open. People have asked him this question, like the last 2 years around playoff time or a little bit before, you know, he's been asked, like, do you think Aaron would come out of a retirement? And his answer has been, I didn't even broach that with him because he so genuinely said, I'm complete. I'm full. Like, I'm very satisfied. He won a Super Bowl. He's going to be a Hall of Famer. And he kind of said, like, you know, he told us he was done. And so I respect that. Like, we have a good enough relationship that I respect that answer. And so I think had the Myles Garrett conversation never happened, I don't think we're having this conversation right now.
11: Talking with Sarah Barshop. She covers the Rams for ESPN. Follow her on Twitter at Sarah Barshop. Destination for LA Sports, 710 ESPN. Okay, we've talked about Aaron Donald, who is an older name for Rams fans. Any either new or younger emerging names that you think Rams fans should start watching out for this season?
12: I'm sure the diehards and a lot of people know this, but to me, the guy that I think is going to take the biggest jump this year is Terrence Ferguson. Tight end is a very tricky position to learn in this Sean McVay offense just because of how many things they're asked to do. Tyler Higbee talked about this offseason, actually. He said, you know, like, I've told Terrence, like, we're going to be leaning on you a lot, and you're now in year two. And so I think that's a position. One, they don't have a defined third receiver. I don't know. I'll be curious to see what kind of personnel they play, if it is a lot of 13 again this year or if they play more in 12. But I think regardless, Terrence Ferguson is going to be a guy that makes a really big impact on this offense this year.
11: The Rams are, and I think rightly, considered the favorites to win the Super Bowl this year. And that buzz can be digested in a bunch of different ways by the players. What's your sense of the vibe of just how they're taking in? They know this. They know what's being said about them.

0: Yeah, I think it's so, the conversation is so over the top in a way that it's probably easier for them to say, like, we have to tune this out. I mean, Sean McVay has told us that he has tells his team this all the time about how they have to stay humble. Like, you're not naive to what you're hearing and reading, but you have to stay humble, and you have to be, the phrase he likes to use is inside out and kind of push out that noise. And my guess is because it is everywhere. Including the questions they're asked at camp. I'm sure all over the place they're hearing about how they are the Super Bowl favorites. I'm sure that has been made it easier when, because Sean addressed it. And, it's so much like, okay, we can't focus on that. But I do think there's been a focus and a confidence. Like, you talk to players, and it's not like, oh, we're so good because of what we did last year. A lot of players have pointed to the guys around them. You ask Matthew Stafford, and he's talking about Myles Garrett. You ask Myles Garrett, and he's talking about Matthew Stafford and Byron Young. And Quentin Lake's talking about his two new teammates in the secondary, and Trent McDuffie and Jalen Watson. And so I think there's a lot of respect for the players around them. And I think that probably helps too, just this confidence of, yes, we believe we can win a Super Bowl, but also I think Sean McVay has made it very clear, like, they need to put the work in to be able to do that.
1: I think the psychology of the NFC West this year is just going to be really interesting to watch because the Rams are considered the favorite and they've got a lot of pedigree and weapons in that locker room. But the Seahawks are the defending champs. They probably feel totally overlooked and disrespected. And the Niners are dealing with a lot right now. But at the end of the day, Kyle Shanahan has had a lot of success coaching against Sean McVay and knows how to scheme against him. Like, I just think there's a lot of storyline within this division. It feels like it's going to be the one to watch.
0: Yeah, I mean, I think, like, you hit the nail on the head, right? Like, if you're the Seahawks, you probably have to, like, a little bit of a chip on your shoulder. We just won the Super Bowl. Why is another team in our division considered the favorites, even with the moves they made? But I thought last year, I thought the Niners had a chance because they had a fourth place schedule last year, and I thought they had a chance to maybe surprise some people outside the division. Like you mentioned, like, those games are always close between the Rams and the 49ers, and I think it'll be very fun. As bummed as I am that the Rams don't play the Seahawks until those two games very late in the season, because I think those are going to both be great games. I think it is fun that we get a division game early in the season to kick off the season in Melbourne, and I think that'll give everyone an idea of just how good is this division, as good as we think it's going to be.
1: Every year, you mentioned Matthew Stafford and Sean McVay, and every year since the Stafford trade, like this era of the Rams, the cohesion between Stan Kroenke as an owner, Les Snead as a GM, Sean McVay as a coach, and Matthew Stafford as quarterback and leader, like at the most important position, it seems to grow stronger, and it's always striking to me just how aligned this partnership seems to be and grows. Like, do you see it the same way? And if so, where do you think the Rams benefit most from it?
0: I do, and I think that there's a trust. There aren't that many GM head coach combinations that last this long. I believe they are tied for the third most or second most in the league in terms of years, Sean and
1: Wow.
0: Les.
1: Wow.
0: And I think it shows up in just being, like, convicted in the moves they want to make. Like, I think, obviously we had a lot of conversations about the Ty Simpson draft pick. And could they have used that on a pick that maybe could have helped them this year, or a quarterback? And I won't pretend that I was in those rooms and heard those conversations, but that pick doesn't get made without everyone in the organization being aligned on that, right? There's a lot of trust in each other and respect. So, like, it comes back to that, right? Like, there's a respect for the work they each do. And I think also, look, Matthew, I mean, we saw after Jordan Love was drafted, like, Aaron Rodgers' reaction. And now maybe Matthew Stafford did have that reaction, but publicly he has not. And again, that's a trust in the organization and in Sean and Les to have that conversation beforehand and tell him, that day or in the days before, hey, we're going to do this. And so I think it is very important. And I think, everyone asks about the culture in Los Angeles and the culture on the Rams. Why do guys want to come play here? I think they see how that starts at the top, and it starts with Sean and Les.
1: All right, two last quick questions for you. I'm going to put you in a position of having to make a bold yes or no or a bold prediction. First, is this finally the season where Rams can stop worrying about special teams?
0: It seems like it can't be worse than last year, right?
1: That's very diplomatic.
0: So I don't know about worry is the right word. I think it'll be improved. I don't think it will cost them games, multiple games, the way it did last year. But I don't know. I've been here four seasons, and I don't think fans have ever, in the time I've been here, have felt that way. So maybe this is the year.
1: And then finally, how many wins?
0: Ooh. I could see 11 regular season wins is probably what I'll go with, okay, off the top of my head. Okay. Without looking at the game by game, I think it's a good division, but I do think they are probably the best team in this division.
1: She is Sarah Barshop. She covers the Rams for ESPN. Follow her on Twitter at Sarah Barshop. It is awesome coverage. Great to meet you yesterday, and thank you again for coming on tonight.
0: Of course. I had a great time.
1: And that was Sarah Barshop. Again, make sure that you are following her on Twitter at Sarah Barshop, reading her columns, ESPN.com. This is going to be an awesome, I think really fun, very exciting Rams season, and you want to make sure that you get all of the coverage possible. All right, we are going to close out. Funchy has a game for me and Wilbur to play that is apparently set around the year 1991. So that's how we're going to close out tonight. Destination for LA Sports, Andy Kamenetsky, 710 ESPN.
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1: Jane's Addiction. They were led by Perry Farrell, who was the brainchild of not just Jane's Addiction, the leader of Jane's Addiction, but he was also the brainchild of what became Lollapalooza. A long-standing festival that multi-bands on it. I think it's still going on now. I'm not 100% sure, but I think there's still a Lollapalooza happening.
8: There is still Lollapalooza, but it's not as big. You know, obviously has that Coachella and all that stuff now, you know?
1: Really quick before we get to the game, we were talking about Jane's Addiction and Perry Farrell, who was the leader of Jane's Addiction, and he is the guy that spearheaded Lollapalooza years ago. Like, this is in the early 90s, like probably anywhere from like 93 to 96, something like that. A friend of mine's boyfriend was driving through Venice, and she told me that he just saw this hitchhiker and was like, you know what? I'm going to go pick up a hitchhiker. I've never done this before. It's probably a terrible idea, but I just want to be able to say that I've picked up a hitchhiker once in my life, so I'm going to do it. Turned out to be Perry Farrell, hitchhiking through Venice. So that's who he ultimately ended up.
8: Wow, that's awesome.
1: Yeah, he picked up Perry Farrell. So you got a 1991 themed game for us?
8: I do. It's a lot. It's sports, it's movies, it's music, it's a lot of things. So we're going to get right into it. We have Will playing. We also have Josh from social media, one of the kids in the back, and you. So three players.
1: The old man who actually remembers 1991.
8: I know. And what Will were saying, like, he was born in
9: 91. I was born in 91. Come on, man.
8: And Josh?
10: I was born in 92. So,
8: hey. Advantage Andy Kamenetsky.
1: I mean, it better be.
8: All right, guys. Question one. What golfer won the PGA Championship in 1991?
1: This I genuinely have no idea.
8: Was it John Daly? Was it Fred Couples? Was it Payne Stewart?
1: I'm going to say Couples.
8: Couples, Josh.
10: I'll go Daly. That's the only one I know.
8: Okay. All right, Will.
9: Give me the third one.
8: Payne Stewart. So, the golfer that actually won a PGA Championship in 1991, the cigarette-smoking John Daly.
1: Yeah, that makes sense. Yes. That was his heyday.
8: Yes, and I guess that was when he hit the scene, basically, in 91. So, Josh gets the point there. This is a Laker question here, so hopefully AK can get this one. This Lakers big man was a fourth leading scorer at 13.5 points per game in the 1990-91 season. Was it A, Vlade Divac? Was it B, Sam Perkins? Was it C, AC Green? Josh.
10: Let's go Vlade.
8: I will.
9: I'm following Vlade.
8: AK.
1: Clean sweep.
8: Vlade? You guys are all wrong.
1: Is it Sam Perkins?
8: It was Sam Perkins.
1: Huh.
8: Fourth leading scorer on the team. Well,
1: okay.
8: That made the time.
1: That sounded, I mean, those stats sounded kind of like what Vlade did. But
8: it was actually, I looked it up, it went James Worthy, Magic Johnson, Byron Scott, and then Sam Perkins.
1: And that was the year that they went to the finals.
8: And lost to Jordan.
1: Lost to Jordan.
8: Mm-hmm. Yes. Okay.
1: First of the eventual first three-peat.
8: All right. So third question. This song finished at number one on the Billboard Top 100 Songs of 1991. Was it Everything I Do by Bryan Adams?
1: Oh, God.
8: Was it Motown Philly by Boyz II Men? Was it I Wanna Sex You Up by Color Me Bad? We'll start with Will.
9: Bryan Adams.
8: All right. AK.
1: Let's go Color Me Bad.
8: Josh.
10: Was it the Motown? I'll go with Motown.
8: Okay. The song was Everything I Do by Bryan Adams. Was the number one song in 1991.
1: What were we doing in 1991, man?
9: I've looked this up way too many
1: that
9: times.
1: That song is terrible.
10: I wasn't born yet.
8: Okay. All right.
1: Terrible.
8: I love this, dude. I love this because AK's getting pissed off. This movie was the fifth highest grossing film in 1991. Now, was it A, The Addams Family, B, Backdraft, or C, City Slickers? We'll start with AK.
1: And you said the number one?
8: The fifth highest grossing.
1: Fifth? Oh, my.
8: Fifth?
10: That makes it harder.
1: Okay. City Slickers, Backdraft, or what?
8: Addams Family.
1: I'm going to say City Slickers.
8: Josh?
10: I'm going to go City Slickers as well.
8: Will?
9: I'm going to go Backdraft just because I like the universal. Right?
8: Will, you should have went with AK and Josh because it was City Slickers starring Billy Crystal.
1: That is so random. The fifth highest.
8: Yeah, that's what I want. I wanted to do that. Hey,
1: okay. Man.
10: What's the score right now?
8: It's Josh 2, AK 1, Will 1. So Josh.
1: Quite a robust battle.
8: Yes. All right. Who scored the most goals in the NHL in the 90-91 season? Was it Wayne Gretzky, Brett Hall, or Cam Neely? We'll start with Josh.
10: Let's go Neely.
8: Will.
9: Gretzky.
8: AK.
1: Hall.
8: AK gets a point.
1: Oh!
8: Brett Hall.
1: Was that with the Blues?
8: Yes, sir.
10: Tie game.
8: All right. Yeah. All right. We've got a few more to go. We got three more to go. What is the third highest rated show of the year 1991?
1: Third highest rated show.
8: Was it Cheers, The Cosby Show, or Roseanne? We'll go with Josh.
1: Third highest.
8: Josh.
10: Let's go Cheers.
8: Will.
9: Let's go Cosby.
8: AK.
11: Cosby Show.
8: Well, you guys, everyone's wrong. It was Roseanne.
1: Roseanne? Okay.
8: Yeah, Roseanne was the third highest rated show of the year. I believe it was Cheers, Dateline, and then Roseanne.
1: Dateline.
8: Yeah, Dateline. All right, so score is still Josh, AK2, Will 1. We got two more to go. And we got a tiebreaker in case everyone's tied. All right. This Paula Abdul song finished fourth on the Billboard 100 for the year 1991. Was it Straight Up, Rush Rush, or Forever Your Girl? We're going to go start with Will.
9: Straight Up.
8: AK.
1: Forever Your Girl.
8: Josh.
10: Forever Your Girl.
8: Everyone's wrong. It was Rush Rush.
1: I don't remember that song.
8: Do you don't remember Rush Rush?
1: I probably have heard it. I don't
8: the
1: remember.
8: The video with Keanu Reeves as her love interest?
1: I don't remember the song.
8: The young Keanu Reeves?
1: Pull up the song, Wilbur, if you can multitask. I don't remember the song.
8: Okay.
1: I think vaguely remember the video you're talking about. I just don't remember the song.
8: Okay, it was like the 50s, like in the 10 to 50s, and I don't know. It was a lot of things going on in that video. All right, so still AK, Josh 2, Wilbert 1. What I'm saying, you know this song. This song is playing everywhere. Here's
1: my story. Vaguely, yeah.
8: Okay,
1: vaguely
8: you weren't into it. That's all.
1: No.
8: All right, we got
10: one more question.
8: It's a dope song, man. One more question. This guy led the NFL in passing yards in the 91 season. Was it Jim Kelly, Dan Marino, Warren Moon? I'm going to start with AK.
1: And lead. You said lead.
8: Lead.
1: Okay.
8: Number
1: so
8: one
1: not,
8: in passing.
1: We're not looking for like a
8: not,
1: sixth
8: not,
1: highest.
8: No,
1: like
8: we're not lead. Doing that. We're not doing that.
1: I'm going to go Jim Kelly.
8: Josh.
10: I'm going to go Marino.
8: Will.
9: I'm going to go opposite just to tell you guys. Moon?
1: That would be Warren Moon. If you're
8: wow. Will gets the point.
1: Whoa.
8: We got a tie.
10: Three-way tie.
8: We got a three-way tie.
1: Could not have scripted this any better.
8: I know. I like it. All right. So this is the tiebreaker. Michael Jordan led the league in scoring in the 91 season. How many points per game did he average that season? And you can obviously you guys can use like a 10th points or whatever, you know. So just whoever gets closest without going over is
1: without going over.
8: Yes.
1: Okay.
8: All right.
10: Points per game, right?
8: Points per game that year for Michael Jordan.
1: Okay.
8: Just take a shot at it.
1: I got it. 32.7.
8: Okay, Josh.
10: 29.5.
8: Will.
9: 31.3.
1: I think I went too high.
8: Will wins.
1: Wow.
8: 31.5 was his.
1: Oh!
8: 31.5.
10: On the dot? Was it on the dot?
8: No, he got it. He said 31.3, so Will wins.
1: Congratulations. 91 was the year of your birth, correct? So I guess you truly
9: do. I had to win. I had to take
1: it. You truly do own this year. And again, this was sparked by Lollapalooza. Is that correct?
8: Yes, sir. Yes, sir.
1: Yeah, Lollapalooza, the lineup was, if I remember correctly, Jane's Addiction, Living Color, Nine Inch Nails, Susie and the Banshees.
8: Yeah, Susie and the Banshees.
1: Ice-T.
8: Wow, you're getting this right on the money.
1: The Blank Surfers.
8: Yeah, I was going to say. I was hoping you weren't going to say that.
1: And I
8: one more,
1: think
8: one more.
1: Was,
8: we played a song. We played one of his songs.
1: I think there was a seventh. There was a seventh.
8: No, we played one of his songs. I don't know if you were paying attention earlier.
1: Oh, my God. I know this. Give me one hint. Give me a quick hint because I know we're up against it. Give me a quick hint.
8: A really angry guy.
1: Ice-T?
8: No. Well, Ice-T, did you say Ice-T already?
1: I thought I did.
8: You did say Ice-T, but the guy you didn't say, Henry Rollins Band.
1: Oh, Henry Rollins Band. Yes. All right. This was Destination for LA Sports. Thank you to everybody who listened. Thank you to Jeff Spiegel and Sarah Barshop. Thank you to Funchy Wilbur, the kids in the back. And we will be back tomorrow morning with me on the morning show.
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3: Niners on a one-year deal worth up to $7 million. Reports out of the Bay Area that this deal came together because third-year wide receiver Ricky Pearsall's status remains unknown as he deals with a PCL injury. Saints wide receiver Chris Olave has signed a four-year extension up to $132 million, including $90 million of it guaranteed, according to our Adam Schefter. Earlier in the day, Baker Mayfield sounded off at Bucs training camp, saying he felt, quote, disrespected a little bit after he and his agent were not presented an offer that's appealing whatsoever. Our Jeremy Fowler is reporting tonight that Mayfield was offered a two-year deal slightly north of $100 million. On the diamond, the White Sox walked off the Yankees for a second straight night, this time via a walk in the 11th. 2-1, the final score. The Cubs beat the Cardinals in extras 4-2. Cody Clemens hit a walk-off grand slam for the Minnesota Twins in a 4-3 win over the Royals, in which they were no hit into the seventh inning. Other scores currently in progress. The Mets lead the Marlins 4-2 in the top of the ninth. The Red Sox and the A's tied at 3 in the fifth. Giants lead the Padres 3-1. Dodgers in front of the Mariners 2-0. In the WNBA, one game still in progress at the half. The Las Vegas Aces lead the New York Liberty 52-44 at home. The Lynx defeated the Tempo 104-72, and the Sky defeated the Sun 94-88. For more scores and analysis, head on over to ESPN.com and the all-new ESPN app. Speaking of the W, my latest WNBA tiers are coming your way next here on Game Night with Q Myers and yours truly on ESPN Radio.
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1: Call Jacob. Hey, it's Mace.
2: And I'm Ireland.
1: And John, we are friends with Jacob and Ronnie, who is like the guy if you're involved in any kind of accident.
2: So if you get in an accident, what's your first thought? 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Where should I go? 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This is easy. You just call Jacob. 800-345-6789.
1: Yeah, I mean, the car's totaled. Who do you count on? The adjuster calls. Who do you count on? When you can't work, who do you count on? When your kid is hurt, who do you count on? Count on Jacob.
2: Again, that number is 800-345-6789. Just put it in your phone. Once you got it in your phone, then you don't have to think if one of these things happens to you. You counted on Jacob,
1: and it worked out great
2: for you.
1: Absolutely did. 800-345-6789. That's 800-345-6789.

0: sits out a bunch of games, I do believe, an opportunity that he has not had ever in his career to close out games consistently. That's why he's licking his chops in L.A. That's why L.A. is licking their chops. And that's why Aaron Donald's like, ooh, what can I do with that bad man there on my side of the ball? I think I need to come back and make a run at this bad boy. So I got Myles Garrett there as number three, and he's at plus 20,000, according to DraftKings, as regular season MVP odds.
1: Still the best player in the league, independent of position. Not going to get an argument from me, especially after, over the weekend, where we were having a conversation about the best non-quarterback, and somehow, some way, Myles Garrett did not come up in that conversation on ESPN Radio. So I have to make amends, and yes, Myles Garrett. Put him at the top of your MVP odds.
2: Number two.
0: I'm going to put his teammate there at number two, Matt Stafford, because, again, we know that it ends up being a quarterback award. So when Myles Garrett closes out a bunch of games and the Rams win 28 to whatever, 21 or whatever the case may be, because he made a big play, the guy who's probably going to have a ton of touchdowns, a ton of yards, and, you know, lead that Sean McVay offense is going to get all the love. And he's, oh, by the way, the reigning MVP, Matt Stafford. So I'd be crazy if I didn't put him on the list. I'm just not putting them as a combo deal. I'm putting them as individuals.
1: Well, it's kind of like if you're going to do a ranking, right? You have to have whoever the reigning champ from the previous year is somehow factoring in. So I respect it. My question is this, Q. How quickly have we forgotten that 1 year ago today, we were questioning the health of Matthew Stafford long term?
0: Man.
1: He goes into the cryo chamber,
0: right?
1: The cryo chamber airstream. Yeah. He went in the trailer, and all of a sudden he came out a new man. I wonder how many years attacked onto his career, or if it was just a flash in the pan. I don't believe it to be, but I am always just, you know, a little timid when it comes to going all in on Matthew Stafford for the long haul, just because he is approaching 40.
0: Oh, for sure. I mean, again, I didn't think he was going to last year, because again, all the back situations that he had, I was like, man, give this dude a shot in the back, give him an epidural, you know, treat him like he's about to have a baby or something, like whatever he's got to do, take the pain away because they need him. All of a sudden, he went into that chamber. I don't know, he levitated or what he did, or he did some kind of woo-saw, but whatever woo-saw he was getting, it worked. So there you go. Matt Stafford slides in at number two for me, top five MVP candidates here on Game Night on ESPN Radio, which only leaves
2: number one.
0: I don't know why I go down this rabbit hole. I don't know why I torture myself, but I do know that he's going to be very good in the regular season. Well, at least I believe he's going to be very good in the regular season. Just don't know what he'll do in the postseason. And that would be one, Lamar Jackson. I started to put my list together, and I was like, I'm doing it wrong by putting him at number one because, well, I don't know how many times I've given confidence to the Ravens, I've given confidence to him, only to be like, what happened? What happened there? But in the regular season, I mean, he's the guy, right? He easily could be a three-time MVP, so he's got to be on the list somewhere. It's just, where do you decide that he could be on the list? I think Declan Doyle is going to do a good job as the OC, and the fact that Lamar Jackson likes the offense, or at least is talking like he likes the offense, is what put me over the top. I was like, all right, I'll do it one more again. So there you go. Lamar Jackson, number one for me.
1: Second best odds, according to our friends at DraftKings Sportsbook, at plus 800, trailing only one Josh Allen, who sits at plus 550. Look, I am fascinated again by this offense and this coaching staff at large, Q, let alone Lamar Jackson bouncing back from a season in which he figured statistically somewhere between the 12th best quarterback in the league to 23rd. We know that is not the space that Lamar Jackson is supposed to inhabit. He is supposed to be a top 10 quarterback. We've seen it. That's why you have to include him in your rank'em, because we've got proof of concept that we, quite frankly, don't have for a lot of these other cats.
0: And Josh Allen didn't make my top five. And he didn't make my top five because I don't know if he's going to be able to do all the heavy lifting again. Right? And we've talked and had plenty of discussions about the roster, where it stands, good or bad. And I'm just going to go ahead and hold out and take a wait-and-see approach. Love their new stadium, though. Definitely love their new stadium. Think it's going to be a hit. I think the fan base is going to be incredible. Still want to see what the product on the field looks like. But those are my top five. Bijan Robinson, Dak Prescott, Myles Garrett, Matt Stafford, and Lamar Jackson, top five MVP candidates, according to me. 888-SAY-ESPN, 888-729-3776, at Mia O'Brien TV, at ESPN Radio, and at your boy Q254. If there's somebody that we left off the list, if there's someone we ranked too high, let us know your thoughts. She's Mia O'Brien. I'm Q Myers. Speaking of Dak Prescott, how confident is the quarterback signal caller? That's the Cowboy signal caller, I should say. It's Game Night on ESPN Radio.
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0: obviously has been in the system. Their offensive line remains the crown jewel of the Jerry Jones administration. I know he wants to win a Super Bowl before it's all said and done, and I respect that. But if nothing else, what he and Will Clay have been able to do in terms of just creating year-over-year consistency in drafting and developing along the offensive line truly needs to be studied for science, and it's part of why Dak Prescott has had so much success well into his 30s.
1: And I'll tell you this. They better capitalize this year. And I don't know what that means. I don't know if that means they do make it to Super Bowl 61 or they make a hell of a run. I do not believe that CeeDee Lamb and George Pickens will be playing in 2027 together. I just don't. I think George Pickens is going to ball out in another contract year. You know, the reason why it's so quiet, because he didn't throw a fit about having the franchise tag. He's like, yeah, I'll sign it. No problem. $27 million fully guaranteed? Sure. I'll go out and ball out again. And if he does, and he had, look, 93 catches, 1,429 yards, 9 touchdowns last season. If he has anything close to that, oh, he's getting paid by somebody. He's getting overpaid by somebody. And then Jerry's got to make the decision, well, what are we going to do? Are we going to franchise him again? That'll probably make him angry. If not, are they going to let him walk? Are they going to pay him and try to do like the Cincinnati Bengals and pay all their pass catchers? I doubt it. So that's where decisions come in. That's why I think this year is so incredibly important for Dallas to take advantage of what they have.
0: Well, it sure feels like they've pushed all the chips proverbially and physically to the middle of the table. And they have said, we are going for it all this year because we don't know if we're going to have George Pickens for the long term. Right. We don't know how much longer we are going to have Dak Prescott and CeeDee Lamb playing together at the level that we are seeing. Not to mention, again, I think that this defense's best days are still ahead of them. But at the same time, it's not a finished product, but it sure as heck feels closer to the finish line than it did 1 year ago. And that was even with Micah Parsons on the roster.
1: Yeah, the problem is for the Dallas Cowboys, they play in the NFC. That's the problem. You've got the defending Super Bowl champs, the Seahawks. You got this team named the Rams that we just listed two guys on my list, and you put them on your list as well as potential top five MVPs this upcoming year. They're going to have a little something to say about it as well. So that might end up being where the rubber hits the road, right? Maybe it's the NFC Championship game. I don't know.
0: Right.
1: But they have the recipe, in my opinion, to get it done. They just got to go out there and execute it. And can they get past the Rams? That'll be a huge challenge.
0: Well, they'd also have to get past the Seahawks, the reigning Super Bowl champs. I don't know if this line, as good as I just heaped praise onto it on both the offensive and defensive side of the ball, if it's physical enough to compete with the Rams and the Seahawks.
1: From the NFL to the college game, she's Mia O'Brien. I'm Q Myers. That's coming up next here on Game Night on ESPN Radio and the all-new ESPN app.
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14: 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ESPN. And the first one is the most important. 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
0: I'm Mio O'Brien in the NFL. Debo Samuel is headed back to the Bay Area after signing a one-year deal worth up to $7 million with the Niners. Reports out of the Bay Area that this deal came together tonight because of third-year wide receiver Ricky Pearsall's unknown status as he battles a PCL injury. Saints wide receiver Chris Olave has signed a four-year extension up to $132 million in value, including $90 million of it guaranteed, according to our Adam Schefter. Earlier today, Baker Mayfield sounded off at Bucks training camp saying he felt, quote, disrespected a little bit after he and his agent were, quote, not presented an offer that's appeasing whatsoever from the Tampa Bay Buccaneers. Our Jeremy Fowler reporting that Mayfield was offered a two-year deal slightly north of $100 million in value. In the majors, the White Sox walked off the Yankees for a second straight game, this time via a walk in the 11th, 2-1. Cubs beat the Cardinals in extras, 4-2. Cody Clemens hits a walk-off grand slam for the Twins in a 4-3 win over the Royals, who were down to their final strike. The Twins no-hit into the 7th and pull off the victory. Elsewhere, the Braves defeat the Nationals 5-4. The Mets defeat the Marlins 4-2. Currently in progress, the Red Sox now lead the A's 5-4. That game headed to the bottom of the 9th. The Giants in front of the Padres 4-1. The Mariners trail the Dodgers 5-2 in the 6th. The Rays also picked up a win over the Rangers 3-2. That game has gone final. The WNBA, one game still in progress, although it is wrapping up. In the desert, the Aces lead the Liberty 98-93 in the waning seconds. The Sky defeated the Sun 94-88, and the first place Lynx defeated the Tempo 104-72. For more scores and analysis, make sure you check out ESPN.com and that all-new ESPN app. Big Ten Media Days are a wrap. 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

0: product.
1: That's a product. And
0: he used to be a UNLV quarterback.
1: I know. I fear the regression for my lava. So we'll put him off to the side. We'll talk about him another time. Damon Williams, quarterback of Washington. I would love to include him because I do think that the numbers he put up last year for Jed Fish suggest trajectory into a Heisman Trophy campaign this upcoming season. But he also quit on his team and entered the transfer portal and then didn't, and then came back. So I'm not even going to go down that lane either because I don't want to deal with that. Instead, I'm going to wrap this little conversation by telling you about someone who I am very high on because anecdotally, I do know some of his coaches from the high school ranks at Archbishop Spalding in the DMV, or rather Glen Burnie, but I digress. That is Malik Washington, the true sophomore quarterback for Mike Locksley and Maryland. I understand statistically speaking, you look, and he was amongst the bottom cellar dwellers amongst Big Ten quarterbacks last year. But then I saw this quote from Mike Locksley, because I know what's in Malik's heart. I watched him live. I see the measurables. Reminds me of C.J. Bailey at NC State, who a lot of folks are really high on. Here's the quote from Mike Locksley this week. Quote, "We were intentional that we didn't run the system we recruited Malik to run last year. We wanted to slow the game down. We wanted to develop our defense. We wanted to make sure we didn't allow him to have a bunch of turnovers and ask him to do a lot where you lose him. And I think you'll see the benefits of how we raised him a year ago and how the leap from year one to year two goes for a guy like him." So thank you, Mike Locksley, for once again, elite recruiter. I don't really know what you're doing X's and O's wise, but hey, as long as you go to a bowl game, I think they're going to be happy in College Park.
0: You know, and I root for Coach Locks too. I really do. And it just seems like it's not developing the way it's supposed to. I mean, you said it, elite recruiter. Maybe make a bowl game. He needs to take that next step. He's got talent on the roster. He's put guys in the league. He's got to take that next step. I like Coach Locks a lot. I would love to, like I said, see him be that guy. But those are your top five. Those are your top Heisman candidates from the Big Ten. I like that. She's Mia O'Brien. I'm Q Myers. Of course, we'll continue to update you that weekly throughout the college football season. Baker Mayfield, he needs an update. He needs a contract.
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0: 10 rebounds. Jackie Young added 27 points, 9 assists, just shy of a double-double. Chelsea Gray, she added 16 before fouling out. And of note, Brianna Stewart on the other side, she had 26 points and 11 rebounds for New York and moved into 10th on the WNBA's career scoring list. Stewart has 6,588 points. She made a basket in the lane early in the third, moving her past Candace Parker. Now, some teams, they were going to be the unlucky ones on the end of Nafisa Collier's season debut. The Toronto Tempo, they drew the shortest of straws back-to-back. 15 against Tempo on Tuesday in her debut, and 16 tonight.
1: Post touch. Collier rips through. And Nafisa Collier is now at 16 points.
0: Collier, Olivia Miles, and Courtney Williams, they each had 16 points. Though this was the first time in Miles' WNBA career that she did not have an assist. The Lynx have 9 straight wins, tied for longest in franchise history in the last 10 seasons, and they improved to 24-6. So, coming up, what matters more to Baker Mayfield, time or money? And we go around the league for day 2 of NFL training camp.
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0: touch. Collier rips through. And Afisa Collier is now at 16 points.
1: Collier, Olivia Miles, and Courtney Williams, they each had 16 points. Though this was the first time in Miles' WNBA career that she did not have an assist. The Lynx have 9 straight wins, tied for longest in franchise history in the last 10 seasons, and they improved to 24-6. So, coming up, what matters more to Baker Mayfield, time or money? And we go around the league for day 2 of NFL training camp.
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11: The Big Ten is the best league in football, and a lot of really good football teams. 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The numbers speak for themselves. I mean, we don't run a hype machine up here in the Midwest. We believe everything's earned, not given. And when we fall short, we say we fell short. We don't cry a river, whine, and complain.
10: That's what you call poking the bear, the bulldogs, or, I don't know, grabbing the bull by its long horns, right? Later on SportsCenter, he referenced it as that conference.

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9: Welcome in to SportsCenter All Night. 200 and a little change away from L.A. and 2 days into training camp. We'll take you around the NFL. Plus, we got some trash talk that's already started cooking in the Big Ten during media days. And the Major League Baseball trade deadline nearly here. Teams trying to see if they're just that one missing piece away from contending with those

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8: We're still cooking here on SportsCenter All Night. We've got your half-hour headlines. Major League Baseball trade deadline just 3 days out. How are things shaking up for those buyers, sellers? Tarek Skubal, what's the sweepstakes for him? And we've got day two of NFL training camp. That is in the books. What's the story shaping up to be so far? Well, the biggest story of day two, anyway, coming out of Tampa Bay's camp and Baker Mayfield.
9: Baker, you've used words like disrespected, disappointed, undervalued when it comes to your contract. What value did the team place on you that made you feel that way?
10: I mean, it was all three between years, average, and guarantees. Probably the most disappointing is years. Didn't get offered anything over two. And so when you're told you're a franchise quarterback and they handle it otherwise, that's disappointing. So felt like I earned that. It's not a poor me pity party over here. It is what it is, and so that's why I said the deadline was training camp. I'm focused on the team, focused on getting better and trying to give this team a better chance to win a Super Bowl.
9: You've said you're a franchise quarterback, you've shown that. Do you believe and did you make a stance that you belong in that, you know, top 10 range, $50+ million? That's sort of the market and where you are.
10: Yeah, and I told them, I said it publicly, I was never trying to reset the market. I know where I fit in on that. I'm not over realistic on that, but it's also, I know just to be compensated, put in that category.

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6: We're still cooking here on SportsCenter All Night. We've got your half-hour headlines. Major League Baseball trade deadline just 3 days out. How are things shaking up for those buyers, sellers? Tarek Skubal, what's the sweepstakes for him? And we've got day two of NFL training camp. That is in the books. What's the story shaping up to be so far? Well, the biggest story of day two, anyway, coming out of Tampa Bay's camp and Baker Mayfield.
7: Baker, you've used words like disrespected, disappointed, undervalued when it comes to your contract. What value did the team place on you that made you feel that way?
8: I mean, it was all three between years, average, and guarantees. Probably the most disappointing is years. Didn't get offered anything over two. And so when you're told you're a franchise quarterback and they handle it otherwise, that's disappointing. So felt like I earned that. It's not a poor me pity party over here. It is what it is, and so that's why I said the deadline was training camp. Focused on the team, focused on getting better and trying to give this team a better chance to win a Super Bowl.
7: You've said you're a franchise quarterback, you've shown that. Do you believe and did you make a stance that you belong in that, you know, top 10 range, $50+ million? That's sort of the market and where you are.
8: Yeah, and I told them, I said it publicly, I was never trying to reset the market. I know where I fit in on that. I'm not over realistic on that, but it's also, I know just to be compensated, put in that category, and salary cap keeps going up. The guys that are going to re-sign next year, it's going to look a lot different. So at the end of the day, it'd probably be still right about top 15 next year this time. But it's unfortunate they failed to recognize that.
7: How far away were they from that range?
8: Pretty far.
6: Pretty far. And Mayfield has a laundry list of reasons that they haven't gotten a deal done. First and foremost, he doesn't like the structure of the contract, says it wasn't suitable, mainly in that guaranteed money space. But he's also adamant, you heard him there, about wanting a longer commitment than 2 years. If he's to be the franchise quarterback, well, a commitment over 2 years is what he's looking for. And in that money conversation, Mayfield used comps like Green Bay's Jordan Love at $55 million per year. You've got Trevor Lawrence in Jacksonville, $55 million per year. Brock Purdy, $53 million out of San Fran. So Mayfield and Mayfield's camp, they feel like he's among the best bargain players.

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11: 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Doesn't have the new deal he wants.
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14: 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By the way, speaking of drama, how about the New York Yankees? They lose to the White Sox on a walk-off, right, yesterday. They play the Cubs this weekend.

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9: 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Top 5 Super Bowl contenders. CC gave it to you today. Broncos, Seahawks, Texans, Rams, Ravens, in that order. Michelle Smallman, objections and omissions. And then from you guys and gals out there at 888-SAY-ESPN, 888-729-3776.
10: Not necessarily objections or omissions, but one question and one thank you. Question, no NFC North team on the list?
11: No. If it was one, it would be the Detroit Lions. Mm-hmm. Or the Chicago Bears. See, I'm a Bears fan. I think the Bears are going to win the division. But the Detroit Lions schedule is so easy.
10: It is.
11: It's hard to ignore that. So
10: I was just a little surprised, based on the way we talk about that division, having four teams that could be in contention, to not see one of those make the list. But I want to thank you, CeCe. I'm so glad to see you come over to my side when it comes to my stance on the Kansas City Chiefs not being contention.

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9: 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We learned today during Dine and Combine with Mike Tannenbaum. If you don't know what that is, go back on the podcast. It is well worth listening to. 6:45 a.m. Eastern Time, where Mike just peppers us with questions. He basically interviews us as if we were at the draft combine, or what he and his wife do. I'm not going to blame his wife. What he does when he's out on a couple's dinner with others. And we learned today that one Chris Canty has once swam with sharks.
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9: And we actually now have video footage of this. 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Do we have audio, too? 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
0: Producer Jorge's here, producer Lindsay Baseball, Gregory Arthur Bergman, and you. And we're going to take some calls today at some point, too. I hope Andy's lubed up and ready. 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
14: Because it's Friday, you ain't got no job, and you ain't got anything to do.
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16: Yeah, and as somebody who was younger and who was looking out for Big Bro at the
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16: But
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16: But that's my point. Don't you see that if he would have said to me, hey, listen, I'm dropping Miami Heat, you should be dropping Miami Heat. 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You know what I mean?
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16: Turns out there's a Walmart
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15: When I'm on vacation, you can talk all the schmonts you want.
7: Right.
23: Midnight in the desert. 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
25: Wow, that's crazy.
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15: Well, you want to woo-woo?
26: Right now.
7: Monstrous. Monstrous. Beto, I don't want to eat that.
15: We did it, Dad. We did it.
18: We were riding high on the stinger last time.
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27: So, my girlfriend Jean went to Korea and had salmon sperm injected into her face.
15: Beautiful. Okay, well, so let me tell you something, Mean Jean. Salmon sperm's going to make all the difference tonight, brother.
28: Right. That's right. Of course we were.
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30: Hey, Beto, where you been, homeboy?
15: Oh, yes! 7:03, good morning! 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
7: I left the Beto drop in there because it's Kobe Walsh, one of our MCs, one of his favorite drops. So I left it in there for a Friday. And I don't have an Andy drop technically yet.
16: Come on, Andy.
7: But Andy Kamenetsky,
18: give me a few hours. I'll give you one.
7: Sitting in this morning for Sedano.
31: May I see it?
7: May I see it, Andy? Because you know Andy's a big Boogie Nights guy.
31: May I see it?
18: Right now?
7: If you want.
16: Right now.
7: Andy Kamenetsky is here on a Feel Good Friday, a Schwanzaholic Friday, on this 31st of July, 2026. The final day of July is August 1st, begins tomorrow. Cappy will be live at Rams training camp tomorrow, by the way. What time is that?
16: Well, I believe I'm going live at 4 p.m. tomorrow afternoon.
7: You sound real confident about that.
16: Well, I was confident about it, and then we've been putting up this graphic all week that said 12 noon. I've been telling everybody all week.
7: Is that what you want to bring up right now? Okay, I mean, come on.
25: Sore subject around here, Kathy.
16: Oh, is it really? Sore subject?
27: Yeah, there was a few things wrong on that graphic.
16: Oy vey.
27: But yes, you are correct, Kathy. 4 o'clock tomorrow, you and Marcus Grant. It's going to be killer.
16: Oh, I can't wait.
7: You got a sock puppet for Marcus?
16: Why do I need the sock puppet
7: like
16: for Marcus?
7: Like you did at that remote.
16: Well,
27: I like the sock puppets, but...
16: Yeah, I took those thrifty socks.
7: You should just be a freak with Marcus. Freak him out.
16: Well, I definitely have a business proposition I have to talk to him about tomorrow afternoon. I'm serious.
18: During the show?
16: Yeah. Yeah, if there's any downtime at all, I'm going to talk to him about a business prop I got for him. You want to know what it is, Andy?
25: It's fantasy football. Yes. You want to pay him to draft your team, don't you?
16: Not just draft my team, because I don't think I can pay him to draft. I actually have to go and do the drafting. Once I draft the team, I want to hand off every ounce of responsibility to Marcus. I don't want to hear about the team. I don't want to know about the team. I want to be a fan of the team. I want to hire Marcus to be my general manager of my team. And that's it. I don't want anything to do with it.
18: I think this is an excellent idea, Kathy. But if you're going to do this, go all the way. You said you have to be there to draft your team. That's
16: right.
18: Fine.
16: Mm-hmm.
18: But what you should do is have Marcus on a phone somewhere. You
16: Agreed.
18: Have some type of earpiece.
16: Yes.
18: And he whispers into your ear every pick. And basically, he just plays shadow GM from the very beginning.
16: Right. And I don't want the other guys in the league to know, because they're going to be like, wait a second, you got a guy from the NFL Network. He knows more than we do. This is unfair. Nonsense. This is my third year entering this league. It costs a ridiculous amount of money. I only do it because I'm pressured into it by some friends. And I've never won. I've never even come close to winning. I want to win. I want to stop spending this amount of money. But I don't have the skills and I don't have the attention level to handle it. So I'm going to talk to Marcus. I'm going to say, Marcus,
7: I will be the team owner. I will pay the money for the league. You are the general manager. And at the end of the year, if we win the pot, which is a pretty significant amount of
27: you
7: money,
27: you understand,
7: I'll split
27: Marcus
7: it 50-50.
27: Is like a professional, right?
7: Yeah, I do. I got
27: he works
7: it.
27: For the NFL Network doing fantasy football.
7: Correct.
27: So why would he want to do your fantasy? What are you going to pay him?
7: I'm going to give him 50-50 of the winnings.
27: That's not worth it to him.
0: No, okay, he also, Cappy, just so you know, he also has like legitimately 16 leagues.
7: Yeah, I understand.
18: So what's a 17th then? I mean, well, if you can balance 16, you can balance 17.
0: He's not going to focus on your league the way that you want to be focused on.
7: Okay, that's a good point, Berg. Let me ask you guys a question then. If Marcus is the wrong guy, I got to find the right guy. Or girl, I don't really care to me. As long as you can help me win this league.
18: It's 2026.
7: Yeah, I don't care. As long as you can help me win this league, I'm willing to put up the money for the league. I need somebody to actually manage the team because it's really not how your roster starts in this league. It's about how it finishes because this is not a draft. It's an auction. Do you guys know the difference?
18: Yeah.
7: Okay, because I didn't. The first time I showed up, what the hell's going on?
0: You bid on players. But what about Funchy? What about Funchy? You want to be his GM?
1: Nah.
0: Why not?
1: Nah, I'm going to lose. I don't want Cappy to blame me for his loss.
7: No, but Funch, I won't blame you. I will just reward you if we win. But you have to be like really, really, really 100% committed.
1: I can't do that, no. And I suck at auction ones.
18: Okay, Cappy,
7: yep.
18: I am not claiming to be an expert, but mm-hmm. I did win my league last year.
7: Okay.
18: I'm open to conversations. I'll just say, if you can't find anybody else you find more suitable, mm-hmm. I am open to this conversation. And if I make a commitment, I cannot promise you a win, but I will promise you the commitment.
7: Okay, see, the commitment is a big part of it for me because I just don't have the commitment level to it. And so look, you could multiply your money in this league by like 5 times. So can I be honest?
18: Your league sounds like a pyramid scheme.
7: It is an embarrassment, I swear to God.
27: Most things in Cappy's life are a pyramid scheme.
7: Right. This one, though, Andy, I'm telling you that you got to pay a significant amount of money.
18: Like, do I have to buy some berries in the beginning before I get into this league and then, you know, that type of pyramid thing going?
27: If you want to play with Cappy's berries, go ahead.
7: Yeah, right.
18: Summer
7: I'm open to it. Hey, it is the summer of Schwanz. That's exactly right.
27: So, Cappy.
7: Andy, yeah.
27: Coming up ahead, we've gone like 3.5 minutes on this. Mm. I don't think we're really squeezing much more out.
7: No, you don't think so?
27: I don't know. Is there another hook to this? Or?
7: Well, I would say the hook to this is that this is the third year in a row that I'm playing in this league. It's a big, giant waste of money thus far. However, if I could win this league this year and bring back all the money I've spent, it wouldn't be a waste. That's all. Andy, help me.
27: So how much money are we talking about?
7: To join the league?
27: Yeah.
7: Do you guys really want me to? Because it's embarrassing.
27: Well, I mean, a payoff to the 5 minutes we've done on this would be nice. So if it's like $10,000, then okay.
7: No, it's not $10,000, but it's $2,000.
27: So Marcus Grant would be doing all this work for $1,000?
7: No. He would put in zero money. I would front the money, and then last year the winner won $10,000.
27: Okay.
7: So think about it. He puts in zero. He gets back $5,000. Is that worth it?
27: What if I give him $5,000 to say no to you?
18: Wow.
7: Wait. Instead of that, think about it differently. Think about it like this. How about you give me $1,000,
27: okay.
7: We become partners, and we hire Marcus, and then at the end of it all, when we split it 3 ways. So now Marcus gets $3,000, you get $3,000, and I get $3,000.
27: I never knew if I wanted to be in a 3-way with Marcus, but maybe.
7: Yes.
27: All right. 7:09. We could discuss it more. I'm sure that we'll figure out a way.
7: Right.
27: Up ahead, George Sedano. He has to scratch that itch for the summer of Schwanz. He is still on vacation technically until Thursday of next week, right?
7: Right.
27: But he wants to come on today, live from ESPN New York, to scratch that morning show itch. He'll join us at 8:00. Tisha Thompson, who has got the 30 for 30 podcast about Ipe and that whole mess, she's gonna try to tell us more about the person who was putting bets on for Otani.
18: I am so excited to talk to her.
27: I'm glad you are.
18: Really excited.
27: I'm not done with my tease. And then Evan Cohen will be in the 9 a.m. hour at 9:40. We will take calls on what's your favorite color. We're behind on that. And then Sedano will rate the calls.
7: Yeah.
27: So if you've always wanted to call this show, and we did it a few Fridays ago. In fact, we played that back yesterday when Fungi was screening as part of our best of. Mm-hmm. And I want to get to that in a moment, Cappy, and give you some space for that. But that's all ahead on the show. A feel-good Friday, a Schwanzaholic Friday. Coming up in about 20 minutes, Bergie will talk Dodgers with Bergie's three things. But yesterday we ran a impromptu best of, and thank you for producer Lindsay Baseball's hard work and producer Jorge to do that. It was great to relive some of the best moments from the last few weeks. We've been funny, especially with the golden Schwanz Geeter in here.
7: Yeah.
27: But
1: obviously, the news of your former partner, the legendary Billy Ray Smith, passing away at the age of 64. And obviously, I know you've posted a lot on social media and everything, but let's give you some space to talk about that.
2: Well, hey, first of all, thank you, guys. I mean, look, taking the day off the air yesterday was something I had to do. I kept thinking to myself, if I come on the air at 7 o'clock with the bing, ba-dum, bing, da-da-da-da-da-doom, ba-dum-bum, like, I don't know that I could fake my way through what I was going through. And you want to know something, Chris? The highs and the lows of Wednesday. Because remember, you and I, we got off the air on Wednesday. We drove down to Loyola Marymount to go interview Sean McVay. And me and DeMarco interviewed Sean for 30 minutes in front of our partners. And it was a very small, intimate group. But you got the best of the best of Sean McVay because you got him off camera, off mic, you know, out of public view, and Sean can just be as candid as possible. And it was a real high for me to get off of the stage with Sean and have had such a great conversation with him. And then just a couple hours later, I'd gotten the call that, you know, your former partner, 10-year veteran with the San Diego Chargers, a four-year starter at the University of Arkansas, played for Lou Holtz, a two-time All-American, an Outland Trophy finalist, the fifth overall pick in the 1983 draft, which, Andy, you know, 1983, you're talking Dan Marino, Jim Kelly, you know, you're just talking about John Elway, the best of the best quarterbacks, all Hall of Famers from that era. They were all drafted in 1983, and Billy Ray was the fifth overall pick. And it just hit me like a ton of bricks, but it wasn't because I didn't know. Of course I knew. His health had been in decline for a very long time. He had been out of the public consciousness for the better part of 5 years. The last time I saw him, which was about, I don't know, maybe I don't know, 6 months ago or so, I literally walked away from the lunch and I said, this will be the last time I will ever see this big old rascal. And that's what we called him because he was 6'3", 250, and he had a handshake that would rip your freaking arm right out of its socket. There were hairdressers and surgeons and dentists and people that would refuse to shake his hand because they were worried that he'd break their hands. So he was an incredible guy, larger than life, giant smile, massive laugh. And I'll tell you guys, as a radio partner for 20 years, he treated radio like it was a football game. He studied every statistic. He had massive printouts of paper where he was studying everything going into a radio show. And he was a big brother. He was a best friend. We did everything together for years. And then all of a sudden, we didn't know this, things started to change in his life. And one day, we're sitting in the show, and we're at a commercial break. And I say to him, I said, Billy Ray, why on God's green earth would you be suing the NFL as part of a concussion settlement? You love the NFL. Your dad played in the NFL. You became rich and famous because of the NFL. Why would you sue the league that provided you this life? And he said to me, because I don't know where I'm going to be in 10 years, and I got to make sure my family is taken care of. And as I look back on that conversation now, and I get goosebumps thinking about it, when I look back on that conversation now, here's what I think. He knew. He knew that there were subtle changes happening in his life, that as he looked in the mirror, he knew that there was something wrong. But for me, or his friends, his family, we may not have seen all of these subtle changes. And then things started to happen. 2012, attitude started to change. Just as disposition started to change. And then real quick story. We went to a Super Bowl on Radio Row in, I don't remember what year it was, 15, 16 in Phoenix. And it was the last day of Radio Row. And we weren't going on the air till 3 o'clock in the afternoon. At 9 o'clock in the morning, he's on Radio Row with his luggage ready to leave after the show is over. But he's there like 8 hours early. And I get a call from our morning guy. And he goes, hey, Billy Ray's here on Radio Row. What the hell? And I go, oh, man, I told him not to leave his hotel room. Because by this time, I was having to usher him around. I needed to keep my eyes on him. And he took his luggage and he went to Radio Row 8 hours early because he was panicked constantly about being in the right place at the right time, that he wanted to show up so much extra early. At that time, Chris, Andy, Greg, Lindsay, the CTE now was kicking in. The brain damage from football, from youth football, high school football. You're talking about a guy who was 195 pounds playing defensive tackle for a state championship in Texas against, you know, Eric Dickerson. I mean, the highest level of high school football, 45,000 people in Texas Stadium, and he's a skinny kid. He goes to the University of Arkansas, again, 200 pounds, interior defensive lineman. And so the pounding that his head had taken from the time he was 10 years old to the time he was now at this point, you know, 55 or whatever, however old he was, it was starting to show. And the attitude was changing, the disposition in his life was changing. And he knew things were going on, and the rest of us didn't really know. And then that same Super Bowl in Phoenix, we walked into like a courtyard by Marriott, and he said to me, "What are we doing in this casino?" And I said, "What casino? What are you talking about, man? We're in our hotel." And he just, the sounds, the stimulation around him, his brain was going through massive, massive changes. And at that point, we kind of knew. And in the last 5 years, I just will say this, because, you know, so many 710 listeners have reached out to me on social media because they either listened to us back then or they're Charger fans and they knew Billy Ray's career. We knew about these changes. And in 2020, when, you know, he kind of went into retirement, every year it just kind of went down and down and down. And it got to the point where I can remember having lunch and saying, he's looking at me and he has no idea who I am. He's looking through me. And it just was terribly sad to watch a guy who is larger than life, big giant laugh, huge smile, funny, witty, smart, prepared, just to see a guy kind of falling apart as the years go on. And I'll tell you guys honestly, I was going to have a hard time coming on the air yesterday, and I wanted to get back on the air today. And one of the things that really helped me was last night I went to Billy Ray's house, and I sat with his wife and his daughter and his mother-in-law and his son-in-law, and we told stories for hours, and we laughed, and we cried, and we loved each other, and it just made me feel so much better about jumping back on the air today. So I just say this, because I could ramble all day. Thank you guys for giving me the day yesterday. Thank you to all of our listeners who've reached out. I really appreciate you guys. And to this team right here, I'll tell you guys, I love you all. I love working with you all. And if it wasn't for this man, Billy Ray Smith right here, who when I got to San Diego in 2001, I was a loud, obnoxious, East Coast Jewish. I mean, there was no way I was going to survive in San Diego. But this guy was already a legend in San Diego. And he put his arm around me and he told the audience, this is my guy. He's here with me. And okay, last thing. We got fired in 2003. The Super Bowl between the Raiders and the Buccaneers was going to happen in San Diego. We got fired because Extra Sports 690 was leaving San Diego and it was moving to L.A. You guys might remember it became the Superstation. I think it was 1540. But
3: no,
2: we
3: 1150
2: were,
3: and 690.
2: Thank you, 1150. And so we were killing 1150 in San Diego, but the parent company said, we can't have this. They're killing us. We got to kill them in San Diego so we can make money in L.A. Billy Ray and I were the team that was on the out. So that week, this is long before the NFL Network, and this is long before the way ESPN covers the Super Bowl now, there was a local television station, a cable channel called Channel 4 San Diego, and they were going to do the full week of Super Bowl coverage. Billy Ray was going to make $8,000 to be the, you know, famous former Charger analyst of the week-long presentation of Super Bowl coverage on this local cable channel. Billy Ray goes to the manager of the television station, and he says, listen, this is my radio partner. We're going to get back on the radio, but right now we're unemployed, and I can't have him leave and move, so here's what I want you to do. I want you to take the $8,000, I want you to cut $4,000 to me, and I want you to cut $4,000 to him, and I want Scott to be part of the Super Bowl coverage because this is going to keep us exposed, and we're going to get back on the radio. And I remember him telling me, as a matter of fact, we were standing with Mike Golic in line to get into Qualcomm Stadium for whatever media day thing it was, and he said to me, he looked at me, and he goes, he kind of pointed me in my chest, you better not tell my wife that I cut this $8,000 into two and I gave you half and I gave me half. And it was because of that moment, I was able to get on TV that week. I was able to do a ton of coverage of the Super Bowl. And before you knew it, this was February-ish. By March, we were back on the radio. So he helped me financially. In that moment, he helped me with exposure to keep me locally relevant because I'd only been on the air about a year and a half in town. And then just to wrap this whole story up, just to give you an idea of this guy's loyalty, because this guy was a football player through and through. In 2012, I got fired, and the general manager of the radio station told Billy Ray, he goes, you're awesome, we love you, we think you're great. Scott, we hate you, you're fired. And they said to Billy Ray, they go, your choice right now is you stay with him or you stay with us. And Billy Ray goes, I quit on the spot, no questions asked, screw you guys, you picked the wrong character here, I quit. So this guy saved me at the beginning. he went with me on the way out. And I'll never forget John Lynch Jr., the general manager of the 49ers, coming to me one day, and he goes, man, you are a great friend to Billy Ray. And I said, what do you mean by that? And he goes, Scott, I've been listening to the show for 15 years, 20 years. I know he doesn't talk anymore. He just laughs. He can't do the job anymore. He doesn't have any memory left, and you're carrying him. That's what John Lynch said to me. He goes, you're carrying him. And I said to John this, and I'll end it by saying this. I said, John, I'm doing for Billy Ray now what Billy Ray did for me at the beginning. He carried me into Southern California radio, and I'm going to carry him to the finish line because that's what he did for me as a brother, and that's what I'm going to do for him as a brother. So if it sounds like I'm carrying him on the air, maybe I am, but I'll do it for him because that's what he did for me. This was a true legend of a person, not a skeleton in the closet, lived every day as happy as can be, thought his daughter was the smartest person on the planet, thought his wife was the most beautiful woman to ever walk the planet, and just every day said, I've got the greatest life. So you know what, Billy Ray? You did have the greatest life, man. And you know what, brother? It was a life well lived, and I'll love you forever, brother. Thank you guys for giving me that moment.
27: 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Scott and BR, I said it yesterday morning, Scott and BR is the reason why we have a show like this. It's the reason I worked with Tony Bruno and Andrew Siciliano in the early 2000s. Scott and BR in the Southland was an institution. And 690 and then 1090, the mighty 1090, XX Sports Radio. That's why we're here. Because doing, fun sports radio and having entertainment started way back when. So, Cappy, thank you for talking about that. I know it's
2: not
27: easy.
2: Thank you for giving me that, man. Really, seriously.
27: And listen, I know we do a lot of jokes about DeMarco and Keyshawn and NFL players and the CTE bits. Obviously, we all mean it in jest. And it's part of our shtick here. And we're having fun. But what Billy Ray went through is a tragedy, and I'm glad you're there to talk about it. I know you were very busy yesesterday doing a lot of media. All right, 7:23 in the morning. We'll talk some Dodgers. We'll talk Dodgers baseball with Berge's Three Things. Andy Kamenetsky in for Sinano. Sinano will be here at 8 a.m. live from ESPN New York. But Cappy, let's talk about that wellness company, Jack.
2: Let me tell you something right now. I always tell you, you don't want to be without your medical emergency kit. In other words, you get sick and you're laying in bed, and then all of a sudden you say to yourself, gosh, why didn't I listen to Cap? Why didn't I get that medical emergency kit? Because right now I'm in bed. I've got some kind of sinus infection, or I've got a UTI, or I've got something going on with my stomach. And if I had the medical emergency kit, I'd already have the medication that I need. And then all of a sudden you put this to the test, because Rachel, a few days ago, starts coughing. And now the cough is getting worse. And every day it's like, oh, I don't know. Am I really sick? Because, you know, first you're in that denial. And then finally I said, well, guess what? We are going into the guidebook, and we are going to find the symptoms that you are dealing with, and then we are going to match the medication. 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
22: Andy, did you hear the rejoin?
18: Yes.
22: No, because you were talking to Funches. We don't do that on this show. We listen to the imagery.
18: Absolutely.
22: Because that was made for you.
18: It was the Boogie Nights drop.
22: Good job, Funches.
18: Good
22: job.
18: May I see it?
22: Guys, you did Lakers talk last night. That was over at 8 p.m. This is the big con now.
18: We did Destination for LA Sports.
22: Whatever you did, I guarantee it wasn't as good as what we do now. So let's wake up, please. 7:28, good morning. The Sedano and Cap Morning Show. Andy sitting in for Sedano. This is a bad idea, Bruce.
2: No. Hold on. This was your idea. You said it is important that Andy Kamenetsky get a little bit of Summer of Schwanz. You said you were going to put him through the Schwanz ringer. It is critical that A-Cam is here for his little piece of the
22: Funchy,
2: Summer of Schwanz.
22: What was Funchy talking to you about?
18: What was Funchy talking?
31: Yo, ma.
18: To be perfectly honest,
31: tuna sandwich, ma.
18: I don't remember because I was listening to the Boogie Nights. And
22: what were you talking to him about, Funchy?
32: We were talking about the liquid IV stuff.
18: The drip drop. Yeah. The drip
32: he
18: drop.
32: He brought it up. I was over here.
18: But I am capable of multitasking. I am capable of staying within the spirit of the Summer of Schwanz, which means dealing with a whole lot of stuff swirling around you, and you got to keep your eye on all of it, man. I'm right there.
2: Right.
18: It ain't rocket science, buddy.
22: I don't know. I've heard you do solo work.
18: Yeah, I've heard you do solo work.
22: Yeah. Guess what? You want to start that chapter?
2: Yeah, let's go. Let's do it. Come on, Andy.
18: I don't even know what chapter it is.
22: Funchy will be doing Destination for LA Sports before you.
18: You know what? I kind of want to hear that.
22: Well, we're going to start that as well.
18: I actually would like to hear that.
2: Yeah, me too.
22: On this day in 1988, the number one hit.
18: I'm here.
22: Steve Winwood, Roll With It. Gabby, roll with it.
2: Right on. I am rolling with it. It sounds like Andy's rolling with it.
22: It's also National Chili Dog Day. Do they have chili dogs at 7-Eleven, Punchy?
32: Yeah, they do. Oh. They still got the big bites
22: really?
32: And the, and the cheese.
33: They have the machine where you have to put the chili and the cheese on it.
18: Yeah. Oh.
33: So that chili's in a bag.
2: Yummy.
18: Oh.
2: Man, those nachos, too.
22: Also, it's a Live Nation Ticket Friday on ESPN LA. 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I know you will be. 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
2: Do you know you're coming with me to that?
22: I am not.
2: You are coming with me to that.
22: Take Andy.
2: No, no. You know, Andy, you would be a great guy to go to the Black Crows. Andy, you like the Black Crows?
22: I'm not a Black Crows guy.
18: I love the Black Crows.
2: But Christopher, hold on a second. You come with me to the Hollywood Bowl and see the Black Crows, it will be a religious experience. And then the next day you'll be like...
22: August 17th, I'm on a red-eye that night to Cleveland.
2: Oh, all right, Andy, what do you think, man? Hollywood Bowl, Black Crows, Monday, August 17th?
18: Let me take a look at the old schedule.
2: A week from this Monday.
18: I would be interested. I would be interested in that. I would go to the Black Crows.
2: We're going to have to Uber, by the way.
18: Fine.
2: Because we're going to be getting really wasted.
18: No, I figured. I thought that was part of it. It's the Black Crows.
22: Are you on the air the next day on the 18th?
2: Yes, absolutely.

0: I mean, come on. The Black Crows are legends, dude.
1: All right.
2: Wasn't he married to Kate Hudson? I actually had on my old ESPN podcast the drummer Chris Gorman on as a guest because he is a massive sports fan.
0: Don't do that.
3: Oh, boy.
0: Do not mention that guy's name.
3: By the way, you got the name wrong. It's Steve Gorman.
2: Steve Gorman.
3: Steve Gorman.
2: Yeah,
1: all I'm saying is
2: I know the Crows. Well, that's the only. I am not looking to have a discussion about Mr. Gorman. All I'm saying is I'm familiar with the Crows and I enjoy their music.
3: I mean,
2: he's our drummer. That's it.
3: In 6 minutes, you've insulted me and Bergy now.
2: I really
3: kind of important when it comes to this show to be good with.
2: I didn't feel like this was an insult towards Bergman. All I'm saying is the man played with, did he not play with the Black Crowes?
0: Yeah, he did. And then he had a radio show on Fox Sports Radio.
3: Well, in Nashville, and then they brought him in.
2: To be perfectly honest, this interview we did with Gorman may have actually predated Bergman being with the station. Like, that's how long ago this was. So I really don't feel like this was stepping on Bergman's toes.
4: Well, was it before or after the Cato Kalin interview with Mason?
3: Oh, yeah, we got to get to that. We'll get to that in about 10 minutes from now. But we got to get Bergy's organ, yo. This is what we do each weekday around this time. You watch Gregory Arthur Bergman, Marcus Grant at 6:30 a.m. The Blue Review presented by LAX. Recap everything with Dodgers baseball. Then Bergy gets on here around 7:30 and does Bergy's three things thanks to Blue Ice Vodka.
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5: Yeah, I know.
0: I'm going to use
5: the Blue Ice Vodka.
4: It's not even on the log. The copy was only on the one day, and I never saw it again.
0: Come on. Come on, everybody.
4: Wait,
0: let's get it together.
4: Let me do the first thing again. Hang on.
2: Come on, copy.
3: All right, so Bergy's is the Dodgers star. Can we get him right, copy?
0: Right. There's Ohtani, and then there's Bergy.
5: That's right.
0: That's right.
5: We'll be talking about Ohtani in the second thing.
3: I mean, I know Ron Mitchell's a zombie, but come on.
0: Wow, a zombie. Wow.
5: I thought you loved Ron now.
3: I do, but that doesn't mean I won't take it. I love Andy.
4: I won't take a missile.
3: You know, come on.
2: That's how he shows love.
5: Yes. So, Roki Sasaki last night did get the win. The Dodgers have now won four straight series coming out of the All-Star break. And last night showed again why Roki Sasaki was, why they went so big and tried to go and bring him in here from Japan. He looked great yet again until he got to the sixth inning where it all started to fall apart. But those first five innings were beautiful. He was using the fastball. He was using the splitter. The splitter was his out pitch the entire night. They had no idea how to hit that pitch. It was beautiful. But Roki has been, this is now three starts in a row where he's done it in kind of different ways. In the first start against the Yankees, he was using his fastball and getting up to 102 miles an hour. Then in the next start against the Mets, he brought it down to about 98 miles per hour, but he's using the splitter and the slider. And in this one, he kind of made it right in the middle where he was hitting 100, but he was also offsetting it with the splitter. This version of Roki is the right version of Roki. This is the version of Roki that we've all been waiting for. And when he moves to the bullpen in the postseason, I'm very, very looking like this is going to work out well because of what he can do, and especially for a few innings at a time right at the beginning. Okay.
0: You've been talking about this for a while, Berg, about Roki moving to the bullpen in the postseason.
5: Yeah.
0: And you're saying it as if it's like this foregone conclusion. Is it really, or might he be so primed as a starter that Dave says, no, we're keeping him in the rotation? I mean, is it automatic that he's going to the bullpen, do you think?
5: Well, if we're going into it, depends on health, right? So if Glasnow, Snell, Shohei, and Yamamoto are all healthy, you have your four starters. You only use four starters in the postseason. And imagine if you get Turek Skubal, that means you now have five starters.
6: Boy, did he pitch well.
5: He sure did. And that was very nicely done, by the way.
3: Where did that come from? What is
0: that? That was from the White House.
4: Yeah,
0: that was from the White House visit.
4: Oh,
0: yeah, God. Right. Last week.
3: That was amazing.
2: Shohei Ohtani.
5: There's just not enough space in this, Cappy, because you have to move somebody into the bullpen, and that means Robleski, Sheehan, Lauer probably is going to get traded. And then Roki, they all have to

0: be somewhere. And so Roki most likely is going to be in the pen. Unless if Snell's not right and he is hurt, if Glasnow doesn't come back there ever because he's still in the Shadow Realm, mm-hmm. like there's things that are happening. That it all depends. Right. That's what Marcus calls it. He's what? In the Shadow Realm.
1: The Shadow what?
0: The Shadow Realm.
1: Dude, that is why Marcus is a Star Wars brother. That is exactly
0: he's
1: why.
0: He's so good at it, too. I love it. But so, yeah, it just depends on health. But if everybody's healthy, he has to be out of the pen.
2: Mm-hmm. I feel like, too, just the idea that you're talking about Sasaki in the pen, that speaks to development and progress over the course of the season because it was not that long ago where it didn't feel to me like Sasaki was on track to have a role in the postseason period.
0: No, he was very, very up and down. He had a good May, but every other month was bad. And now this month, he's already, since the All-Star break, he's been looking great. All right, Shohei Ohtani. So I know Lindsay is very, very concerned about Shohei Ohtani.
3: He did not play yesterday.
4: Shohei Ohtani.
5: I like the pause on that.
1: I like the extra pause. Yeah.
0: A little pause there to get to the Ohtani. Really well done. But he his knee is a problem. He sat out yesterday because of his knee. It's his left knee, so when he lands on it. But this is something that is not a scheduled day off, but he got more treatment on his knee. It was a little bit sore. He is going to be fine. If this was later in the season, he'd be playing. Just the night before, he was legging out doubles, and he's been trying to stretch into triples. Like, the guy, he's fine. He just has a little bit of soreness in his knee. He's going to work out. But he'll be fine in the postseason, Lindsay. Don't worry about it.
5: I'm a little worried because I feel like this guy, for him to take a day off, you know, just, like, not.
0: He also plays every day. Like, I think this is, like, his third day off total maybe this season.
5: I know. That's why it's kind of weird, you know?
0: Yeah, but you have a 12-game lead in the division.
1: Right.
0: You can let him rest a little bit.
5: He doesn't look at that stuff. He just wants to win.
0: That's right.
1: But how many games are left? There's probably, what, 50-ish regular season
0: right
1: games
0: around there.
1: Left?
0: I'd have
1: you know?
0: To do the math.
1: So if you're Dave Roberts, you've got to start thinking to yourself, what do we want from Ohtani in the postseason? Is just his bat enough? Probably. But would we like to have him as a starting pitcher? Yes, we would. We got to get him to the postseason. We got to protect him now.
0: Right.
1: And so it makes sense.
0: Yeah,
1: give him a day.
0: If his knee's sore, like let him sit out. But it's 53 games left in the season. Yeah, he can. He'll be just fine. Don't worry about it.
2: It's similar to the way they've been allowing Will Smith all the time in the world to get back. Like I've always sensed that it's like we've got such a huge lead over the division. We've got the best record in baseball. Let him get all the way back because we don't need him right now. And in the meantime, this has been great for rushing.
1: Well, and to your point, you know, when Rushing hit that 3-run home run last night, as he's headed back to the dugout, you could see the sunflower seeds, you know, were like confetti. And, you know, the broadcast team was saying, Dalton Rushing is now starting to get that feel of an everyday player, you know, and he's getting into that groove of playing every single day.
0: Yeah.
1: I think, Berge, that may have been his 12th home run on the season last night for Dalton Rushing.
0: Yeah, he's showing his power. He's showing what he can do on any other team, he'd be the starting catcher. I mean, there's only a few teams that he wouldn't be the starting catcher. So he is a high-level prospect, and he's a legit major leaguer now. This is good for him, and I am curious of what in the postseason what he's going to do because Will Smith, if he's healthy, he's playing every day. You're not playing Dalton. Is he just going to come off the bench? It's going to be interesting what happens with him.
1: By the way, put that those three runs last night that he got on that home run. Put that together with the three strikeouts.
0: Yeah, you know. Boom or bust. It happens sometimes.
1: Yep.
0: All right, and now starting today, I know you like previews, Cappy.
1: I do.
0: They are playing the Red Sox this weekend. So three games with the Red Sox. They are on fire right now. Not great competition that they've played, but they are 20-3 in their last 23 games. Just been absolutely running through the AL over the last month? So it's going to be interesting to see what happens. It's a bullpen game today, too, because they don't really have that sixth starter. So what happens this is I'm interested to see if the Red Sox are for real and the Dodgers can kind of end their streak a little bit, or if the Red Sox are going to just kind of take over and try and get right back into the AL East race.
1: Yeah, it is a good question, right? Like, it's one thing to beat up on the A's. It's one thing to beat up on the Blue Jays, who are no longer the team that they were, you know, last year when the Dodgers saw them in the World Series. You know, you beat these American League teams, but now all of a sudden you're in L.A., you're playing in front of 50-plus thousand, and you've got the energy of the Dodgers, who just win series consistently every single time, it seems. And so this is a,

0: a reality check for Boston, but it's also really good for the Dodgers to see a team that's been on fire.
1: Yeah. I think it's also, too, it's win-win for the Dodgers because either they take this series and you can see, like, oh, my God, like, doesn't matter who they play, they end up at minimum winning a series. If, say, they drop the series, you don't need to panic because you know this is not the full team anyway. So it's like it's not like all of a sudden it signals some type of warning sign or problem because this isn't the full version anyway. So, again, it's all win-win for this team.
2: Yeah, no, it's all win-win. I just want to see how they do against a hot team because that's what you typically see in the postseason. It's a team that comes in super hot that makes it to the postseason, to the World Series. And I think this is a team that it's a good test. I like it.
0: I think there'll be a lot of Red Sox fans getting tickets from Dodger fans this weekend.
2: Yes.
0: Yeah. Because usually Yankees, Red Sox, Cubs, these kinds of teams travel pretty well.
2: And that's your three things, Blue Ice Vodka, because taste is everything.
3: Thank you, Bergie. 7:43 in the morning. A Schwanzaholic Friday. Coming up, Sedano's going to join us in the 8 o'clock hour. Tisha Thompson, the ESPN investigative reporter, will join us at 8:05 about Ipe and Ohtani and that whole mess. She's got the 30 for 30 podcast. We'll talk to her about that. Meanwhile, coming up next, we will find out Andy's story about Cato Kalin. And I believe the quote earlier this morning was Mason, the star effer. That's coming up. But first, let me tell you about the people that saved my life. You know, Andy, I almost died. Did you know that?
1: 7:43.
3: The people at Providence, thank you very much, saved my life. And they want to remind you to stay in the game by prioritizing your health. I tell you all about this. We talked about Cappy's blood pressure the other day. He's got amazing blood pressure. He was so scared about it. But you got to check it, sucker. Don't be gutless. Don't be like, ah, it's fine. Maybe it's not fine. Look at me. We all knew I wasn't fine, except I wouldn't admit it to myself. Then I almost died. But thanks to Providence, I'm still here annoying all of you. Here's the thing. Many of the biggest health risks men face, like heart disease, cancer, diabetes, it can develop without warning. But with annual checkups, routine screenings, and knowing your numbers like blood pressure, cholesterol, and that blood sugar, Jack, you can take control before problems start. Look at Funchy. All he does is eat sweets and hot Cheetos. 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You got to check your numbers, Funchy. 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Yeah, get that poop in a box, Funchy. 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
9: Quack, quack.
8: Where's the Aqua Velva drop? I thought Funchy put it on the board, he said. And you were there, Jorge.
10: Where'd you put the drop at?
11: I don't know.
12: Okay. Why don't you just type in Aqua?
8: And... How are you this incompetent?
11: I'm not that incompetent.
8: Kathy, you literally said you, Jorge, and Funchy all got together and put the drop somewhere.
11: I didn't put it on the board. I just showed that we had the drop.
8: Kathy, you lied to me.
0: Did I lie or was I misinformed?
8: Who are you misinformed by?
0: I'm going to go back to doing what you're doing. I'm going to blame Funch since we're all piling on.
8: No, I love Funches. By the way, Funches is here because I love him.
0: Okay.
11: I love you too.
8: I don't want him to do Lakers. I just want him to be here every day.
0: Right.
11: Like some kind of battered person.
8: Here.
11: I love you.
8: You're battered?
11: Yeah.
8: You know, I'm much nicer to you than John Ireland is.
11: Oh, yeah, you are.
8: Okay.
11: Oh, yeah, you are.
0: Yeah, I thought between me, Funch, and Jorge, we put the Aqua Velva drop on the board.
8: I think it's this one. Look at these right here. Play
11: no,
8: that.
11: No, these aren't drops. See?
13: Oh, look at these two Aqua Velvas.
8: That's a drop. Thanks, Jorge.
0: Look at these two Aqua Velvas.
8: On this day in 2024, the number one UK hit, Sabrina Carpenter, Please, Please, Please.
0: Yeah, please, please, please find our Aqua Velva drop.
8: Today is also National Cheesecake Day. I'm a big cheesecake guy.
0: Yeah?
8: But I like just regular cheesecake.
0: Yeah.
8: You know who makes a good cheesecake?
0: Tell me.
8: The Italian Stallion.
0: Oh, come on. This guy is a man who can do it all.
8: He can.
0: He can lay down the floor. He can make a cheesecake. Is there a better guy than the Stallion?
8: And I haven't seen him in like 2 weeks. I'm sad.
0: I should marry the Stallion.
8: But that's my uncle.
0: I'm not saying you should marry him. I'm saying I should marry him.
8: Oh, okay.
11: Well, then he can call you Theo, too.
0: Right. I want to be your uncle. Right.
8: That's fine.
0: The Italian Stallion and the Hebrew Hammer. And we have... and our offspring is Morales.
8: 7:50.
14: I can't unsee it now.
8: Tisha Thompson, the ESPN investigative reporter, will join us at 8:05. Shidana will join us live from ESPN New York at 8 o'clock. But right now, for a few moments... You have a Cato Kalin story, Andy Kamenetsky, because, you know, I'm a big OJ guy that whole time, all the docs, everything. But Cato, I've watched also Cato's, like, YouTube stuff about, he's not great. And I think we were all, I didn't realize you were there when Cato Kalin was doing talk radio in L.A.
14: Oh, I was here. And not only that, like, I ended up in the middle of Cato Kalin's radio career. It began... This is how long ago it was. Arash Markazi and Jeff Katz were doing one of our shows. They were filling in one of the shows, and this was when People vs. OJ was going on FX. So everyone was talking about this, and all of a sudden, Cato is back in demand as a guest on shows, and Arash knows Cato because Arash knows everybody. So they're doing this radio interview with Cato Kalin, a phone interview. Mace is in the kitchen area. Mace hears... that Cato Kalin is on our air, sprints, I see this, sprints from the kitchen area into the studio because he's like Scooby-Doo hearing a famous person, running into the studio, hijacks their phone interview with Cato Kalin. He completely takes over this interview, parlays the hijacked phone interview into bringing Cato into studio to sit in on Mason Ireland for an hour. And it was the single most painful hour of the Mason and Ireland history, their time together. And I know this because Ireland happened to be out that day. So I was sitting in for Ireland. It was me, Mace, and Cato in studio for an hour. And I could tell the look on Mace's face within maybe 30 seconds, he realized he made a horrible mistake.
0: Now, why is that?
14: He just was not very good.
8: Mason or Cato?
14: Oh, Cato.
8: Oh, okay.
14: He just... Mace was Mace. Mace was fine. Mace was good.
8: Well, he's Cato, great. As long as you don't ask him to talk sports, we're fine.
14: Cato just didn't bring anything to the table.
0: Why didn't you guys pull the cord and kick him out?
14: That's not my call, man. Like,
8: when you
14: I
8: ask a guy to come in the studio, it's hard.
14: It's not my show. It's not my place to say, you know, Cato... Buddy, we appreciate you making the commute. We'll give you the parking validation, but this just isn't working.
0: What about Mace? Did Mace think that he should have pulled the cord?
14: I could tell by looking at Mace's face. Again, within 30 seconds, he realized I made a horrible mistake. My star referee went a little too far.
8: So this is the pull quote, because this is worth the price of admission, Andy. Now I'm happy you're here. Well, I was happy anyway, but because you're a Boogie Nights guy, we share that in common.
14: Yes, I am.
8: Your quote this morning before we went on the air is, you know, Mace is such a star effort.
14: Oh, yeah. Oh, this was star effort-y to the highest degree. Again, he ran from the kitchen area into the studio to hijack a phone interview with Cato Kalin. Like, respectfully, D-E-list celebrity, but famous. Anybody famous will just bring out Mace's star effort-y meter. Like, it'll rise straight to the top.
8: I wonder if he's going to have Cato Kalin on the Mace Plus. Is Mace Plus still a thing?
0: Yes. Mace Plus is a thing.
1: Are we still doing it?
14: I was just
1: still
14: thinking it's a thing. I was just
0: you were?
14: Oh, you were?
0: Wait, what did you do on Mace Plus?
14: It was me and Trevor Lane and Jovan Buha. Mace was doing a Lakers roundtable, like state of the offseason.
8: Whoa. I believe he's already there. We're going to bring him on early. One George Sedona live from ESPN New York. And we only got, actually, I shouldn't do this. We'll get George Sedona's response to the Mace doing a Lakers roundtable on Mace Plus next, before we talk to Tisha Thompson. By the way, Andy, that was amazing.
0: Yeah.
8: I don't think you meant to give us that one.
0: Star effort.
8: No. Mace doing a Lakers roundtable on Mace Plus.
14: I mean, I believe it was Mace Plus. I think it was.
0: You sure that they weren't breaking down the movie The Odyssey? Because he invited me to go see The Odyssey. And I said, Mace, I can't watch a three-hour movie to come be on Mace Plus. I can't do it.
8: All right, up ahead, George Sedona live from ESPN New York. More of Andy and Tisha Thompson at 8:05 ESPN investigative reporter. Smile, wake up. It's a Schwanzaholic Friday on the Sedona and Cap Morning Show.
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8: 7:59, good morning. 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Coming up in about 6 minutes from right now, Tisha Thompson, ESPN investigative reporter, talk about the 30 for 30 on Ohtani and Ipe. On this day, in 1966, the number one hit, the Trogs, Wild Thing. Well, you remember how this was used in the movie Major League.
0: Of course.
8: When Charlie Sheen came out. We play this not only because it's an OTD, but because the star of the show, one George Sedano, is making a special appearance today, live from ESPN New York, because he had to scratch his morning show itch. He missed us that much. He's not scheduled to be back from vacation until next Thursday. But here he is, the one and only George Sedano. Sedano, good morning.
21: Yeah. Hey, good morning.
8: I got to ask you first thing. Did you hear Andy's story about
21: a kid? I did.
8: Okay. What is your response to Mason doing Mace Plus to do a Lakers roundtable?
21: Well, I remember we did that a long time ago on just like a podcast edition of, I think it was the Sedano show, I believe, back then. This was post morning show. Marcellus is gone. Key in the Morning with LZ and Travis. And yeah, we did it with like all the local bloggers and whatnot. So it's definitely not an original idea. Not that mine was original, but I think it's kind of funny that Mace would do that.
0: Well, again, I think Mace doing a Laker roundtable is better than Mace getting me to go watch The Odyssey for 3 hours so I can come back and then give him an opinion about a movie. I haven't been to a movie theater in like 10 years. So I'm the wrong guy.
21: I'm going to do what Morales would do in this scenario because I'm frisky and it's been a long time. I mean, then at least Mace has got takes to have for the show now.
8: Good you're job, saying, Sedano. Welcome you're
0: saying,
8: back.
0: You're saying that Jovan Buffon gave him takes that he could bring?
21: Whoa. Don't be disrespectful.
0: Whoa. Well, how do you pronounce his name?
8: What yeah, about, come on. He was a guest with Slewa 17 days in a row.
0: How do I say? I said, what did I say?
21: He's an excellent reporter.
0: I'm not he's saying great he's not.
8: Hair. He does have great hair.
14: He has
0: a good-looking young
14: hair.
0: Kid.
8: Him and Shams have maybe the best hair of like that NBA investigative, not investigative, but reporter types.
0: Mm-hmm.
21: Yeah. So good for Mace. Mace's got takes now. He's got insight.
0: I guess so. Apparently that's the case.
8: Well, Sedano, I believe Tisha Thompson is going to join us in just a moment. She's calling in right now. But
21: okay,
8: we
21: great.
8: Are so
21: I'd love
8: happy.
21: To talk to Tisha.
8: We are so happy to have you back. The Summer of Schwanz, it's been great in spirit, but it's been long, man.
21: Well, I knew when you guys were taking calls, you were in trouble.
8: By the way, we're going to take calls at 9:40 with Evan Cohen because we still haven't paid off what's your favorite color bit. That's ahead. Plus, Dr. Robert Clapper at 9:05 for his weekly visit. But right now on the hotline,

0: the Hard Rock Casino Hotline. 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
1: Tisha, thank you so much for taking the time to join us. Obviously, for those that haven't had a chance to see it, or listen to it, excuse me, rather, the ESPN 30 for 30 podcast on the Shohei Ohtani gambling scandal with Ipe Mazuhara. So, Tisha, let me start with this, because I know you've made the rounds. You've been on a bunch of different shows that I listen to. When this came across your table, right, in proverbial table, what was your initial reaction to the possibility of this being a story?
2: I was shocked. When I talk to a source about anything, whether it's a potential tip or they've got information they want to give me, I write down everything someone says. I mean, I type furiously on my computer. I'm scribbling it into a notepad. I have one with me everywhere I go because you never know when these phone calls will come. And this phone call came unexpectedly, and I was so surprised by what I was being told that all I wrote down is very uncharacteristic of me. All I wrote down was the letter O, which, of course, is the name of the first episode of the podcast, The Betrayal of Shohei Ohtani, which is this new 30 for 30 podcast that we're working on. And, of course, the letter O meant to me Ohtani, but it was so sensitive. It was such a huge allegation that I was very nervous about anyone seeing my notes or getting into my computer. Sure. So my editor, Elaine Tang, and I, for a couple of months there, we were talking in code when we were talking to each other. We were using initials and other ways of communicating about who I had just talked to. I mean, that's how big of an allegation this was and how seriously we were taking it.
1: See how the difference between you and me is I would have wrote O-S as in O-bleep, basically, because this is what you had potentially uncovered at that point.
2: Well, you know, I might have thought that too.
3: But Tisha, you go from getting this call and saying, wow, I can't believe what I'm hearing, to now, and I'm only into episode one, so excuse me, I know three are out already. But then explain how you say, well, I got to learn about what's going on in the world of gambling. So I immediately head to Vegas to start trying to understand what's going on here. Can you walk us through that?
2: Well, I'm very lucky that I get to work with an extraordinary reporter who you guys have probably heard of, David Purnham. He is our sports betting expert at ESPN. And as I said, Elaine and I, my editor, Elaine and I kept this very tight. We didn't tell many folks, frankly, we didn't tell anyone what we were working on for a while there. And one of the very first people we began to share information with was David Purdom, because we needed to understand who the illegal bookmaker was at the center of the scandal. And his name is Matthew Boyer. He's from San Juan Capistrano, Southern California. And by this point, I was fairly confident that he was an illegal bookmaker, a bookie. But that was under seal. That was a federal investigation that was going into his activities. They were trying to figure out if he was money laundering using casinos in Las Vegas. So we figured we could really sort of flesh out what was going on, what was Shohei Ohtani's bank account involved in? Because it was Shohei Ohtani's bank account was sending money to an illegal bookmaking operation. So what is this illegal bookmaking operation? What are we really talking about here? And David Purdom and I, you know, worked sources. And at first he had never heard of Matthew Boyer, and none of his sources had heard of Matthew Boyer. And as we explained in the podcast in episode one, he starts to expand his circles and comes to find out that Boyer was connected to another very well-known bookie named Owen Hansen, who was a former USC football player who had been convicted and was in prison at the time for bookmaking and drug trafficking. So these were dangerous people. They had reputations for being dangerous. And, you know, that adds another level to why you've got to be really careful about what you're doing here.
3: Yeah. I when you said that, by the way, you said, in fact, in the first episode, you know, there were connections to the cartel, and you know, these are some seriously dangerous types of people. And, you know, now you're starting to put pieces of the puzzle together. Can you then talk to us about a guy who played for the Angels, David Fletcher? Because in the first piece, you say people thought it was odd that Fletcher and Ohtani were so close when they played for the Angels. And Fletcher, admittedly, was a poker guy, and he had connections to the bookie, right?
2: Well, so I get a tip that I should talk to David Fletcher, and I call him in January of 2024, just to give you a little perspective. I get the tip before the news goes out that Shohei Ohtani has signed a $700 million deal with the L.A. Dodgers, that he's going to become an L.A. Dodger. So I'm trying to figure this all out while everyone's talking about this record-setting deal. And by January, I've heard a bunch of things. January was a big month for me of 2024. And one of those things that I heard was, I should talk to David Fletcher. And I get him on the phone, and I say, hey, do you know this guy, Matt Boyer? And he says he's met him before, that they had played in a golf tournament, and that he thinks or might have heard or was aware, I'm paraphrasing here, that Boyer was a bookie. And I thought, okay, interesting. He's saying he knows him. So I say, have you ever bet with him? He says, no. Now, I'm glad you guys bring this up, because the first three episodes are out, and we explain a lot of this in the first three episodes. The next episode is coming out on Tuesday, and we really get into the connection of Matt Boyer, David Fletcher, Ipe Mizuhara, and how it all went down, both on the golf course and in a poker room. It was a Angels poker room, for lack of a better way of explaining it, where after a Angels-Padres game, you know, a bunch of guys got together in a poker room, and Matt Boyer manages to get his way in there. And that's how he ends up meeting Ipe Mizuhara for the first time. And Matt Boyer really gives details about how that meeting went down. He also talks about how he hooks clients. So if you like to sports bet, or you love someone that likes to sports bet, I think this is one of the most interesting interviews I've ever done, episode 4 with the bookie, because he's not just talking about how he met Ipe and what he thought. He's really giving the insider's perspective on what's going through his head while he's trying to snare you as a client, what he's doing to get you in debt to him, and then how he tries to maintain that, because he doesn't want you to go bankrupt, but he wants to try to make as much money off of you. And it's not just Matt Boyer. I also get Owen Hansen to explain all that to us.
1: Let me ask you a question about Boyer. So you interview him, and if I recall correctly, it's on a golf course, right? Did you get the sense?
2: And there's a reason why we're on the golf course.
1: Oh, okay, I'd love to hear that. But here's my question: Did he have any awareness of like this firestorm that could be coming down the pike here, or was this just treated as another business transaction?
2: Well, it's interesting you ask it like that, because he says initially, and this is all in episode 4, which we're releasing on Tuesday. He says that initially it's this guy that works for Shohei Ohtani. He's not the baseball player. So he's like, okay, you know, sure. And he has what's called an agent, someone who works for him, handle Ipe's account. But very quickly, it becomes apparent that there's a lot of money here. And Ipe keeps asking for more bumps. He keeps asking for more credit. And the illegal bookmaking operation becomes aware that this is a good client, that they're going to make a lot of money off of this guy. But more importantly, he's paying his debts. And as the bookie says, he doesn't really care where the money's coming from. He's not asking questions about where the money's coming from. As long as the money shows up, he just keeps taking that money. And so a lot of people have asked, well, why would the bookie give a guy who's only making $85,000, and then later it was more like $500,000, why would a bookie give a guy that's making that small of money that much credit? Because as folks may remember, Ipe ran up a debt of $40 million with the illegal bookmaker. So why would he do that? Well, Matt Boyer will tell you, he wasn't asking questions. As long as he was getting his $500,000 wires, he didn't care. And then, of course, the wires, as we discovered when I saw some of these wires and initially reported in our first story, the wires have Shohei Ohtani's name on them. It's his bank account. It says Shohei Ohtani. I've seen it with my own eyes. And so, you know, Boyer basically is like, I don't really care where the money's coming from, but it's Shohei Ohtani's bank account. So Boyer admits that he thinks he took the biggest client of all time.
4: Mm-hmm. Tisha, one of the things that I've always found really interesting about this whole story, and I hope I'm not asking this in a way that gets ahead of where you are in the series, but I've always had a theory that Ipe, the reason that when he was with the Angels, Ohtani, you know, he kept himself so famously isolated and insulated.

0: and so few people around him, that was really Ipe's doing and convincing Ohtani he needed that type of insulation because it made it easier for Ipe to do things like this. Like, it, is there validity to that type of A to B?
1: Well, that's exactly one of the very, you know, one of the big questions that we wanted to explore in the podcast. A lot of people are like, okay, well, you reported the facts of the case. You know, I followed Ipe's trial through the through its conclusion. He's now in prison after admitting guilt to stealing from Shohei. So there's a number of questions, though, that we still wanted to get answers to. And one of them was, what was the relationship really between Ipe and Shohei? Because as we say in episodes one and into three, you know, they are presented as best friends. They are presented as people that are as close as brothers, if not closer. Ipe himself does in episode two in the interview he does with me that he spends more time with Shohei than he does with his own wife, and he considers them to be best friends. What is really interesting, and we really explore this as we go through the entirety of the podcast, especially in episode six, is when you look back at everything, you come to realize that everything we know about Shohei up until 2024, when the story broke, came from Ipe. Mm-hmm. He was the gatekeeper. He controlled all the access, not just interpreting. He wasn't just translating what Shohei said and what, you know, a reporter like me would say to Shohei. He was really the gatekeeper. He was the barrier, so to speak, between the fan, the media, coaches, players, and even Shohei's own financial team. And we really get into that in episode five. I know a lot of people have a lot of questions about how on earth can a man not know that $16 million, $17 million is missing from his bank account? How do you not notice that? But more importantly to me as the reporter is, how does your financial team miss that? How did they not realize that all this money was missing? Because a guy like Shohei Ohtani, who makes more than $125 million a year in endorsements, just endorsements. That's not his salary. That's not his other business deals. That's not his investments. A man that makes that much money has a big financial team that's supposed to be looking out for his financial health. And we really get into the details. I mean, episode five, even if you think you know what happened, or maybe you've read the affidavit that explains what went down, really for me lays it out and explains how something like this could have happened.
2: Yeah, but Tisha, if you go back to the beginning, excuse me, George, if you go back to the beginning, you say in your first interview with Ipe, you know, you've got some information about, or some thoughts on what kind of money we're talking about here, and he was not forthright from the very beginning.
1: Nope.
2: Right? Explain that part of it to everybody.
1: So pretty early on, and, you know, I couldn't tell anybody this at the time, but pretty early on, I had heard it was $16 million. And through the course of interviewing sources, there were certain facts that were consistent. It was Shohei Ohtani's bank account is sending money to an illegal bookmaker, and it is in the realm of, you know, more than $10 million, probably closer to $16 million. And I was able to nail that $16 million down. But then very close to when I was getting ready to go to Shohei Ohtani's agent, the number suddenly drops to $4.5 million. And one of the explanations I was given is that was what the feds were aware of, was $4.5 million. And so that was the number that was out there now. So, you know, as a reporter, you don't want to be wrong. And if you've been given two different numbers, you tend to go with the lower number because at least that number is correct, at least $4.5 million, because you don't want to say $16 million if it's not $16 million. But I was really confident it was $16 million. So I go into the interview with Ipe, which we did on March 19th, 2024. And to help people remember, the story comes out a day later on March 20th, 2024. And I, you know, I say to Ipe, well, how much money are we talking about? How far in debt did you get? And this is all in episode two. You can hear it for yourself. You can hear how he responds instead of me regurgitating it. But he basically says, oh, I don't want to say, it's really embarrassing. I'm like, okay. I'm like, well, I have sourcing that says it's at least $4.5 million. And he goes, yeah, that sounds about right. I mean, this is millions of dollars. Mm-hmm. And I'm like, you're not sure, right? And so then I say, well, is it more than that? And he goes, I don't think so. So So that is an instance in the interview where I'm highly skeptical. I think it's really interesting that he's sticking to this 4.5 million number when everything is telling me it's 16 million. And that's why we ultimately went with 4.5 in our original article, was because that's what he admitted to. That was on the record confirmed. And of course, the feds later come out and say, actually, it was more up almost $17 million. So that, you know, that is an example in episode two, which we give a, you know, we let you listen to it the way I'm learning it. We let you hear the interview the same way I heard it. And I've listened to that interview multiple times. And it's a really, for me, it's a really interesting interview because the question is, well, when is he lying to me and when is he telling the truth?
3: Well, and that's my follow-up. So, and by the way, Tisha Thompson, The Betrayal of Shohei Ohtani, ESPN 30 for 30 podcast. You can get it wherever you find your podcast. So when you're listening back to it, I would imagine after, and maybe this was in real time that you were skeptical, as you mentioned, but when you listen back to it, are there more instances where you're like, oh, this doesn't add up? Like, he may be lying here.
1: Well, in real time, using that $4.5 million as an example, I'm very skeptical in places. There's a couple of other places where what he's saying to me does not match what my sourcing has told me. Now, with 2 years hindsight, knowing everything that came out during the federal investigation, I hear when he, you know, you, the listener, when you listen to the podcast, I hope you will listen to episode two, you know, wonder to yourself, just like I had to, when is he telling the truth? When is he not? Then hear what came out during the federal investigation and listen to it again, because it's fascinating to hear what the feds say he's absolutely lying about, what Ipe himself says he's lying about, what Shohei Ohtani's camp says he was lying about. So for me, it went when is he lying to when is he telling the truth? What part of that interview? By the time you're done with episode six and you go back and listen to episode two and you listen to the interview, for me, it is what part of this is true? He does tell the truth in places. We know that.
3: Right.
1: But, you
3: sure.
1: know, it's, wow, it's a fascinating re-listen.
3: So I have another question for you. When Mark Walter and the team, you know, and the organization is approaching the team, there's this meeting, right, in the clubhouse where they're letting them know that I'm guessing that your story is coming, right? And all this stuff starts to happen, right? What did you observe regarding the Dodgers' reaction to this, whether it's Mark Walter or the ownership group, Guggenheim or the front office, et cetera?
1: I cannot hear anything.
2: Oh, well, then,
3: Tisha, are you there?
2: That's unfortunate because George just set that up nicely.
3: Tisha, can you hear me?
4: I think she dropped for a second. We'll put her on hold and check. Hold on.
3: Yeah. Oh,
2: boy, she's crushing this.
0: That was
2: I know.
0: You're never going to be able to replicate that,
2: I know,
0: George.
2: And she's,
0: never.
2: And she's crushing this interview, by the way. Can I ask you guys a question? If you've not listened thus far, and I'm only into episode one, are you not listening to this going, I got to hear this? I mean, that's how I'm feeling. Like, I can't wait to hear what happens in episode two. And then
0: Lindsay,
2: she says,
0: when I showed up at the studio, I was bouncing up and down because I learned that we were having this interview today. I was so excited.
4: All right, Ralph, calm down. Calm down.
2: Everybody chill.
4: Come on, Andy. Come on now.
2: Everybody relax. Everybody relax.
4: He's calling back now, so give it one moment.
3: Okay, great. Great. Yeah. What a bummer.
2: It is a bummer.
3: We can still get the answer here, real quick.
2: Yeah. No, it is a bummer. But, you know, I'll also say this. One thing that I'm fascinated by.
4: Not to jump in, but Tisha is back.
2: Oh, Tisha's back. All right, then reset, George. Reset.
3: Yeah, sorry that we lost you there.
1: I'm sorry. I don't know what happened. I didn't hear your last question. I was smiling at the camera, but I had no idea what you were saying.
3: No,
2: well,
3: no,
2: you're looking like you were into it.
3: I will ask you again. So, in your reporting, there's this obviously the. The story comes out that the Dodgers, the front office, the ownership group, Mark Walter, et cetera, are having this meeting in the clubhouse with the players about your story presumably coming out. What did you observe in regards to their reaction when your story was coming out, whether it be the front office or the ownership group of the Dodgers?
1: Well, I was doing everything by the phone. So I can't claim to actually have seen anyone's faces. And as you can imagine, as a reporter, you want to see what people's faces look like. But I can tell you, there was, in the podcast, we...

0: interview one of my favorite people in the whole world, Alden Gonzalez, who is my colleague. He's one of our MLB national reporters, and he has a very long history of covering both the Angels and the Dodgers because he's based in the LA area. And Alden and I have worked together in the past. He and I covered Trevor Bauer, for instance. And he was in the room for, during Ohtani's press conference when he says that Ipe lied to me and I had nothing to do with this. And he was also talking to lots of players because that's his job. He talks to players. And he says even after the press conference was over, there was a lot of, as Alden said, a lot of guys were like, I don't know what to believe. And so this was happening inside the locker room itself. And everybody wanted to know, myself included, what was the federal investigation going to find? And in episode 5, I mean, I'm pretty excited about it. We have the IRS investigator, the special agent, who really was the one that read all of these text messages between Shohei and Ipe. He's the one that went through the bank records. He was at Matt Boyer, the bookie's house, during the federal raid where they took all this property out of the bookie's house to prove that he was an illegal bookie. So this is the guy who was really in it and was the one who read all of these text messages. And in the very first interview he's ever done in a 2-decade career, he lays out what they found, including things like baseball cards that were in Ipe's car and why that is important to this investigation. This is more than just sports betting. There was other things that were going on that the feds found out. But the feds also interviewed Shohei Ohtani himself, and they interviewed that financial team. They interviewed the sports agent. So we also have the assistant U.S. attorney in one of the very rare interviews he's ever done talk about what they, you know, thought and why they came to the conclusions that they came to, including that Bank of America phone call where you can hear Ipe say, my name is Shohei Ohtani, while he's trying to get the bank to authorize a very large, at the time it was $200,000, but ultimately it would, these wire transfers would be $500,000 out of Shohei Ohtani's bank account.
1: Tisha, the name of this series is The Betrayal of Shohei Ohtani. From your reporting, how did Ohtani manage to weather this betrayal and get through it? Because this really is, you know, quite a backstabbing.
0: I mean, I would really like to interview Shohei Ohtani for a number of reasons, as you can imagine. I would really like to hear from him what it was like to go through this, and what he saw and what he believes and what Ipe did and didn't say to him. I've had a lot of people tell me this is what Shohei said or this is what Shohei thinks, but I'd like to hear it from Shohei himself. And what you went right to the place that I would, you know, as a sports investigative reporter, one of the things that's absolutely remarkable about this whole investigation is throughout all of this, most athletes would have crumpled, and many athletes have crumpled under this kind of pressure. I mean, the feds were investigating you. As we reveal in the podcast, there was a game against the Giants. It was actually a 3-game series. And on 2 of those days, Shohei had been interviewed by the federal government. I mean, that would rattle most mere mortals. But Shohei goes out and he plays a game with the Dodgers after doing those interviews. And, you know, everybody knows that when Ipe says I'm guilty, he pleads guilty in the summer of 2024. And I think it's about, you know, like a month, maybe 6 weeks later, Ohtani breaks the 50-50 record. And then as if that's not good enough, he goes and he wins the World Series. And then what does he do? They go and they win another World Series. Meanwhile, Ipe is being sentenced to almost 5 years in prison. So Ipe is currently sitting in a federal penitentiary in Pennsylvania, and he is not eligible for release until 2029. And even when he gets out, there's a very high likelihood, we've been told by people who know about this stuff, that Ipe will probably be deported, because even though he lived his entire life in the United States, in Diamond Bar, California, that's where he grew up. I mean, as a little kid, I mean, he grew up in the United States. He was born in Japan and never became an American citizen. So he'll probably be deported because he's now pleaded guilty and served time for, you know, a federal felony.
2: Right. You know, it's so interesting you say about how Shohei was able to focus on baseball. But again, you talk about this early, which is that Shohei Ohtani was always very sheltered. You know, he was always, he always had people around him, so to speak, so that he could focus. And I just wonder, when you think back to the early days of interviewing Ipe, could you as a reporter sense the spiral that he was in, that the money had gotten out of control? Now here's the media on top of him. Like, he knows he's in big trouble. Could you sense that from him?
0: Yeah, I think I sensed it even before I started the interview, because the way I got the interview is I went to Shohei Ohtani's people and I said, we would like an explanation for why, you know, we've seen wires coming out of Shohei Ohtani's bank account to Matthew Boyer. And the, you know, the Ohtani's people come back and confirm, yes, it's true. Money has been sent. But Ohtani, and of course, this is later, they would say that this is what Ipe had told them. But at the time, it was presented to me as fact that, you know, Shohei Ohtani wanted to help out someone very close to him. And I say, well, I have sourcing that it's Ipe. And they say, or the crisis spokesperson says, well, you good sourcing. And as I said to folks, that's a really nice thing to hear when you're a reporter. Yeah, you've got good sources. So going into that interview, I was fully aware that they were presenting Ipe to me as, you know, he's going to explain this because his boss, you know, he's gotten his boss into this mess. He's gotten Shohei Ohtani in this mess, and he now needs to take responsibility for it. And in the interview, it, this again is in episode two, the interview, you can hear, I mean, you can hear remorse. You can hear how, whether, you know, at the time, whether I thought or anyone thought that Shohei was involved or not, you can hear Ipe's guilt that this has gotten so out of control, mm-hmm. that he feels so bad about this. And I, you know, as I was talking about what's true and what's not true, I, to this day, I, that guilt feels real. You know, he got way in over his head and the betting just really spiraled out of control. Now, you know, when he was being sentenced, his lawyer says, my client has a terrible gambling addiction. And anyone who's like $40 million, holy cow, yeah, that's a terrible gambling addiction. What I found fascinating doing this podcast is that the feds don't think it is just a gambling addiction. It's not that simple. Yeah, okay, maybe he likes to bet, but that doesn't, it's more than that. And so we really get into that in episode five. And I wasn't expecting that. I thought everyone was going to say, oh, this is a terrible tragedy. He has a gambling addiction. The feds have a very different perspective. And that will come out in episode five, which is next Thursday.
2: Amazing. Incredible.
3: Tisha, just one last question then, I guess. You know, I know you said you'd love to talk to Shohei about this. Do you believe that it's just as simple now that you've done all the reporting? You've unlocked all this stuff. Do you believe it's just as simple as Ipe just was doing all this without his knowledge?
0: I really encourage people to, I mean, obviously, I put this podcast together. I've spent 2 years of my life working on this, and there's a whole lot of stuff that I know. There's a lot of information in my head, and from the, and it's all based on sources and documents and interviews that I've done, right? And for the last 2 years, it's the only thing anybody wants to talk to me about, whether I'm on the sidelines of my kid's game or I'm at my eye doctor. Everybody wants to ask me, what do I think really happened, right? And that's why, that's one of many reasons we wanted to do this podcast. What is, what's awesome about the 30 for 30 format and what is awesome about having six episodes is that I can tell you everything I know. I can tell you all the stuff, all the people I've interviewed, all the documents I've seen, and I can take you on the journey of how the sand was perpetually shifting, particularly in that 24 hours before and after I did that interview with Ipe. I will tell you that is the strangest 24 hours of my career in a more than two decade career of being an investigative reporter. I've had people lie to me. Of course, people lie to me. That's not new. But I've never had a day like I had between March 19th and March 20th of 2024. So, yeah, I mean, that's a day. I'll remember that day for a long time. And so that's why I encourage people to listen to the entire podcast, because it is the journey I went on. And I want to ask you guys what you think at the end, because you'll know everything that I know, and where do you fall on it?
2: Good.
0: I will say, and it's always important to say this, I will say the feds say Shohei knew nothing about it, and he was innocent.
3: Right,
2: and,
3: for sure.
2: Yeah, and natural-born skeptics like myself go, I'm not so sure.
4: And
2: so I will do this.
4: I
2: will do this.
4: Why.
2: I will listen. Tisha, my commitment to you is I'm through episode one. I love the production. I think it's brilliantly done. I can't wait to get through all six, and then it would be wonderful to have you back give you that answer. Yeah.
3: Yeah, yeah.
0: Any time. I've greatly enjoyed this, you guys. Thank you for talking. I mean, I obviously, this is something I've been working on for a long time.

0: 32 in the morning.
1: Quack, quack.
0: Well worth us being quite behind now, but we'll catch up. But first, now Sedano's here for this. Where'd my sign go? Oh, here it is. Let's talk about our friend Jacob Imrani. By the way, Sedano, his son Tyler Imrani has been in with
2: us.
0: Yeah.
2: I heard he was in the building, as they say.
0: He thought we were a bunch of freaks the other day.
3: Oh, yes, he did.
2: I know. I would imagine. That was my one worry when I heard he was there, is that this poor kid, he has no idea what he's getting himself into.
0: He knows about the word schwanz now, though.
2: Well, I'm sure he does. Yeah, I'm sure he does. And I'm sure Dad's proud. So, hey, Cappy, Friday plans can change fast when there's a crash involving a bus, man. So maybe you're a passenger, maybe you're driving near one. Maybe it happens on the way home from work.
3: Doesn't really matter. However it happens, bus accident claims can get complicated because there may be public agencies involved, obviously, private companies perhaps, and multiple insurance carriers. Everybody's involved. And that's a lot to take on when you're trying to recover and get your week back under control. So I would encourage everybody, you don't do this by yourself. You know what to do.
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0: Thank you, fellas. Don't let your ears deceive you. That is George Sedano. Sedano needed to scratch a morning show itch. He's at ESPN New York right now. We got Cappy at South. Andy Kamenetsky's here. It is a Schwanzaholic Friday, by the way. I told you we're going to take calls today. And it's a Live Nation Ticket Friday, which means caller number 7 right now at 877-710-ESPN. You win a pair of tickets to see the Black Crowes live at the Hollywood Bowl on August 17th. 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Caller number 7 right now, 877-710-ESPN. You're going to see the Black Crowes with Cappy. Well, not literally with them, but maybe you'll run into each other. August 17th at the Hollywood Bowl. Caller number 7 right now at 877-710-ESPN. When we return in 2.5 minutes, we'll unpack the amazing interview we just did with Tisha Thompson. 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
6: 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Punches and Andy, and they're doing their own show in the break. 8:38, good morning.
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6: 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Shitano is with us from ESPN New York. It's Shitano on this day in 2014. Nick Jonas released the single, Chains.
8: Never heard of it.
6: Neither have I.
9: Same.
6: But it's on the OTD list. I wanted to shake it up, do a little Nick Jonas. He's a good-looking man.
9: He's in Jumanji.
6: Thank you to Tisha Thompson, who joined us on the Hard Rock Hotline. 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Andy Kamenetsky's here. Funchy Lubba. Shitano live from ESPN New York and Cappy on a Schwanzaholic Friday. Dr. Robert Clapper at 9:05 in the digital hour.
8: I'm going to do what Cappy would you'd normally do to Cappy. You already said that. Like, you're going to say it again?
6: Which part?
9: Wow.
8: You literally just re-teed everyone up that was already in the building that was or that's on the show that was just on the show. You just said it.
6: Well,
8: 10 seconds ago.
6: Yeah, because here's the thing. You guys didn't give me a lot, so I'm trying to segue easily back into you.
9: Oh.
8: Oh. I mean, you could have just said take it away and we would have gone.
9: Well, hold on a second. Can we call a timeout? Can I get a 30? Can I get a 30 here?
8: I want to talk about Tisha's interview, but go ahead.
9: Oh, well, I do too. But I wanted to say thank you for coming back today, brother. I mean, you missed the summer of Schwanz.
8: A rough go the last couple of days, and I'm sorry about the passing of Billy Ray Smith, who is obviously, you know, a legend in the San Diego area for both being a fantastic player and just what he did with you in media. So, look, I know you're having a little rough time, and I was here, and that's why I texted, and I didn't know you guys weren't doing a show yesterday that it was the best of, so... When I was arriving in New York, I saw this. I said, look, I'm around. I can just do it. I can easily jump on a subway.
9: But let me just say something very heartfelt and very sincerely. Like, I appreciate that, man. Like I was telling the guys earlier, Billy Ray, to me, was an ultimate teammate. He really, really was. And so for you to jump back in when you're still theoretically on vacation and you just happen to be in New York and said, hey, guys, I'm here to give a little love and a little help. I just want you to know how much I appreciate you stopping in today. A-Cam, am I wrong, A-Cam? Come on.
10: It's a class move. He's a mensch. Sedano
9: right.
10: is a mensch, as our people would say.
9: Yes.
8: I appreciate that. But I'm,
9: now
8: I,
9: go
8: I
9: back
8: know
9: to
8: you're
9: Tisha.
8: Going through it. So
9: yeah,
8: I know you're
9: you,
8: going
9: brother.
8: Through it.
9: Appreciate you.
8: So, look, ultimately, I remember when this story broke, right? Everyone had a position on it. Mm-hmm. And my position was pretty firm when we knew, like, the results of it. It was like, you know, why would the U.S. federal government... lie about its findings of someone who's not even an American citizen. Like, I don't care how much they like baseball. Like, that is not going to be something that they're going to put their livelihood on the line for. So you, though, as you told Tisha, a natural-born skeptic, mm-hmm. you're only an episode in, right? So I guess we should wait for the 6 episodes for you to have a more firm conclusion?
9: Right. Yeah, but here's the thing, is that at the time... My thought was, okay, look, let's blame it on Ipe. Look, Shohei Ohtani is too big of a star in Japan. He's too big of a star in America. He's too important to the business of Major League Baseball. Remember, he's a Dodger at this point. He's no longer a little angel that nobody cares about. He's a Dodger. He's on the biggest stage. So for me, my thought process is that the entire Ohtani organization and the federal investigators were able to pin it on a little nobody, and that's how it all played out. I can't wait to hear the rest of it as well, because it sounds like Ipe was—he found himself busted, and he was stealing from Ohtani. Now, again, it is hard to believe that $17 million or $60 million can disappear from your bank account And even if you're making hundreds of millions and you've got an entire financial team around you, it still seems odd that you would not know that that money was gone. So I came from the cynic perspective. Andy, jump in here and mitigate between the two.
10: Well, I mean, from the beginning, I always believed that Ohtani really did not know about this. And it's because, I mean, all your distrust or cynicism involving government, big money, that stuff, Cappy, I get where you're coming from. But if you just look at this logically, if Ohtani was really the one laying down the bets, it's too easy for him to just pay it. You just pay the thing
8: right,
10: off. You
8: 100%.
10: Can, you can pay it without leaving a paper trail. The biggest reason people get into gambling debts is they don't have the liquidity. He had the liquidity. So if this really was Ohtani, it's not really a problem at all. Plus, I think it's just become clear over time the reason that Ohtani, when he was with the Angels, was so insulated and so isolated, and, you know, I had this very, very small circle and nobody could penetrate it, mysterious. That's what Ipe wanted. I think Ipe convinced him this was in his best interest, and the reality was it's because then Ipe was allowed to control these bank accounts and could do this stuff without people being able to have eyes on it because nobody was ever allowed around Ohtani.
9: Could you imagine Ohtani going into a restaurant and putting down like a debit card and them saying, sorry, sir, this has been declined. And he's like, what are you talking about? There's $17 million in this bank account, right? Right. Only to come find out where the hell did all the money go. It still seems odd to me that you could be so wealthy and that you would still not know that that money's gone. However, I will say this, George, that remember, this happened, as Tisha was pointing out, when Ohtani was joining the Dodgers. And I think in the aftermath of Ohtani joining the Dodgers, his play, the performances that he's had, she mentioned the 50-50 season, the back-to-back World Series, the game with the strikeouts and the three home runs. We have gotten to know Shohei Ohtani so much more as a Dodger than we ever knew him as an Angel. And now the funny part of it is now that he is a Dodger, I think of him as an Angel. Meaning, like an angel of a person, not an angel from Anaheim.
10: It's funny, Cappy. I think in a lot of ways, this was the best thing that could have ever happened to Ohtani on a personal level. Because, you know, he's still financially whole and then some. But I think this incident with Ipe and Ipe being removed from his life, I think forced Ohtani to be more out with people and to allow people in more. And it seems like he's actually enjoyed it. Like, I think Ohtani is in a better place now personally in a weird, ironic way because of Ipe betraying him like this.
9: And by the way, when we look at these pictures of Shohei and Ipe together and the one that we have up on YouTube right now, don't you just look at Ipe and you just kind of feel like he's staring at you right now like, I'm doing something illegal, man.
10: Mm-hmm.
9: I got a big secret that I
10: got
9: to tell.
10: You look at those two guys and you tell me which one is up to no
8: good. The eyes don't lie.
10: Which one of these guys is up to no good?
8: You look at Ohtani's eyes and he's like this, oh, like naive, like wonderful person. And Ipe, you're looking at him like, something's going on with those eyes.
9: Right, mm-hmm. That look, that still photo, that look that they caught him has a look like, I'm doing something really, really bad, and you're going to find out, and it's going to all blow up, and I'm going to jail.
10: I am on borrowed time.
8: Whereas, like, Shohei's like, oh, I'm America's sweetheart. I'm the world's sweetheart now.
9: Yeah. Oh, man.
8: Real quick, I saw in the YouTube chat, since you mentioned it, I wanted to look up at the picture. Apparently, somebody called Mason in Ireland yesterday appalled at the summer of Schwanz.
6: Yeah, and then Bergie was in there and had to explain. But, you know, John's gone all in on sucking on the tap. But
3: I get out of the shower, I do a happy dance, and then I suck on the tap.
6: But apparently he's doing the, I don't understand what Schwanz means. But Mace keeps talking about, because we have it on the whiteboard, that it's spelled wrong. But, you know, they're going along with the bit, but they asked Bergie to explain what the summer of Schwanz means.
7: Yeah, I just said that it was all-encompassing. It's a state of mind. It's whatever you want it to be.
8: Exactly. That's a great way to answer it, Berg.
9: Great answer, Berg. It's a state of mind. Right. It's whatever you want it to be.
7: Right. Yeah. It's everything, all-encompassing.
9: But what was the caller's problem?
8: Oh, whatever. Who knows? Their audience, I mean, most of them I like, but there's like this small sect of them that are just insufferable.
6: Yeah, and most of them are like, you know, maybe a little bit more of a senior citizen crowd that are like, those darn morning show guys, those minorities having fun, because they don't like Cappy because he's Jewish.
9: Right.
6: And they don't like Bergie because he's Jewish, and they don't like us because we're brown and a female, and then Funchy, who's one of a tropical brother.
10: Well, certainly my presence here doesn't help.
9: No, you've made things worse. You've tripled down.
10: I know. Come on, Andy.
9: Come on, Andy.
6: All right, let's break things up here. 8:48 on a Schwanzaholic Friday.
8: Oh, because I got, you know what? I want to talk some football with Kevin.
6: Bye-bye. Oh, yeah. You want to get summer road trip ready? 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He runs the joint. John Good, he's got you covered. 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Bam! Bam! Bam! Bam! Bam! Bam! Bam! Go see John Good. Cappy, I'm going to take you there and get that Corvette soon.
9: Listen, you
6: George
9: know
6: Chevrolet.
9: It.
6: What?
9: You know I want it. And I think I want bright banana yellow.
6: I know you want a banana yellow.
9: Yeah. Anyway, where were we?
6: I just wanted to break things up a little bit.
9: Oh, okay.
8: Yeah, yeah. I want to talk football with Cappy.
6: Football.
8: Go ahead, Cappy. What do you want to talk about? Your dealer's choice right now.
9: You can go college.
8: You go pro. You go Big Ten Media Days. You do Kyler Murray smoking your boy J.J. McCarthy in training camp. Whatever you want to talk about.
9: You know what? Since you're giving it to me, I'll tell you this. I was very interested in both what Lincoln Riley had to say at Big Ten Media Day, and
8: right.
9: I found it interesting. I'll paraphrase it, and we'll hear it. But to me, Lincoln Riley sounds like a guy like, hey, from the time I got here till today, this place has been a disaster. Our facilities weren't top-notch.
8: Yes,
9: you know,
8: I agree.
9: Our athletic director got fired. We got a new athletic director. We got a president. But it took years. This is Lincoln Riley. It took years for us to finally all get aligned. And the way he makes it seem is that now that everybody is aligned, now you're going to see the results on the field.
8: They're
9: Did you hear the same thing?
8: They are, to me, they are the fourth best team in the Big Ten. And if you are the fourth best team in the Big Ten, you have a realistic chance of making the playoff.
9: Well, they were voted fourth by the media in terms of expectation is for them to come in. But, Linz, I know you've got the Lincoln Riley stuff. Do you want to hear it, George?
11: Well, do you want to hear, like, the one that you're talking about, Cappy, is really long, so I just grabbed, there's a couple clips in here.
9: Okay, go for it.
12: Okay. I've learned a lot. This job is so unique. It's probably, in a lot of ways, the most unique job in our sport, and it's been great, getting here, getting boots on the ground, and trying to really figure out, all right, hey, what's going to be best for us here at USC to get this program back to where it belongs? And we've made some great strides. There's no question with the number one recruiting class, bringing in the staff that we've been able to do, compiling the roster. We just moved into our brand new football facility about 10 days ago, which is fabulous. And we're doing all the things necessary to get this thing back. And so I think that's why there's so much momentum. There's so much alignment, excitement, just at everywhere you turn about USC football. So excited for this season and what the future holds.
8: By the way, I agree with what he said there. But what I would say to you is, as an aside, if you go and listen to Big Ten Media Day, SEC Media Day, Big 12 Media Day, ACC Media Day, on any given day, just take a random sample of any of those four, and every time a coach says the word alignment, you take a shot, you will be drunk in 10 minutes.
9: That's the word now. Everybody's aligned.
8: Phrase, alignment.
9: Yeah. Yeah. Everybody in my organization is aligned. Well, what it says, though, from and this is what I was thinking when I heard Lincoln Riley talk about this earlier this week. What I would hear him say is, we were not in alignment in previous iterations.
8: Agreed.
9: And we now finally all are.
10: What's funny about that to me, Cappy, is it can be read two different ways. One, and it could be accurate, hey, up until this point, we didn't have all of the facilities and the money and the talent and the yada yada, like the alignment, so to speak. All of that was not there to this point. And that may be true, but there's also like there's the undertone of maybe the clock should be resetting on me insofar as the time that I've been at USC. Really, the previous 4 or 5 years, whatever it's been, those shouldn't be rightly held against me.
9: Yep.
10: This is really my clock. So all of you USC fans who've been impatient with me, this is really now the time to start judging me, a reset year one.
8: Well, I'll tell you this. The one thing that stood out to me as I looked up USC's roster, the D linemen, if you go back to, you know,

0: when he kind of first arrived. What was it, 2022? 21, right, was when he arrived. So 22 is like his first real recruiting class. They have, on average, all their D linemen, on average, are 20 pounds heavier. And their offensive linemen are also nearly 20 pounds heavier. And the one thing, Cappy, that you talked about, you and I talked about this at nauseam, particularly early on in their move to the Big Ten. What did we talk about specifically when it came to the USC program
1: had to
0: and
1: bulk
0: the
1: it
0: product
1: up.
0: On the field?
1: Yep, had to get bigger and stronger, no doubt.
0: Now they're here. So we'll see.
2: You know, I know Sidano tells me it's going to be amazing this year.
0: I don't know about amazing, but I think they are absolutely in playoff contention.
2: I hope it is as a USC fan, but I also hope it's a disaster so Leakin gets fired. I'm torn.
1: And I think that's what Andy is saying.
2: I think I love Bob Chesney, too.
1: Yeah, well, we all love Bob Chesney.
0: I love Bob. I want to get into Bob, too, on the other side, and then we can talk some NFL. Cappy's avoiding J.J. McCarthy, it sounds like.
1: Come on.
2: Plus, we have Clapper and Evan Cohen in the digital hour, the Lindsay segment, and so much more. Shitano's here on a Friday, a Schwanzaholic Friday.
3: ESPN LA.
2: Thank you, Geeter. God, I kind of missed the Golden Schwanz, Geeter. But I'm happy Andy Kamenetsky's here, too. We'll do more in the digital hour. Rich Eisen show begins terrestrially. Top of the hour on a Friday, Jack.
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19: It's the Rich Eisen Show on a football Friday, because it is a football Friday. The Big Ten media days are going on right now. Training camps are open all over the place. 1 week from today, this show will be emanating from the Pro Football Hall of Fame in Canton, Ohio. I will be hosting the Jacket Dinner that night.
1: Yeah, buddy.
19: I will be in Canton, Ohio. I'm here, you're there.
1: Yeah, yeah.
19: There'll be gold jackets all over the place.
1: No,
19: because we do give it. You know what? Doesn't matter if it's gold or green. It does matter if it's gold next week.
1: You're right.
19: One of the few days where the, you know, the Happy Gilmore's phrase does not apply. Okay. And we'll actually have a preseason game in the books.
1: Yeah, buddy.
19: You know, and I understand preseason game kind of in quotes because who knows who's playing it. Doesn't matter.
1: Awesome.
19: It's coaches, it's players, it's pads, it's helmets, it's professional football. I mean, we're here. We've arrived.
0: And it's awesome. It's great. Albert Breer is in our green room. He's going to come out here shortly to talk about what he's already gleaned from his training camp tours. He was at the Cowboys yesterday. He's at the Rams today. He's at the Chargers tomorrow. And he's already got midsummer George Hamilton tan going. It's really incredible. Honestly.
2: Wow.
0: Really. He's got it going, and I'm very excited to have him here. Jason McCourty is going to join us in hour number two to talk some ball. Seth Rollins is back on the program. It was 1 week ago today. He was guest hosting the show SummerSlam this weekend. He's joining in support of what he's normally doing, if you will. 844-204-RICH, number to dial. We've got a What's More Likely Friday. We have my top five list, my top five sleeper teams of this season.
2: Ooh,
0: got that going. We've got contracts awarded, like Chris Olave getting a big fat contract from the Saints after we went off the air. And then there's contracts that were not awarded, like the one that Baker Mayfield wanted and didn't get. So Albert's going to hit on all of that stuff. There's you at 844-204-RICH, Disney Plus, the ESPN app. We say hello to those watching live. We say hello to those who are listening live on the ESPN Radio Network and Sirius Channel. XM Channel 80. We say hello to those who are listening to us whenever you want on our podcast. We say hello to anybody who's watching us whenever they want on our Disney Plus page after this show is over, or youtube.com/Rich Eisen Show to take part and get caught in the algorithm. Chris Brockman, good to see you, sir.
2: Rich, great to see you.
0: DJ Mikey D is in D's Nuts. Good to see you, Rich. Good to see you, TJ Jefferson Candles Lit.
21: It's great to be seen. Right?
0: Awesome. And we're starting with your team.
2: Imagine that.
0: The Dallas Cowboys. Woo! We're starting with them because not only did Albert Breer just hang out with them yesterday, and he's about to join us here, so we'll get some fresh material.
22: It's marvelous.
0: On the Dallas Cowboys. Dak Prescott, as we mentioned, I believe, yesterday, and was mentioned when he wore it last week, he showed up to training camp in Oxnard, California, wearing a Dallas Cowboys champions T-shirt from a gajillion years ago, Super Bowl 30. So you could do the math. Last year was Super Bowl 60. It's very simple. You cut the number of Super Bowls in half, and that's the last time the Dallas Cowboys won one, and they've been playing it for 60 years. So not great, but we all know that. You're sick and tired of it, hearing it, TJ, because there are many other franchises that have gone even longer without winning them, including ones that we constantly talk about. Like the San Francisco 49ers. That's the one you like to bring up, okay?
21: Like Chris Brockman says, people hate facts.
0: Okay. Just so you like to bring all of that up. But Dak is like kind of wearing it as a rallying cry in a way, and he had this to say about it yesterday.
23: We want stuff in life a lot of times, but then, you know, when people start talking about it, you know, you kind of hesitate. Like, should I say that? You know, if they're going to hold me to it. Well, absolutely. Playing in this organization, being in it 10 years, right, going into the going into year 11, I'm not going to shy away from it. Like, when you don't have it, it sucks. When you don't get to play for it, when you're watching other teams play in the playoff, like, there's nothing worse than that. And so, you know, I said I'd be the quarterback for the Dallas Cowboys when I was 6 years old, you know, and said I'd be in the NFL, and I got here. A lot of things in my life, you know, I said I'd do, and I did it. And so, like, why shy away from that now? Why shy away from asking people to hold me to the same standard that I believe that I can accomplish and this team can accomplish. And so I don't know if the T-shirt was, this is it, as much as, hell, I've said it in the offseason, I've said it before. I know Shadi's spoken about it. We've got certain teammates and leaders that'll do the same. So, it was an energy thing.
0: Can the Dallas Cowboys make the Super Bowl? Can they at least make the NFC Championship game to get that off of the conversation list, off of the news stack? Can they do all of that? That is the ultimate question. And that is how I lead into four downs on the Dallas Cowboys. That's kind of also why we're leading with it, because today actually was the day that we had scheduled for me to preview the Dallas Cowboys season, and every single one of the questions, all four of them could be, can they make the Super Bowl? Will they make the Super Bowl? They make at least the NFC Championship game.
2: That's funny.
0: So I'm not going to do that. Obviously, I get a little bit more granular. Hit it, please. Go for it.
18: Four downs with Rich.
2: Here we go.
3: Why did he talk?
0: Dallas Cowboys, four downs. Here we go, everybody. Again, every single one of these downs could be, will they make the Super Bowl? Can they win the Super Bowl? What about the Super Bowl? What about actually even winning the conference? Because they haven't done that in 30-plus years. Like, what's going on? A little bit more granular. First down, can George and Javonte do it again? That is a massive question, because they sure did it last year when nobody was expecting it. Nobody saw it coming. George Pickens, did you know? George Pickens broke the record. He smashed it. He obliterated the record for most receiving yards by a Dallas Cowboy in his first season with the team. The rookie record was Bullet Bob Hayes, Hall of Famer from years ago. He obliterated that one. Do you know who's had the record as a veteran in his first season with the team in receiving yards? I'm going to take a guess. Here's a hint. He once stood on the star.
21: Yeah, I was about to say okay. T.O.
0: Terrell Owens did it in his first season with the Dallas Cowboys with 1,180 yards. That's it. Pickens had 1,429. Woo. That's why he got franchise tagged. The fact that he got franchise tagged, well, that's why he's making a lot of money. The reason why he got franchise tagged is because whatever was going on in Pittsburgh that caused him to be in Dallas, the Cowboys want to see it again before they get to him long-term, fully guaranteed type stuff. Long-term. So can he do it again? And then the same thing with Javonte Williams, who was a, let's be honest, sore disappointment for Denver Bronco fans. You know, they saw flashes, but they certainly didn't see what the Dallas Cowboys saw in his first season with the team. 1,201 rushing yards. That's the most by a Dallas Cowboy in a single season since? Zeke in 2019. So Zeke had 1,300-plus yards in that season.
2: Zeke was good.
0: Can they do it again? Can Pickens be the 1A, sometimes the 1, if CD doesn't answer the bell, heaven forbid? And can Javonte Williams put the team on his back and his legs again? Running game, complementing the passing game, that is awesome. And you could make the case that Pickens, if he does it again, and CeeDee Lamb, best receiver tandem in the National Football League. And I know you're talking about the Bengals and you're talking about other teams. A.J. Brown's gone from Philadelphia, so you kind of have to take them, with all due respect to whoever's filling in for him or taking his spot in Philadelphia. Can George and Devontae do it again? That's first down. Second down.
5: Second down.
0: How much better is the defense? How much better is the Dallas Cowboys defense? Because, TJ, if you're thinking Super Bowl and you're thinking winning it all, no team in the history of the National Football League has ever gone from DFL dead last in points allowed one season and winning the Super Bowl the next. It's never happened.
21: Oh,
0: guess what Dallas was last year on defense?
21: Second to last?
0: No, DFL.
21: Shoot.
0: Now, okay, so they have to go on a historic turnaround for this year. 8 of the last 10 Super Bowl champs finished in the top 10 of fewest points allowed. So let's just shoot for that and then worry about the, oh, that's a historic run.
21: Yeah.
0: So the last time the Dallas Cowboys had a top 5 defense wasn't too long ago. It was when Dan Quinn was their DC in 2023. Micah had 14 sacks. Daron Bland had 9 picks.
21: Woo.
0: Bland is still there. And in terms of sacking the quarterback, Dallas had 35 sacks last season. Not great, Bob. Mm. But they now have Quinn and Williams for the full season. They now have Rashawn Gary. They now have DeMarvian Overshown fully healthy. They've got Ezeraku. They drafted both Malachi Lawrence, him in the first round. And I'm telling you, that kid Jayshon Barham they got from Michigan in the third round. Let's go. They picked up Kobe Durant at corner as well. And then their guy, Caleb Downs, their first-round draft choice.
21: Love yes.
0: He is so good. When we saw him at the combine, it felt like he was a 10-year pro, right? Yeah. So it's a new defensive coordinator. His name is Christian Parker, for those who may not know.
21: Yeah.
0: And you may not know because he's never been a DC anywhere at any level. It's a first-time crack for him. He was last year the defensive backs coach and passing game coordinator for the Philadelphia Eagles. Let's just focus on the defensive backs coach part of it, shall we? And so, because he's the DC, and he was the passing game coordinator 2 years ago when it was much better in Philly. Listen, everybody's excited about a new voice, young. He's 34 again. How much better is the defense? Third down.
3: Third down.
0: What does Schottenheimer 2.0 look like? Don't know. Because first year, man, it was really good. Because he dealt with a lot. He dealt with having CeeDee Lamb. He had to sit CeeDee in Pickens. Remember that first quarter on that Monday nighter in Vegas? And was like, why are they standing around there? Well, we found out that they needed to. Listen, you could sit here and say it was just one quarter. He's still got to win football games. I get it. But he still made a point. You know, we also, last year, Marshawn Nyland, what horrible, horrible circumstances that was for the team. But obviously, for Marshawn Nyland to have such troubles that he, we all know what happened to him. What Schottenheimer was able to do as a coach to try and bring people together and grieve at the same time was emotionally brilliant. And I just want to see, what does 2.0 look like? Will it require a little bit more discipline? Or is it just all set up and he just is the guy from last year with a lot more experience fully growing into the role? That's third down. Fourth down.
3: Fourth down.
0: Is this finally Dak's MVP moment? You want to know the list of Dallas Cowboys MVP quarterbacks? You know what the list is? There isn't one.
1: Zero.
0: One lot. Dallas Cowboys have one regular season MVP ever.
1: Yeah.
0: And his name is Emmitt Smith.
1: Should have had two.
0: Dak would be the first quarterback to win the award as a Dallas Cowboy. Year 11. Is this it for Dak?
1: Wow.
0: People. And I will just point this out, okay? Because I pulled the stats from Matthew Stafford's 2025 season, because I don't know if you know, he was the MVP of last season. And I have his stats.
1: A goal you helped him achieve, right?
0: I didn't help. He helped himself achieve it. I just voted with my conscience and my eyes and my heart and was correct about it. Matthew Stafford had 4,707 yards last season. That was number one in the National Football League. Dak had 4,902 yards back in year four, 2019.
2: Yeah, Dak was awesome that year.
0: Stafford threw 46 touchdowns last year that led the league. Dak's never had that many. The most he's ever had is 37 in 2021, year six. Stafford had just eight interceptions last year. Only one time has Dak ever bettered that with a full season where he was healthy. He played a full season. Four interceptions in his rookie season.
1: Right.
0: How great was he in his rookie season, by the way?
1: Amazing. 13-3.
0: Of 2016. Stafford threw had a completion percentage last year of 65%. 65% flat. Dak has bettered that mark in six of his seven full seasons of his career. He's an accurate quarterback. Even potentially, as you point out right here, more accurate than Matthew Stafford, six times in his career playing a full season than last year's MVP quarterback. Stafford had a passer rating, a sick passer rating of 109.2. You can't even say that's an FM light rock station. I think that's off the dial, right, Mike? 109.2?
1: Yes.
0: The best that Dak's ever had, 105.9. in year eight, 2023. And last year, Stafford had 12 wins because, you know, either that's fair or not. Dak's bettered that once. 13 wins, by the way, in his rookie season. So all he's got to do is have the interceptions total and win total of his rookie season, have his passing yards of his fourth season, just up his touchdown passes from his sixth season, and go ahead and keep throwing completed passes, and the passer rating will come. And he can be the MVP if the Dallas Cowboys win 12, 13 games. That's it.
21: That's all?
0: I gave you the roadmap. That's the season preview, four down style of the Dallas Cowboys, right here on the Rich Eisen Show. Everybody. And our friend in the green room, time to bring him out. Albert Breer was just in Oxnard, California, and he told us before the show, had a 10-minute conversation with Dak yesterday. Mm-hmm. Who knew that? 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
12: Albert Breer of Sports Illustrated is here on the Rich Eisen Show. Our radio audience has just rejoined our Disney Plus and ESPN app audience. We are live here in Los Angeles. It is great to see you here on the program. You just came from the Dallas Cowboys training camp. You said you had a 10-minute conversation with Dad.
13: Yeah, so I'm great to be here. It was interesting because, you know, you're moving things around and these things are sometimes happening on the fly. So he says he could give me 10 minutes. It was maybe the most efficient 10-minute conversation I've ever had.
12: Well, he's efficiency, is he not?
13: Well, he was, like, I'm telling you, like, it's just, like, you sense with him just a belief and a security in where he is and a security in what's around him and his place in the league and the Cowboys' place now, which I... You know, he wore a, I don't know if you saw a picture, but he wore a Super Bowl shirt.
12: Yeah,
13: I
12: think we talked about it at length leading up to your...
13: Yeah, so the Super Bowl 30 shirt, which is hard to believe. Now you think about that, that's half the Super Bowl era ago, because we're at 60 now, you know? Mm-hmm. And it's the last one they won. So I asked him about that, and, you know, he basically said, it's obvious that that's our goal, so why shouldn't we just say it? And he's like, like everybody's going to be talking about us and our expectations, and that's part of playing in Dallas in September and October and November. Whether we're winning or losing, that's all anybody's going to be talking about. So why don't we just start the conversation now? And he feels confident about the team around him. You know, Brian Schottenheimer said last year, I want to build the best culture in sports, which seems like a little bit of a hokey line, but they're serious about it. And, you know, I think a lot of their acquisitions over the last 12 months, and you can go down the list, Kenny Clark, Quinnen Williams, you know, trading for Rashawn Gary, bringing in Caleb Downs.
12: Correct.
13: Yeah.
12: You're a guy. We were just talking about it. I mean, and I told you this at the combine too. I felt like I was talking to a 10-year veteran.
13: Yeah. Yeah, they're all high character guys, and that's the one thing I got from being around, because that organization's obviously rolled the dice plenty.
12: Oh, sure.
13: In that department over the years, and that was the one thing that really stuck out. Like every conversation I had with any of the people working there was like just how good a place the locker room seems to be right now, and you know, it's. It's going to be interesting because I think a lot of it for them is going to be based on health, because I don't know that they've got the depth across the board that, say, a Seattle does, but if they can stay healthy, I think they have a chance.
12: When you were in Seattle, what'd you glean there?
13: It's obvious why they won the Super Bowl.
12: Why?
13: It's just the depth, and you can see the size. Have you ever been to a training camp where you can kind of feel them? You know what I mean? Like, you can kind of feel the size and the physicality and the mm-hmm. violence of the team, and mm-hmm. You know, it really feels like the best teams that John Harbaugh had in Baltimore. Big, tough, physical, rugged, smart, all of it, you know? And, you know, you just kind of like look at the depth. And what stuck out to me was I was standing next to, you know, one of their warmups and their defensive ends, right? Their edge players. And they just lost Boye Mafe, who got $20 million a year in Cincinnati. And even though they lost a really good player at that position, they still have Derek Hall. They still have Ncheno Owosu. They still have DeMarcus Lawrence. They have Dante Fowler. And it's sort of indicative of the entire roster is mm-hmm. that there's just talent on talent on talent. And, you know, like being able to keep Rashid Shaheed, and you still have Jaxon Smith-Njigba and Cooper Kupp, there just aren't a ton of questions. They're going to have to figure out corner a little bit. They lose Kobe Bryant at safety. They drafted a couple guys. And Bud Clark out of TCU and Julian Neal out of Arkansas to deal with those problems. But it just looks like a really well-conceived team. And John Schneider and Mike McDonald have done a heck of a job putting that group together. I don't think last year was any fluke.
12: Any change in ownership be an issue at any point?
13: So I think we always have to keep our radar up in this day and age for ownership changes. The reason why is because I think these teams have become such great investments that it's attracted a different element. Like, I think 25 years ago, most of the guys who bought teams were fans and wanted to get in it for the sport, whether it's football, baseball, whatever, right? I think now teams have become such great investments that you always have to have your radar up. If you're a fan, why are they buying my team, right? And how much are they going to invest in the product on the field? And what's their priority? And so, like, I think it's fair in any one of these sales to judge that. I will say the one thing about the Coleslaws is it does feel like they're in on football. I believe Neil is going to be the day-to-day guy. He's Vinod's son.
12: Mm-hmm.
13: And I know the wife has been kind of positioned as the controlling owner, but I think Neil is going to be the day-to-day guy. He actually interned in football operations with the Niners years ago. And then over the last year, since they bought 3% of the Niners, was the day-to-day contact. And the fact that, like, a billionaire's kid
12: mm-hmm.
13: was in interested enough in football to intern in the football operations department with a team and had that kind of, I don't know, curiosity about the sport, I think is a good sign. Now, again, they're an interesting one because most often when teams get sold, you see them go from one rich guy to an even richer guy.
12: Yeah.
13: You know what I mean? And that's not really the case this
12: time. I mean, the Allen family's going to be a step down for most.
13: From anybody, almost,
12: you know what I mean?
13: Yeah.
12: For sure.
13: Unless you're Bezos or Musk. But, you know, like there is that element of Seattle sort of had a blank check.
12: Mm-hmm.
13: You know, if you're football ops, you had a blank check before. So obviously that's something, too.
12: Albert Breer here on the Rich Eisen Show. Listen, I'm wondering how much in your travels has the question been put out there about the Rams and what they've done? You know, mm-hmm. with all due respect to Seattle, and I know that Seattle fans feel it is disrespectful. And we had Cooper Kupp on the show the day after Myles Garrett showed mm-hmm. up for the Rams. And he's just like, yeah, we heard about it. But you could see that there's a lot of chips on shoulders that everybody thinks, well, this is a wrap. You know, especially if Aaron Donald comes back.
13: Right.
12: Which is the perfect time, you being here, for us to unveil our newest segment. So usually we come up with ideas live on the show, just spitballing. This happened yesterday. It's a new segment. Albert Breer is the first to be part All of right. it, called Is He Back Yet?
14: Is he back yet?
15: Where is A.A. Ron right now?
12: Okay, so there you go.
13: Sam Darnold looks kind of scared there.
12: Yeah, that's the idea. Well, that was Mitch.
13: Or concerned.
12: Sean Mitchell, Rams fan, is the one who created this graphic.
13: Christian McCaffrey looks a little indifferent, but Sam looks scared.
12: I don't know why I'm there. I'm just looking happy. Well, I'm happy because it's just a great story.
13: Like, hey, Rich just hanging out.
12: Is he back yet?
13: Well, you're fired up because you got something to talk about.
12: I got something to talk about.
13: Yeah.
12: All right. So is he back yet?
13: No, my understanding of the situation, it's actually like pretty interesting. I think he does want to come back. And we've seen the video of him in pads. I think TMZ got some of it from some sort of eye in the sky or whatever, right?
12: Across the street.
13: Right. Mm-hmm. So like what he's doing and what he's been doing is trying to figure out, can I be myself? Can I go out? Because I don't think he wants to do it if he can't feel like himself.
12: Mm-hmm.
13: The trouble with that is the bar for that is higher than it is for just about any other.

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16: Find out how well-liked a guy is. And I've always felt this way about Kyle
17: Shanahan. By the way, our radio audience just returned. Yep. Albert Breer talking about seeing Kyle Shanahan in San Francisco and the stop by there.
16: I've always felt this way about Kyle Shanahan. He's a very he's a good regular guy if you know him. He doesn't let everybody in.
17: That's right.
16: You know what I mean? And like, but if you get around him and you've been around him enough, he is a regular 46-year-old guy, or as regular 46-year-old guy as an NFL head coach can be. And a lot of people don't see that because he doesn't care to show everybody that. And I think if there's one upshot here, maybe more people are getting to see that now and how well-liked he is in that building with the reaction that he's gotten since the accident.
17: Well, Debo's back in the building now, huh?
16: Mm-hmm.
17: Like, so, and that just shows you Ricky Pearsall is in bad shape.
16: Yeah, receiver's going to be interesting for them because they have Mike Evans, who, you know, isn't what he was, but can maybe be a steady presence for him. Christian Kirk is already banged up, another older receiver they bring in. Ricky's, so he had the PCL issue he was managing last year, and that's an injury that's slow to heal. And so, as it was described to me, you know, he has the, you know, whatever, 7-8 months to heal it after the season.
17: Mm-hmm.
16: And the fact that it's swelling up so quickly after getting back out there is not a great sign. So I think it's totally fair to tie the signing of Debo to their concerns on Ricky Pearsall. And quite honestly, like, I think so much of where they go at that position is actually going to depend on the development of the young guys. Dazon Strabling has looked really good. 33rd pick in the draft. You remember, mm-hmm. they got killed a little bit for that
17: one. Sure did.
16: Yeah, but he's looked like a strong, sure-handed guy. You know, and then a couple of the other younger guys, Jacob Cowing and Jordan Watkins, are going to be relying on.
17: 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Albert Breer here from Sports Illustrated. A few minutes left with him to the end of the hour right here. Why did Baker Mayfield and the Bucs not come to a long-term resolution?
16: I would say there were conflicting timelines to some degree. I think Baker wanted this done earlier rather than later. My feeling on it is that he knew that the Bucs over the last couple of years had sort of habitually done these deals in training camp or right before the season. And you can look at the examples. Tristan Wirfs is the biggest one. Luke Gadecki was another, the right tackle. Their, you know, number one corner, Zion McCollum, was the same. And I think his decision to come out and say something like in June,
17: mm-hmm.
16: was designed to accelerate talks. Like, look, like, I don't want to do this after the start of training camp. He sets that artificial deadline. I don't know that the talks moved as fast as he had hoped they would.
17: Well, then why not?
16: Because I think that there is a... I wonder if the Bucs have come to the full recognition that this is just the price of doing business. It's like 55 is not what it used to be, you know? And so... You know, and I don't know that they wouldn't have eventually gotten there, and I don't know that they won't get there over the course of the next few weeks.
17: As in million?
16: Yeah, $55 million per.
17: Is that what Baker was asking?
16: And I don't know specifically what he was asking for, but it was in that range. And look, like, you can say what you want. I believe the number is, I think there are 14 quarterbacks this year making over $50 million per year.
17: Right.
16: It's not a huge ask to go to 55. And if you look at it, the franchise tag after this year, it'll be $50 million. And then if you put two franchise tags together, if he was tagged the next 2 years, it's 110. 110 divided by two, of course, even an Ohio State guy can do the math.
17: Thank you.
16: 55 per.
17: I appreciate the cell phone, ladies and gentlemen. Thank you.
16: It makes sense. You know what I mean? Like, so I think this one is, I still wouldn't completely close the book on them trying to revisit it with Baker, because I don't think that the Bucs have closed the book on it. I think Baker is, I'm done. But
17: if the Bucs haven't closed the door on it, why not just make sure that it's done before Baker closes it?
16: Because sometimes these things take time.
17: Was it owners that they got to twist an arm and just say, this is how much it is?
16: No, I mean, I don't think it's that. I think it's more just, how do you value a quarterback like this? And that becomes hard. I mean, like, I think Goff is a good comp, don't you? I mean, the Lions got him at a cut rate. he had to play on that cut rate for a few years, and then they gave him 55, right? Like, I think Baker's well within his rights to ask for what something like what Goff got.
17: You also have to wonder if the Bucks might just maybe want to just leave it alone
16: and tag him.
17: And well, not just tag him, but just like let his being pissed off actually help win them. Column, because he had this to say. Go for it. Roll it.
2: Like I told you guys, it's all ball, and I don't want to talk about it. And if you've waited this long to take care of your franchise quarterback, that's too bad, because it's only going to get worse from here. Yeah, I'm going to have a really good year.
17: I love that guy, man.
16: He needs...
17: You've seen flag planting like that before. You know what I mean?
16: Yeah, I have. He needs an adversary, doesn't he?
17: But this is not the adversary he's looking for. I don't think he's looking for the Bucks to be the adversary. But I will cape for him anytime. We have just only a few minutes left here. Contracts that need to get done. Bijan and Jahmyr Gibbs, two of them.
16: So I think there's an interesting couple of situations where the positions are you have two guys playing off each other. One is the one you mentioned.
17: Yes.
16: Bijan Robinson and Jahmyr Gibbs at running back. The other one is a corner, and that's Christian Gonzalez and Devin Witherspoon, who actually have the same agent.
17: Okay.
16: So I think in both those cases, there's a little bit of a game of contractual chicken, who's going to go first. Those two positions are also positions that are due for a reset, and that running back has sort of been stuck in this. I mean, Barkley's contract is hard to value. The other contracts, I mean, they haven't gotten much above 16, and it's been stuck there for a long time. And so how do you value a Robinson or a Gibbs, who are so important to their teams?
17: And they're so young, and they're so important to their teams. Again, all due respect, this is not in any way, shape, or form an Ohio State thing. Chris Olave's been great, okay? But in terms of, you know...
16: Value, I know.
17: Right, because also wide receivers depend on the quarterback to get them the ball. And obviously you need somebody like Olave in New Orleans in order... to win, but the same thing with Bijan and Jahmyr Gibbs in Atlanta and in Detroit, and you saw what James Cook was able to do for Buffalo. I could go on and on and on and on. Why are wide receivers valued at double the rate of a running back?
16: I don't get fascinating it. That you say that, because 2 years ago, in 2024, you remember there were three big-time veteran running backs that hit the market. Saquon Barkley, Derrick Henry, Josh Jacobs.
17: Yep.
16: I remember thinking when those three guys signed with the Eagles, the Ravens, the Packers. My first thought, I may have even said it to you at the time, those are not dumb teams, right?
17: Mm-hmm.
16: So those teams saw something, which is, I think, basically the running back position has been devalued to the point where running back contracts are now a value, right? Like now, I think a running back contract is a great asset, and you look at it, Saquon, when he signed with the Eagles, he got essentially the same deal that Darnell Mooney got in Atlanta. Isn't that insane?
17: It's nuts, man. That's why I don't understand it. I don't understand it. I am not saying that Chris Olave is not highly valuable to his offense and his team. I'm saying that the running backs are equally as valuable to
16: more
17: their
16: value.
17: Franchise,
16: more so.
17: Because they're standing right next to the quarterback.
16: They protect the quarterback. They touch the ball more.
17: They could take the time off the clock. They can end a football game at any point in time. I just never.
16: And those guys are queens on the chessboard, too. Both those guys, Gibbs and Robinson, because you can line them up as receivers. When they break the huddle, you don't know where they're going.
17: Damn straight.
16: So
17: I don't understand it. Quarterbacks that are going to get contracts. Is Stroud one of them? What do we got here?
16: So Stroud, I think, is tricky, and we'll see. I'd be a little surprised if they completely broke the bank for him based on how last season ended. And I don't know that Stroud is going to take something less than the top of the market. I think one thing that insulates him a little bit is that he was the second pick in the draft, and so he's on a relatively big contract. The other one that I think is out there, other than Baker, of course, that is fascinating is Lamar Jackson. And I think the Ravens are totally willing to do a deal. Does Lamar want to do a deal? And what I don't think enough people are talking about is the fact that he's got a no-tag provision in 2028. And so if he wants to take it, he's got an open freeway to free agency. And this is a guy who's thought differently over the course of his career. To be clear, I think Jesse Minter is in on Lamar Jackson. I think Declan Doyle is in on Lamar Jackson. I think Eric DaCosta is in on Lamar Jackson. They love him.
17: Steve Bisciotti, you know, Lamar.

0: Jack.
1: They love him. They want to build around him. But what if Lamar had in the back of his head, I want to go home?
0: Miami.
1: And Malik Willis just signed a 2-year deal. And, like, you just start to think about those things. I don't know. And it's possible the Ravens put something in front of Lamar by the end of August that he cannot refuse. And I would not be surprised if the Ravens really try, and they should. But, like, having that no-tag clause at the end of his contract, and now we're only 2 years away from getting there, and he'll only be 31 when you get to March of 2028, I think is at least interesting.
0: Not bad for a guy at the combine if some people wanted to see work out at receiver. You know what I mean? So dumb.
2: True.
0: Hey.
1: He's not a receiver. I think we've established that.
0: Good to see you, sir. Where are you going? Rams today.
1: Rams, Chargers, Raiders, Broncos, Chiefs, and then into the Midwest.
0: Albert Breer, everybody. If you're anywhere nearby, invite him to your house. He needs to do laundry.
1: Yeah.
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1: 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Earlier on the show, senior writer for the MMQB, Albert Breer. Coming up, ESPN NFL analyst Jason McCourty, WWE superstar Seth Rollins. And now, it's Rich Eisen.
7: Hour number two of the Rich Eisen Show is on the air. It's a What's More Likely Friday, and it's a What's More Likely hour. We'll get to that later on in hour number two. Albert Breer is departing right now, heading off to Rams training camp, where the Rams are practicing without Aaron Donald for the moment. We just had the initial running of our new segment that we came up with just merely spitballing on the air yesterday.
1: Is he back yet?
7: Is he back?
10: Right now.
7: Is he back yet?
9: So funny.
7: That's it. It's called Is He Back Yet?
10: Here, Coach.
7: Albert thinks we're going to have this segment for at least the next 2 to 3 weeks. At least.
9: Wow. Nice.
7: Which means we're going to keep, we're just going to run this into the ground. Essentially. Is he back yet? Albert also had something interesting to say about Lamar Jackson. The reason why he's not signed is not because the Ravens aren't willing to give him what he's looking for. It's that he's unwilling to potentially sign it to see how things are going to go in the Jesse Minter era in Baltimore because he has a no-tag clause in 2028, meaning that's called free agency. All right, did you pick up on that one from Bert?
9: I did.
7: I mean, that was a nugget he dropped going out the door.
9: I like that. Smart move by Lamar.
7: Yeah. Speaking of
11: right
7: dirty laundry.
11: Guy with no agents, right?
7: All right, so 844-204-RICH is the number to dial. We'll give you a chance to say what you want to say. It's Seth Rollins in hour number three. Ladies and gentlemen, back on the Rich Eisen Show, Jason McCourty. Good to see you, Jason. How are you, sir?
12: Champ. I'm doing well. Good to see you, too, Richard. You're walking in the intro. It is just beautiful. It's been a while since I've seen you.
7: It's been a while. Jason and I spent a couple weeks in Germany together.
9: Nice.
7: Yeah. That's you
11: eating all the pretzels, right?
7: You bet. Well, you didn't, though. You didn't.
12: Maybe one of them. I didn't go in every single time. It was 2 weeks there. You don't want to show up looking a lot different than when you left off. The wife's not going to welcome you back the same if you have too many pretzels, Rich.
7: You should have told me that at the outset of our two-week trip, Jason, not 2 years later. It's called timing, man. Great to see you. All right, so what do you think? How long is our new segment, Is He Back Yet, going to last, do you think?
12: If he's smart.

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4: 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We at For the Need give these children the discipline, the mentorship, the life skills, and hope.
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10: 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You look across and you see a guy like Myles Garrett all of a sudden. Take me through what it's like when you know you have a game wrecker like that on the other side. Like, how do you go through your process of knowing where he is and try to do the best you can to stay the hell away from him?
11: Yeah, you know, when we played him a couple years ago, it was every single play is where is 95? Are we good to run the play? Are we not good to run the play? And that puts a lot of stress on everybody. Right, and then the ball snap, you physically got to go deal with the guy, you know, so it's a chess match, and then it's also just a physical battle, and we're doing everything we can to try to give him looks that he's going to get in the season. We're not just sitting there with an open side tackle and saying, hey man, rush the tackle all you want, this is what teams are going to do. He knows better than that, we know better than that, and so just trying to again raise the floor, make everybody better football players, and if we do that, I think we'll like the result.
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15: 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Please stay on hold. We're going to take your calls. Don't you worry. But we have so much to get to. I just love Kurt Cignetti. You know that. Okay? He had me at hello. And Indiana, national champions, undefeated national champions, a quarterback taken first overall. What he has built there is off the charts, and now he is becoming the face of Big Ten football. He is. I mean, normally you look to Ohio State or Michigan as the face of the conference. You know, Kyle Whittingham's new. He's already saying that he doesn't, he's going to approach the Ohio State rivalry with less hatred. I'm paraphrasing. That rivalry is a rivalry, but you don't have to hate your rival. Coach.
16: You don't like that.
15: I just saw you on Monday. If you told me that, yeah, you do. And I told him, once again, he's got to quit Urban Meyer. That's the Urban effect right now. Too tight with Urban to sit there. I can't hate him. Yeah, you can. At any rate, I'm dragging him down to my level.
16: Wow.
15: It's true. But then he did refer to Ohio State as Ohio in his in a press conference, which was, and he did it. He did it like I told John Henry Daly on Monday. Just sneak it in there. So a coach gets it at the end of the day. But I digress. I can't get enough of Kurt Cignetti. Certainly when he finishes his press conference, again, he might not want to be known as the face of the Big Ten, but he is the national champion head coach. He's from the Big Ten, and he is pounding the table for the Big Ten as he's mic dropping. Hit it.
17: The Big Ten is the best league in football, and a lot of really good football teams. It's hard to win on the road. Very physical football teams, very well coached. It definitely prepares you for the playoffs. There's no doubt about it. The numbers speak for themselves. I mean, we don't run a hype machine up here in the Midwest. We believe everything's earned, not given. And when we fall short, we say we fell short. We don't cry a river, whine, and complain. All right? And that's why we're the best.
18: Coach Cignetti, thank you so much for your time.
17: Thanks, thank Coach. You.
15: Thanks, Coach. Matt Leinart is next. Who's whining and complaining? I wonder who he's referring to.
19: I don't know.
15: I'm falling short and whining and complaining about it.
19: Complaining from that neck of the woods.
15: Huh?
19: There's a lot of whining and complaining in the Big Ten.
15: Like what? From where?
16: Notre Dame.
19: You guys want more teams in the playoffs.
15: No, that's the commissioner. He's talking about the coaches and the media that keeps chirping about a specific portion. Listen, the East Coast bias in sports, there's a Southeast bias in college football. It just is. It's always been that way. You know? You just don't like it, Chris. I know you don't like it.
19: I don't know why you like him, to be honest.
15: Why?
19: He's a rival of your school. He has punked your school. Like, it's weird that you love him so much.
15: What are you talking about? What are you talking about?
16: You guys in the same conference?
15: First of all, he hasn't beaten... We play him this year. We didn't play him last year.
16: Yeah, you going to be that fond of him after the game?
15: Maybe.
16: People are picking you guys.
15: Excuse me. I love the fact that in this day and age, a school that hadn't done anything like this, that everybody thinks the current setup will be taking them down a peg, he's actually at the top, talking about Big Ten football. Nick Saban's gone, sitting next to Pat and Desmond on College Game Day. This is as close as you get right now to that attitude, that old school, arched eyebrow. Can't get enough of it, man. Certainly if he's going to slag on the SEC without saying the conference's name, I love it.
19: That's kind of cowardly.
15: How's that cowardly?
19: Call him out. Call them out the school, call out the players. Clearly you're talking about Feinbaum. Like, call these guys out.
15: Mm-hmm.
19: It's kind of coward to just, like, make veiled threats to them.
15: He's not threatening anybody. He's doing it.
19: All right.
15: Threatening. You're living in SEC.

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11: 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ESPN NFL analyst Jason McCourty. Coming up, WWE superstar Seth Rollins. And now, it's Rich Eisen.

0: Or is Kyler going all 17 from jump? From jump.
1: 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He's not going to get benched.
0: I agree. 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We'll take some phone calls before we get out of Dodge for the weekend. But before that, Seth Rollins is back on the show, but this time as a guest in support of SummerSlam. That's still to come and coming up next right here on The Rich Eisen Show.
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12: 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Take me through what it's like when you know you have a game wrecker like that on the other side. Like, how do you go through your process of knowing where he is and try to do the best you can to stay the hell away from him?
13: Yeah, you know, when we played him a couple years ago, it was every single play is where is 95? Are we good to run the play? Are we not good to run the play? And that puts a lot of stress on everybody, right? And then the ball snap, you physically got to go deal with the guy, you know? So it's a chess match, and then it's also just a physical battle, and we're doing everything we can to try to give him looks that he's going to get in the season. We're not just sitting there with an open side tackle and saying, hey, man, rush the tackle all you want. This is what teams are going to do. He knows better than that. We know better than that. And so just trying to, again, raise the floor, make everybody better football players, and if we do that, I think we'll like the result.
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0: 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Now he's back, if you will, a bit in his lane. It's called SummerSlam, which we all know. 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Ladies and gentlemen, superstar Seth Rollins back in the program. Good to see you. How you doing, Seth?
15: What's up, guys? How are you?
0: I'm doing very well. All right, first things first. Just got to jump right into it here, Seth. I told you last week when we last spoke. It was actually 1 week ago this very day, Seth. When I zoomed into this show from my personal time off, the segment before your wife joined this program as your guest, that interview on occasion would not go your way very well, Seth. You know, was I correct in that foreshadowing, Seth?
15: I thought it went pretty well. I thought it was okay. You know, it didn't carry over at home. So, you know, whatever we said, we left it at the desk there. That's good. It was great. She was an awesome guest. She's got great stories. She put me on the hot seat a couple of times.
0: That's what I meant. That's what I meant. I didn't think, I didn't mean to say that the interview didn't go well overall. I thought it was a, if you will, a summer slam in its own right. But, I, you know, you and I had no idea we had something in common, that at first blush, you and I received Heisman trophies.
15: We got the stiff arm. Yeah, get out of here.
0: You know what I mean?
15: Yep. Oh, yeah.
0: Very beginning.
15: Big one. Yeah. But, you know, we're persistent. You know what I mean? We're persistent. And we work. We earn everything that's given to us.
0: Yes, that's
15: so,
0: right.
15: And now look at us.
0: Yes.
15: Well-deserved. Yeah. And we've got trophies to... trophy wives. That's, that is.
0: Yeah. Hey. And our children are miracles. There's no doubt about that.
15: That's true.
0: All right. So let's get into it here, Seth. SummerSlam, Minnesota. You're wearing purple right now. I mean, that's Vikings country. Seth?
15: It's painful a little bit. I'm not going to lie to you. I was here. I'm here in Minnesota. I figure, you know, the season hasn't started yet. It's not quite August. So let's just, you know, let's just let bygones be bygones for now. Once the season starts in September, you know, I'll put the navy and orange back on. But I figure, you know, be one with the people while I'm here.
0: How do the people respond to you, though? They know who you are, and they know who you root for, and they know the Bears stand in the Vikings' way, Seth. Is that a problem?
15: Yeah, I still think that we both hate the Packers more than we hate each other, so we can kind of coalesce over that a little bit, and I think that brings us together more than separates us.
0: What's that, the phrase, the enemy of my enemy is my friend? Is that what it is?
1: Correct, yeah, the enemy of my enemy is a friend. Yeah.
0: Okay,
15: that's
0: I like that. The fact that Roman Reigns played for the Vikings, is that a problem? What do you think?
15: I mean, did he play there a little bit? Practice squad? I'm not exactly sure. I'm not concerned. That's not a problem. I mean, he wasn't good enough to hack it and be a real player in the NFL. So it's not like I'm concerned in any way.
0: So for you to, if you will, respect it or earn your ultimate respect, you got to make the 53-man roster? Is that what you're saying, Seth?
15: Yeah, well, you got to sustain a little bit. You know, I'm nothing against these practice squad dudes. I mean, they're ballers. You know what I mean? They're going to outrun me, outthrow me every step of the way. But you got to sustain a little bit. You know what I'm saying? Roman was in and out real quick. And then, you know, he's got a very, very famous family that he comes from in our industry. So it was easy for him to just be like, you know what? Actually, I don't want to do that. I'll just be given an opportunity here in WWE. So, you know, that he took it. And here we are many, many years later, fighting over the richest prize in the game.
0: Love it, man. Yeah, Sunday, August 2nd is when it's going to go down of this two-night event streaming live, Saturday and Sunday, 6 Eastern on the ESPN app with an ESPN Unlimited plan. So what can you preview for us on this front, Seth?
15: Baby. I mean, it's two nights. It's going to be a big deal. You know, SummerSlam is the biggest party of the summer. It's kind of like WrestleMania in the middle of August or in the beginning of August. You got a lot going on. You got Brock Lesnar and Oba in the Hell in a Cell. You got Cody and Punk. You got Liv and EO for the Women's Championship. You got a ladder match to find an interim WWE Women's Champion as well. 5 women going to be fighting out for that. And then, of course, the main event on Sunday. Myself, Roman Reigns, kind of 14 years in the making. We've got a huge history. Came in as part of the Shield, one of the most dominant factions in the history of WWE, separated in 2014. I might have had something to do with that. but there's been a lot of history between me and Roman over the years. And I think we're at a place in our careers where we're both kind of closer to the end than the beginning. So don't know how many more opportunities we're going to get to do this dance, he and I, one-on-one with the title on the line and a big pay-per-view or premium live event, as we call them now. But I'm really excited and looking forward to it. And, you know, whether this is the final chapter or not, I don't know, but it's certainly the next chapter.
16: Seth, what's up? TJ here.
15: Yo.
16: What's up, bro? So, you know, the story of you and Roman's been told. You guys have done a great job taking us down that path. But I want to ask you, as a wrestling fan, with SummerSlam being so important, with two nights, you as a fan, the fan Seth Rollins, what are you looking forward to watching, sitting back outside your match, just like taking in their story?
15: Well, there's a couple of them. I think one of the big ones, and I mentioned this on another interview earlier this week, is Nick Aldis, who's the SmackDown general manager. Mm-hmm. He's taking on Gunther, who I wrestled at WrestleMania this past year. One of the best in the game. And Aldis is a guy who's been in the industry for a long time, but he's making his WWE in-ring debut. So if you want to pop on the old internet machine and Google Nick Aldis, you'll find a lot about his professional wrestling career before he was just the SmackDown GM. So it's always interesting for me to see like how people react in a huge spotlight like this, right? It's not just like a regular match on a Monday or a Friday. This is a big time match against a big time player. So when you get your first kind of blush with achieving what is most people's dream in our industry to be in WWE, I'm always curious to see what that's going to be like for him. The other one is actually Chad Gable versus Penta. I think if you followed the Chad Gable story over the past year and some change, you know, from Grande Americano to his injury to coming back as Grande and then having an incredible mass versus match down in AAA in Mexico to now kind of this redemption arc. And he's from Minneapolis, so this is his hometown. And so to see what that's going to be like for him, the ovation that he's probably going to get against one of the greatest mass wrestlers of our generation, Penta, for a prestigious title like the Intercontinental Championship. I think that one jumps off the page for me as well. I know when you're in your hometown or your home state, like, there's an extra little chip on your shoulder that you really want to show out and show up for your hometown fans.
17: What are you looking forward to, TJ? What are you looking forward to?
16: Well, he knows. I told him that.

0: little bit of an alum, yeah.
1: Okay, fine. By the way, I'm talking this way about Roman because he's not in the room.
2: That's true. Hey, Rich, but you know,
1: what?
2: You're right. I'm on the fence. I like both of them, but just like LeVar Ball.
3: Even when you lose, I win.
2: Even when I lose, I win. So, you know, either way, I'm going to be happy. And I'm going to be sad. I'm going to be happy and sad. I don't know.
1: Seth, you're the man. Have a great SummerSlam. Thanks for sitting in this chair. Next time we talk, and maybe there's more time, we do have to revisit that whole Die Hard,
2: yes,
1: the Christmas movie thing, because you...
0: I've watched it.
1: Okay.
0: I have opinions.
1: Okay.
0: So
1: that'll be the next time. Let's just keep a pin in that one. I'm sure you and I, you'll be back here at some point between now and the beginning of the season. And if not, by the way, thank you, lovely wife, your better half, for being a guest on the show. That was a fun conversation. That was great.
0: She's,
1: man,
0: the best.
1: I do not
0: She's
1: take that for granted, because you guys have not done that before, right? Where
0: never.
1: You're interviewing Becky Lynch, correct? That's never happened.
0: That, right? Is correct. Never has she been a guest in a forum where I've been the moderator. So yeah, it was very cool.
2: It was awesome.
4: It was great.
1: Yeah, you're usually the A and she's the Q at home. You know what I mean? I'm sure she's she's like, what's up with this, Seth? But I appreciate it. I don't take that for granted. And you, the man, and have a great SummerSlam.
0: Thank you, Rich.
1: You got it. WWE SummerSlam, Saturday and Sunday, 6 Eastern.
2: Good luck.
1: Yeah. ESPN
2: good luck,
1: app with
2: luck,
1: ESPN yeah. Unlimited. Seth Rollins here on the Rich Eisen.
2: Yes, sir.
1: Yes, indeed. All
5: love
1: right.
5: It. Love it. Love
1: we'll
5: it.
1: Take a break, and we'll give TJ a splinter for his ass. That's how we spend the commercial break.
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9: 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Let's go to Ron in Tennessee. He's been hanging on for 2.5 hours. What's up, Ron? How are you, sir?
10: Hey, Rich. It's nice to finally talk.
9: Thanks.
10: To you, long time. I have been watching the show.
9: Hi. Thanks for hanging on for as long as you did. What's on your mind, Ron?
10: Well, go blue. I'm right there with you. I just moved from Toledo, Ohio.
9: Okay.
10: I'm a lifelong kind of Steelers fan. I don't know. I'm not as quite as old as Jack was.
9: Nice.
10: But I'm 60, and I was at the Franco Harris game when he did the immaculate reception with my father.
9: Oh, that's neat. That's awesome. That's great, Ron. That's
11: pretty dope.
10: Let's go.
9: So, a terrible moment that Franco wasn't around for his for that 50th reunion.
10: Yes, I was.
9: No doubt about it. But what do you think of your Steelers this year? You excited?
10: Lightning in a bottle. I foresee great things. I think they're most underrated for the magic that they look like they could finally hit again. It's been 17 years.
9: Okay.
10: Since we won the Super Bowl.
9: Yeah, it's been a while. Well, thank you for the call. I greatly appreciate the time. It's Ron in Tennessee right here on the program.
12: God.
9: The Steelers start against the Falcons.
12: Whew. It's a fun start.
9: Arthur Smith's still there, isn't he?
12: No.
9: No, you're gone, right? Yeah. Arthur's gone. That's right. Mike McCarthy's the man there now. Then Rodgers at the Patriots one more time. One last time. Before the Bengals and then the Browns, right there. 844-204-RICH being the number to dial here on the program. Let's go to Jason in New Hampshire. What's up, Jason?
13: What's up?
9: What's up, buddy?
13: I'm on.
9: You are? Yes.
13: This is my first step into my career change here. You know, some people like to practice pitching windups in the mirror. I'm practicing the the ad reads, you know, that Rich Eisen does so beautifully.
9: All right. What's on your mind, bud?
13: Well, I'd like to do the win-loss for the Bottlenose Boys down in Miami.
9: So you want to do a Dolphins win-loss game? Ooh. All right, let's do it.
13: Yeah, I'm a bit of a fish out of water. You know, my dad was a bandwagon Marino guy back in the day, so okay. He set me up for failure.
9: Well, the only one I have here is, I guess, a 14-year-old from Georgia named Harry gave the Dolphins a big-time insane record of, what I guess, 14-3. So let's see what we got here. Jason in New Hampshire. What happens when the Dolphins open up in Las Vegas?
13: Las Vegas.
9: Okay. Then you're at San Francisco.
13: At San Francisco. They just got Debo back. Loss.
9: 0-2, home for the Chiefs.
13: Home for the Chiefs? Those boys are going to try to run it back again. Loss.
9: 0-3 at the Vikings.
13: Vikings. Quarterback battle there. Yeah, we don't cover running quarterbacks well at all. I know it's going to be kind of a loss.
9: 0-4, home for the Bengals.
13: Ooh, Bengals revamped on defense. But maybe we can... loss.
9: 0-5 at the Jets.
13: I'm going to go with your boy that called a couple days ago. Loss.
9: Okay. 0-6, home for the Patriots.
13: Home for the Patriots. That's a win.
9: That a boy. There we go. There we go. Jeff Hafley's first career win against Brockman's Patriots. And you know crazy things happen.
11: You're in New England,
9: Patriots in
11: bro.
9: Miami.
11: Come on.
9: Lions at Dolphins. You got the Lions.
13: Lions at Dolphins. Yeah. Ooh, you know what? I'm going to flip a little bit here because I think the Lions are on a downward turn. That's a W.
9: That's two games in a row at the Colts.
13: Colts. Danny Jones. Fresh contract. Oh, I lost.
9: 2-7 at the Bills.
13: Oh, at the Bills. Ooh, definite loss right there.
9: 2-8, home for the Jets.
13: Home for the Jets. Oh, coming back around? No way. Win.
9: 3-8 at the Broncos.
13: The Broncos. You know, I'm very down on the Broncos. I think they're going to finish a lot lower than people think this year. However, I will take that as a loss.
9: All right, 3-9, home for the Bears.
13: Man, I do like Caleb Williams. I do like the way he threw that fourth down, and forever. I got to go to loss.
9: Okay. You got 3-10 now at the Packers.
13: Jeff, going against it. Oh, he knows. Everyone's talking about Jordan Love, MVP. No, he knows his boy. That's a win.
9: All right, that's four wins now. What do you got? Let's finish up strong real quick. You don't have much time. Chargers at Dolphins.
13: I know I don't. Say again?
9: Chargers.
13: That's a loss because I'm really high on them with my boy Mike McDaniel.
9: Home for the Bills.
13: Loss.
9: And then at the Patriots.
13: We're tanking for Arch Manning at that point. Loss.
9: 4-13, Jason in New Hampshire. Thanks for the call, Jason in New Hampshire.
11: And with the first pick in the 2027 draft?
9: 4-13 would be, I don't know if 4-13 would be good enough for first overall pick, pal.
14: Seems like a tiebreaker.
9: That's such a bummer of a way to go right into the weekend, don't you think? August is here.
11: Wow.
9: Let's go, baby.
11: Let's go.
9: Trade deadline over the weekend. When's stuff going to pop?
14: It seems like Sunday night.
9: When we're back here on Monday, is Tarik Skubal the Dodger, yes or no?
14: No. I mean, I hope
9: I
14: not.
9: Think he is.
14: Let's go.
9: Jeff Passan said the only way Tarik Skubal is not a Dodger is that the price goes so far up the Dodgers get insulted.
14: Insult them, please.
11: Insult them.
9: At some point, they're just going to say sold. We don't want to pay him that much.
14: That's frustrating.
9: Did the Dodgers even get another ace to go along with him?
14: With Skubal?
9: Yeah.
14: Oh, my goodness.
9: Freddie Peralta got scratched from the Mets start. See you later, Freddie. That was a great run. Yeah. It was a great run. Yeah, man.
14: Well, Lindor.
11: We'll look back fondly
9: at
11: the Peralta.
9: Can't believe leaving a Mets town. Jeez. Right.
14: Maybe Lindor, too.
11: Leaving a Mets.
9: To you?
11: Lindor's not going anywhere.
9: Go to you? So you go to the Red Sox?
11: He's staying.
14: I'll take him or Abrams.
11: He's a lifer.
9: I'm sure you'll take him. It's the only thing, like, will your owner open up the Velcro enough? Well, no, that's when the Red Sox have made a trade. There it is. That'll wrap up this edition of the Rich Eisen Show. We'll chat again on Monday, unless it's Disney+. That's in a sec.
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15: 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The Hall of Famers are here. Mason, Ireland, Johnny I from that Idaho compound. 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You hear his voice saying, whose house? 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
8: Do you know why nobody cares about the Clippers and and Kawhi?
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15: What a Friday afternoon it will be. Producer Emily's here. Producer Brian Cohen, the social team in the back, and you. 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
12: So with that said, let's get this show on.
15: Mason and Ireland, your Friday afternoon in the South Hawaiian right now.
13: Good afternoon.
14: It is an epic Friday, as Morales mentioned there. And, of course, one of the big questions of the day, John, I want you to answer this.
13: Okay. Whose house? Well, this year it's the Rams' house.
14: It is the Rams' house.
13: Yeah, it's the Rams' Super Bowl to lose.
14: Yes.
13: But I want you, Mace, to enjoy it step by step.
14: I am.
13: Do not just jump to the don't do like what we've done with the Dodgers all year, which is basically the regular season is a dress rehearsal. It doesn't matter. We know that unless something really weird happens, the Rams are making the playoffs.
14: Right.
13: But enjoy the journey.
14: Yeah, I'm going to enjoy the journey. I will be devastated when it is appropriate to be devastated. I will be excited when it's appropriate to be excited.
13: And I think you're going to have a great year. Really great
14: year,
13: actually.
14: All right. So, John, I asked you this during Before the Growl. I want to ask you now. Of the song Hotel California, you immediately said, I know what it means. Go ahead.
13: So I've told you before that the best music documentary ever was History of the Eagles. Came out in 2013 on Showtime.
14: It is
13: very long. It's more than 4 hours long. But those guys are all incredibly honest about what that song and what that time in their lives were like. So my interpretation after watching that documentary of Hotel California, I think the way Henley explained it, Fry wrote it, Felder did the music. I think the way Henley explained it is it's a journey from experience to like loss of innocence. It's about life in Los Angeles as a rock band. And the big line, you can check out anytime you like, but you could never leave, to me has always meant they've reached this iconic rock star status.
14: Right.
13: They're going to all these parties. They're living life in the fast lane, which is another one of their songs. But now they can never get out of it. They're trapped in a cycle of fame that and their lives can never
14: change. Okay, that's an interesting interpretation. Now, I came across Joe Walsh's interpretation of the song. And I want you to listen to this.
13: He has a guitar solo in it.
14: Yeah, tell me what you think of this definition.
29: Hotel California, the entire album, is about the fact that everybody in California that lives there is from Ohio. And if you play it backwards, it doesn't make any sense, because it doesn't make any sense if you play it forwards. So we didn't have any reference to anything other than trying to make a musical statement about how the whole state is like a hotel.
30: It is like that. People move in, they're transient, and they don't leave.
29: Yeah. Mm-hmm. You can't be a successful actor in Toledo, you know?
30: Yeah, that's right.
13: Wow.
14: What are the odds of that?
13: Like he's talking about you.
14: He is. I checked in, and I cannot check out.
13: You know, you are a perfect description of what he's saying.
14: Yes, exactly.
13: You grew up in Ohio, you got to California, and now you won't leave.
14: I saw that today. I listened to that today. I'm like, oh, my God, that was, like, meant for me.
13: Yeah,
14: meant
13: that
14: for
13: is,
14: me.
13: That is crazy.
14: Yeah,
13: did
14: really
13: somebody
14: is.
13: Send you that?
14: No, I found it on Twitter. I'm just flipping around. I saw Joe Walsh, Hotel California, listen to the clip, and I'm like, damn, he's talking about me.
13: By the way, the history of the Eagles is

0: In apps, I've long-time listeners of the Snow. I can actually feel the YouTube chat rolling their eyes now because these guys are all long-time listeners. But History of the Eagles is the best rock documentary I have ever seen, and there's not a close second. It is so good. And Mace, you've seen it,
1: I
0: right?
1: have. It's a great documentary. It is like epic. I mean, it's longer than one of their concerts for sure.
0: And right, it's 4 hours long, but it goes through the entire history of the band.
1: You've not seen them yet, have you, at Sphere?
0: No,
1: Oh,
0: but
1: I gotta get you in there.
0: I think
1: They're
0: they're
1: coming.
0: done.
1: Yeah, no, they're coming back.
0: Really?
1: I was texting with Deacon the other day, and he says the Eagles are going back to the Sphere this
0: Yeah.
1: fall. So
0: Okay.
1: maybe it'll work. I'll check some dates for you.
0: Yeah, well, the
1: It's
0: what I
1: an
0: hope is
1: unbelievable show.
0: we go to Vegas in October with the Lakers, and that's how I got to see U2 at the Sphere.
1: Right.
0: Is the night before we played our preseason game, U2 was there, and the great Harris Rosner at
1: Yep.
0: VIP Tickets got me in.
1: He the man.
0: So, I will. Yeah, that's encouraging.
1: Yeah. So, John, you sent a story today about the Lakers and how people are higher on them than you are.
0: Well, one person is.
1: I know multiple people.
0: Who do you know that is that thinks they're going to win more than 53 games?
1: I will tell you this. Andy Kamenetsky has them at 50, so almost.
0: Okay.
1: Trevor Lane, I did a Lakers roundtable for, it'll come out at Tuesday on the Mason Plus podcast. Trevor Lane says 54, and Jovan Buha says 56.
0: Well, I hope Jovan is right.
1: Yeah, me too.
0: And Jovan knows a lot,
1: He
0: so
1: does.
0: maybe he will be. But how do you get there? You lose LeBron, Marcus Smart, Luke Kennard, Rui Hachimura, and you don't replace them with necessarily anybody who scores more points than they do. So how is the offense going to adjust?
1: Okay.
0: Just run everything through Luka?
1: So let me, yeah, absolutely. But here's the thing. There's a thing called BB Index, okay? Basketball
0: Okay.
1: Index. And you can put lineups in, even though we haven't seen anything, lineups in, combinations in, to see how the software thinks they'll perform. And right now, a lineup of Austin, Luka, Kessler, Grimes, and we're throwing Laravia in there for right now, is a +9 offensively. What do you think? A +9, John?
0: I hope it works out that way. I really do. I
1: I
0: don't.
1: actually have adjusted after that conversation. I have adjusted to 50 wins.
0: All right, I'm at 46,
1: Yep.
0: and part of that is I am preparing for the worst and hoping I'm wrong, hoping for the best. I hope 46 is the floor, but the truth is, until these guys get out on the court,
1: Yeah, nobody
0: we
1: really
0: don't
1: knows.
0: know.
1: Nobody
0: Anybody who
1: really
0: says
1: knows.
0: they know, I mean, not even JJ knows. He won't know until he gets them out there.
1: Right. No, nobody's going to know until you got to see how the pieces fit. By the way, I think the same thing about Philadelphia. You got to see how the pieces fit. I think the same thing about Minnesota. You got to see what it looks like with LaMelo Ball.
0: Yeah.
1: All these teams have made changes that you've got to see them on the floor to
0: But
1: know.
0: nobody's made more changes than the
1: No,
0: Lakers.
1: no. This is a complete and total overhaul.
0: Yeah, it's basically a renovation around Luka. They
1: Yeah.
0: kept the kitchen and then blew up the rest of the house.
1: Right. I again, after that, I'm very enthusiastic about this Lakers
0: Well,
1: roster and what has
0: the
1: been
0: item
1: done.
0: I sent you was a column in the LA Times. How do you think you pronounce this woman's name? Mirjam.
2: I've been saying Miriam
0: So
2: because
0: Miriam.
2: the J could be a Y in some
1: Okay, got
2: languages.
1: it.
0: So we apologize to Miriam Swanson if we're mispronouncing your name. I'll figure out how to do it. Somebody'll tell us how
1: Sure.
0: to do it. But she wrote a column this weekend or this week, and she wrote in it, quote, "The Lakers got better in the long run and probably in a sprint too." Now, how did they get better?
1: I think they got better in the long run. I'm not sure
0: I agree
1: about
0: with
1: the
0: the long
1: sprint.
0: run.
1: The
0: I agree
1: long
0: with the
1: run,
0: long run.
1: I think she's right on. I think this group has a chance to come together
0: But what
1: and
0: is she seeing that makes you think that in a sprint, if they played a 7-game playoff series like next month, that they would do well?
1: Well,
2: I think
1: we
2: what
1: didn't
2: she's
1: have Luka
2: arguing
1: last
2: is
1: year.
2: that the position of Walker Kessler was such an upgrade at their weakest spot that is how they're better. That like LeBron was not, and his what the position he played wasn't necessarily the position of need. That the position need was center, and they got an upgrade at center. I think that's a big part of it. Was she said like location, location, location.

0: Yep.
1: Position, position, position. Position of need was center, and they got an upgraded center.
2: Yeah, and by the way, I hope that she's right, Em, and that you're right. But Walker Kessler played six games last year.
0: Right.
2: And he says he's healthy. His statistically, his, on paper, he looks like a perfect fit.
0: Yep.
2: But let's see. We haven't seen him.
0: Here's the thing about it. I think there are two clear weaknesses on this team. One is that fourth starter, that wing player, and maybe you have to go all the way to the trade deadline to be able to find him.
2: Okay.
0: The other, backup center.
2: Well, see, I thought you were going to say backcourt defense.
0: No, backup center. Think about it. If Walker Kessler is out, can you live with Kevon Looney? He's a totally
2: serviceable
0: But
2: remember, you also have Mamu Kelechvili.
0: But who's undersized for a five? I mean, if you're
2: 6'10".
0: Yeah, but plays more of a stretch than he does at the basket.
2: Right, but so does most teams. I mean, think about it. Back to the basket centers. Even Wemby hangs out at the three-point line, but the what you need to deal with are basically Jokic, Embiid, and Wemby.
0: Right, correct.
2: Once you get past those, like Zoo, he's a very good center, but he's in Indiana now. He's out of the conference. But is there another center that really scares you? Most games, it's going to be, you're going to be able to play positionless, except when you play, and OKC, I guess, with the Twin Towers, with Holmgren and Hartenstein. Can kind of get at you with their size. But Holmgren and Hartenstein are like the fourth and fifth best players on that
0: team. Well, although they're a little thin. I mean, they're not thin, but they are thinner. I mean, without Lu Dort, without Aaron Wiggins, without Isaiah Joe, they had to punt on some of these guys. And so they've, in order to pay the big dogs, they've had to get a little bit thinner.
2: Yep, that's true. And then I still think that the whole world revolves around Wemby.
0: Yeah.
2: If he's healthy and San Antonio brings that whole team back that went to the finals, which, you know, for the most part they're going to be able to do, look out. That's the team to beat.
0: Yeah. All right, coming up next for you, why is Ohtani on the active roster right now? We'll do that coming up next. Mason in Ireland, by the way, didn't play last night. 710 ESPN.
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5: So that's why I deliver. You did. Red light player. When the red light goes on, look out. I'm on it.
4: That's Steve Mason and John Ireland.
6: That's what they say is you're a red light
5: red
6: player.
5: Red light player.
6: Especially in Amsterdam.
5: Oh, yeah. No, I never played there.
4: Mason and Ireland right now.
7: All right, if you're just tuning in, we're keeping track of everything for you. Tarik Skubal has yet to be traded, but we'll throw a parade once he gets here. Once he shows
8: if
7: up
8: he
7: at
8: gets
7: Dodger
8: here,
7: Stadium.
8: He could go to somebody else.
7: Kelsey Plum, M tells me, is potentially going to be traded.
8: I hate that. I mean, I understand why they're doing it. The Sparks are terrible. And she's
9: their
8: best player.
9: I've heard the Valkyrie is potentially as a landing spot for her, but I hope she stays, but I understand.
8: Yeah. I love Kelsey Plum.
9: Same.
8: I like on the court, off the court. I just think she's fun. She gets it. Great player. I would love to see him keep her, but I understand. I mean, and what's it, 6 years in a row they're going to miss the playoffs?
9: Yeah, it just
8: so
9: feels like...
8: For the same reason the Tigers should trade Skubal,
7: right.
8: the Sparks should trade Plum.
9: It just feels like the Sparks have been just kind of mismanaged for a while now, and I just feel like there's so much power in L.A. There's so many people that want to have a great WNBA team, and I just want them to get it right eventually.
8: I wonder if Corey Close would leave UCLA to coach the Sparks. I kind of hope she doesn't because I love what she's done at UCLA, but... I mean, she's already won the title.
7: Yeah, sure.
8: And this isn't the right word, but her markability, her stock, is never going to be higher than it is right now. And, the Sparks coach doesn't win. So, maybe you could talk Corey into leaving and come take that job. I don't know.
9: If you ask Michael Thompson, he'd want Caitlin Clark to be here tomorrow and Corey Close to be the coach. Who says no?
7: Who says no?
8: I hope Michael's right. Would love to have both of them.
7: So, John, this Portland Trailblazer, this Tom Dundon guy.
8: Yeah, this is a story, isn't it?
7: It really is. I mean, cheap ass, gotten blown out half the organization.
9: But won a Stanley Cup with the Carolina Hurricanes.
8: By the way, that's what makes this story so hard to swallow. I've been sending you guys like different stories throughout the week about Dundon.
7: Yep.
8: And one thing about this dude is he doesn't negotiate. He just tells you what his terms are, and then he does it.
7: Right.
8: And so it has a lot of people thinking that the end game is he'll take that team out of Portland. And our old friend Bill Oram, who used to come on our show a lot when he was a Laker beat writer, is from that part of the world. He's from Oregon. So a few years ago, the Portland Oregonian hired him to be their lead sports columnist. And, you know, I've heard if Dundon moves the Blazers, I've heard a lot of possibilities. I've heard, you know, Emily mentioned he owns the arena and the team in Carolina.
7: Yep.
8: So he can move him to Raleigh. Nashville doesn't have a team. I could see him doing something like that. I don't think the NBA, Mace, would let him go to Vegas
7: or Seattle
8: because they want the expansion fees
7: for
8: that. So Dundon. And then Oram suggested a place that I never had thought of before. Had you until I sent it to you?
7: No.
8: And so here's Bill talking about the possibility of Tom Dundon moving the Blazers to Austin, Texas. Listen to this.
10: Austin is the one that comes up a lot. And I know that San Antonio is 70 miles

0: way. I'm not ignorant to that fact. And I do not think that at face value the Spurs would like to have a team in a sister market. That said, everything is negotiable. And Austin is a robust market that is the economic inverse of Portland. Even though maybe things have slowed slightly in Austin, it had explosive growth. It has a great sponsorship base, tons of tech money. It would be a huge boon to the NBA. You'd take a team that is, among the maximum receivers of revenue share to a team that would be instantly profitable. And so, from a financial economic standpoint, a city like Austin would be really hard to argue with. What would need to happen to get the Spurs on board and to get, not that the Spurs have the ability to veto it necessarily, but to get the rest of the Board of Governors to essentially do that to the Spurs.
1: I don't think the Spurs will be a problem. They have a really great team. They sell out fairly regularly. And what would be the difference between 70 miles between Austin and San Antonio? There's two teams in New York. There's two teams in LA. There's two teams in Northern California. I don't see the problem. What would you think about the Blazers moving to Austin?
2: I'd be cool with it. I think Austin's a really cool town. I love their slogan, which is "Keep Austin Weird." It's
1: What's
2: kind of
1: funny, that's Portland's slogan too.
2: is it really Portland's slogan? Is that too? It's the live music capital of the world. South by Southwest is really cool. Hipster scene. I could definitely see them playing.
3: I think it could be Golden State 2.0 with the whole tech boom in Austin.
2: Yeah.
3: It could be the Texas version of a Golden State because we know how Golden State is one of the best run organizations just because of the corporate sponsorships
2: Yep.
3: that come along with being in San Francisco and the Bay Area. So I think that could be the same thing in Austin.
2: Yeah, I'm against moving franchises, and I've a feeling this is a case of, a lot of times when companies are about to be sold, they strip it down, they get rid of everybody, they make it super lean and inexpensive, and
1: Which
2: make
1: is
2: the
1: what it seems like Dundon might be
2: seems
1: doing.
2: like that's what he's doing. I think he's getting ready to move because, John, what are the Lakers doing right now in terms of infrastructure?
1: Adding. Doing the opposite of what Portland's doing. They're adding different layers and spending more money.
2: He's just blowing out the infrastructure.
1: Right.
3: It's interesting because, obviously, like we mentioned earlier in the segment, that it worked in Carolina because they won a Stanley Cup. And that is, and he was doing the same thing in Carolina where he stripped them down. He took a lot of things away, leaned out that team. But then we see the Dodgers winning multiple World Series with adding the same infrastructure that they're going to seemingly implement here at the Lakers, is that the Dodgers added more,
2: yep.
3: and that seems to be paying dividends for them.
2: Yeah, I think they're going the wrong direction. The only explanation is they're stripping it down to move it. Because they lost really good announcers, really, I mean, they just blew everybody out.
1: Well, and,
2: Their coach is on a one-year deal. I mean,
1: the coach
2: hell?
1: Has the worst deal in the NBA. They didn't even, the coach got into the playoffs last year. They just let walk.
2: Yeah, Thiago Splitter's gone.
1: They did bring in Ja Morant, which is kind of an interesting, let's see if he gets his career back move.
2: Wouldn't put money on that.
1: Yeah, but they do have some talent. It's the only pro sports team in Portland. So, but the city appears to not really want to give this guy Dundon any money. So,
2: well, let's stop there. So, do you think, because he's asking for a fully paid for, taxpayer paid for arena?
1: Well, what he wants is either an arena or close to $600 million in improvements to the existing one.
2: I'm not a big believer in taxpayers should be paying for this stuff.
1: Which and I think most people feel like you.
2: Yeah.
1: Which is why
2: don't
1: I think
2: you feel the same way?
1: I think that it's a partnership. I think that what Tim Leiwicki taught me way back in the day was that it's always better when both sides have skin in the game.
2: Right.
1: In other words, I would much rather have both teams needing the arena to be successful because they would both then work towards that goal.
2: Right.
1: You know what I mean? Do I think that the city should build Tom Dundon a new arena? Absolutely not. But Dundon's position has been, I don't think I should have to pay you a dime.
2: Right.
1: You guys, if you want me to stay here and keep this team here, build me an arena or fix this one. I think that's an untenable position.
2: Yeah,
1: I think the politicians in Portland would then just have to say no.
2: Yeah, no. I mean, you want a guy like
1: but another
2: Stan
1: city
2: Kroenke
1: would probably do it for him.
2: Stan Kroenke's just going to build his own stadium.
3: But that's because,
2: just like that.
3: I mean, the NBA could have chosen a different owner, the Trailblazers.
2: Yeah, why did they choose this guy knowing he was going to strip it down and move it? It's because, so irresponsible of the owners.
1: Yeah, because he was a successful owner in the NHL and had won the Stanley Cup. And, you know, as it turns out, he won it again this year. I think maybe the previous owners, when the last time Carolina won the Cup, may have owned the team. But his franchise in Carolina is successful. And I think that's what he used on his resume to get the Blazers.
3: And there are so few people with the increasing expense of buying a team. There are so few people that can buy a team. And so right. There's a smaller pool right. of people that can choose from. And so the NBA and the Board of Governors have to be, they have less people to say no to. So Tom Dundon may have been the only person that could offer at the price and they could stomach.
1: And a lot of times what the NBA, like you guys asked, how would the NBA let that guy buy a team? He was probably willing to pay more than anyone else. And a lot of times the owners, the existing owners, just want the most money.
2: But that's really short-sighted to always take the guy with the most money.
1: They didn't do it with the Celtics.
2: Wasn't that just a hedge fund bought that thing?
1: Yeah, but they had a bigger deal from another guy, but they liked the guy in second position better, so they gave it to him.
2: Right.
1: So they've done what you're suggesting before, which is you're suggesting don't take the highest
2: offer.
1: Yeah, they have done that.
2: Yeah.
1: But, well, they did vet Dundon, and they looked at Carolina, and they looked at his books, and he said, wow, this guy runs a really efficient operation, and he wins. This would be good to have in our league.
3: I just think the days of the Mark Cubans of the world owning teams, guys that care about basketball, that love basketball, that live and breathe it, and that are going to be very involved and big, big proponents of the league, I think are kind of over. I think it's going to be a collection of either people that want to use it as a way to make money only, like Tom Dundon seemingly only wants to make money off of owning the Trailblazers, or it's these huge conglomerates of private equity buying in as a hedge fund together.
1: Right.
2: Yeah, I mean, I think ultimately it's not going to be the single owner model anymore, as Em said. I mean,
1: I agree. I think that's why the Buss family sold. They saw the writing on the wall and said, let's get out. Hey, can we talk about the Dodgers coming up? I had a listener send me a trade that might be better than them trading for Skubal. I think you might like it more.
2: Okay, we'll do that coming up. 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
4: One of the most interesting stories in sports in the last few years has been the Ipe Mizuhara Shohei Ohtani scandal, the gambling scandal, and our next guest, Tisha Thompson, has done she's covered this story for a long time and has a new podcast called The Betrayal of Shohei Ohtani. Tisha, thank you so much for joining us. How are you? Congratulations on the show.
5: Oh, thank you. Thank you for having me. Excited to be here.
6: Well, we're very glad to talk to you, Tisha, and it's a fascinating story. And one, I want to start here. When you interviewed Ipe the first time, I think you sat down with him for over an hour, and it turned out most of the time he lied to you, correct?
5: That's what he says. That's what he said later.
6: Right.
5: When I sat down with him, it was March 19th, 2024. You guys will remember better than anyone, I bet, what was about to happen. He was in Seoul, South Korea with Shohei Ohtani and the Dodgers because they were getting ready in the morning. For them, it was morning time for the opening game of the regular season. They were playing the Padres, what would be nighttime in Korea. But for me, it was the middle of the night when I was interviewing Ipe on March 19th, 2024.
6: Okay, so Ipe tells you, if I remember correctly, he initially told you that Ohtani helped him pay off debts to a bookie. And then 24 hours later, he reversed and recanted a lot of that stuff. So my question for you is, how did you, now the story is kind of blown up into a jigsaw puzzle with all these pieces. How did you decide what was true and what wasn't?
5: Well, that's why we are excited to finally be able to tell the full story on 30 for 30's new podcast, The Betrayal of Shohei Ohtani.
4: Nicely
5: because
4: done.
5: Episode one primarily, well, you know, got to tell you what this
4: Absolutely.
5: Is what this is about. Episode one primarily sets up what I knew going into that interview, how I got the tip and the homework I did, so to speak, interviewing sources, trying to get documents, trying to figure out what the heck was going on. And then I do the interview with Ipe, and fans will get to listen to the interview and will know what I know when I'm doing that interview. And they will get to hear what Ipe says to me in that first interview. And as you said, it was less than 16 hours later, Ipe suddenly says, no, when I say to him, did you lie to me? He says, yes. I said, did you lie to Shohei? He says, yes. He says that Shohei knew nothing about the betting and that he had nothing to do with the payments. So we then spend episodes 3, 4, 5, and 6 really looking at what Ipe said. Who is Ipe? Most of episode 3 is us digging into Ipe's background. We were able to track down some friends that knew him growing up in Diamond Bar and really begin to understand who Ipe is, because when we first started researching him and trying to understand who is this person, we came to realize everybody knew Ipe because he was Shohei Ohtani's interpreter, but no one actually really knew Ipe. Folks that I know who had stood next to him, you know, at games, said they had no idea he was married, for instance. So episode 3, we really get into that. And then episode 4, we talk to the bookie, and his perspective is
4: nice.
5: Fascinating. He takes us into the poker game where he meets Ipe. And then
6: Tisha, are you talking about...
5: We get into the federal investigation.
6: Yeah, I'm sorry to interrupt you. Are you talking about Matthew Boyer? Is he the one you talked to in...
5: I am.
6: Okay, so we had him in studio.
5: I am.
6: And Mason
5: I know. I know you did.
6: Yeah, Mason and I found him very engaging. We looked at him after he walked out, and I don't know why, but I kind of believed him. Did you believe Boyer? I mean, I know bookies tend to fudge the truth, but do you find him credible?

0: was fascinating, guys. I can't wait for you to hear it.
1: Oh, that's
0: comes out
1: awesome.
0: on Tuesday. They take me golfing to show me how they lure in clients, to show me how they were hooking mostly men who live and work in Southern California, and how they basically tried to keep these clients from going bankrupt so they could make as much money as they could. It is a fascinating perspective into his business. Matt, you know, Matt's looking out for Matt. He'll tell you that.
2: Yep.
0: He will tell you some things, but he won't tell you other things because he, you know, he's a very smart man. I mean, he was a very successful bookmaker for a reason.
2: So let me ask you about ePay. Let me follow up on ePay. Generally speaking, because in the early episodes of your podcast, you talk about how ePay is everywhere with Shohei. He's always a couple of steps behind. People suggest, hey, maybe they're roommates, all this kind of stuff. Was he a con man all along, or was he just a guy who got in trouble?
0: That's one of the big questions, of course, that we've been asking this whole time, and we really explore in the podcast. And I asked that question to the people who investigated ePay and Shohei. You know, when this all broke, the ePay was saying one thing, and then Shohei's people were saying something else. And just how weird the 24 hours before and after the interview I did with ePay had been led to a lot of speculation, led to a lot of these questions. And, you know, that was why getting into ePay's background and understanding who ePay was growing up. And, you know, we come to find out that ePay lied about almost everything that was in the media guide that is given out to reporters like you and me. You know, at the beginning of the season, yep, we get a media guide and it gives us the bios of all the players and there's some personnel and who's this, you know, who's this coach and who's this front office guy. Well, in a very unusual move, the Angels put out the media guide for ePay and they had a bio for him. And, you know, after our story broke, came to find out that, for instance, ePay said that he went to college at UC Riverside. That wasn't true. We did find out what he was doing at that time, and that's in episode 3. And then during the interview itself, I was fairly confident in real time that there were times that he was lying to me. A very good example is I had very good sourcing that told me that the wires were at least $16 million from Shohei Ohtani's bank account to Matt Boyer's illegal bookmaking operation. I had that multiple source. I felt very confident in that number. And then right before I was getting into the interview with ePay, I had some sourcing that said, no, wait, the feds may only be aware of $4.5 million. And so I was like, ooh, okay, that's a lot less money. And I go into the interview with ePay and I say, how much money are we talking about? And he doesn't want to tell me. He says, it's embarrassing. And I say, well, I have sourcing that it's at least $4.5 million. And he's like, yeah, that sounds right. I mean, this is millions of dollars, guys.
1: Wow.
0: Right? Millions of dollars.
1: Wow.
0: And I say, well, is it more than that? And he says, I don't think so.
2: Hmm.
0: So that's an example where internally in my head, I'm like, okay, all right. So then, of course, the federal investigation comes out. They say, oh, it was more than $16 million. It was closer to $17 million. And there was a number of other things that come out in the federal investigation that we go into in great detail in episodes 5 and 6, because I think that level of detail is really important for fans to understand why the feds came to the conclusion that they came to. For instance, the lead IRS investigator, who was the one who was actually reading 40,000 text messages, 40,000 text messages between Shohei and ePay in Japanese. They had to, you know, translate those.
1: Of course.
0: Found not one message that they believe had anything to do with sports betting or Matt Boyer or transferring money, anything like that. And they didn't just stop there. They went and looked at Matt Boyer's phone. They had done a raid on Matt Boyer's home where they got all kinds of receipts and betting records and bank account information. And they compared that, of course, to what they got from ePay's phone, because when he got fired by the Dodgers, the first thing he did was he was shipped back to the United States, and he landed at LAX, and there were already federal agents waiting for him.
2: Wow.
0: To start interviewing him about what happened.
1: This is such an interesting story. We're talking to Tisha Thompson, who has a 6-part podcast on ESPN podcast about ePay Mizuhara and Shohei Ohtani. All right, Tisha, here's the million-dollar question. Mason and I debate it all the time. My instincts tell me that Shohei had to know something. He had to

0: know that Ipe was betting. Mace says, I don't believe it. I just, you know, I think the guy had so much money. He trusted this guy and he didn't know. Do you believe, Tisha, after doing this podcast series, that Shohei had knowledge of Ipe sports betting and how bad it was?
1: Do you think you're the first person to ask me that question?
0: No, I don't know. I think everyone asks you that.
1: Anybody wants to talk to me about.
2: Exactly.
1: Yeah, it's the only thing anyone has wanted to ask me and wants to talk to me about for the last 2 years. I mean, truly, my eye doctor, I can't get my eyes examined without him wanting to know. You know, he's got me in the machine and he wants to talk to me about it. I'm on the sideline of my kid's game and, you know, all the dads want to know, what do I really know? Here's why I'm particularly excited about the podcast. I obviously know a ton. I've talked with a lot of people. I looked at a lot of documents. I did that interview. And I would say to folks over the last 2 years, wait until you hear this interview, because you'll understand why that's a hard question for me to answer. So here's what I will say. The feds say Shohei Ohtani is innocent. They said they found no evidence that he knew anything about the betting or had anything to do with the payment of the debts. I want people to listen to all six episodes so that they can know everything I know. And I will be interested to hear what you guys think after you hear all the stuff that I know.
0: Fair enough.
2: Cool. Okay. Let me ask you one last question. You know, I mentioned this the other day. There was a time when I had a business manager and I didn't exactly know what was going on with my money at all times. Is Shohei a victim of being too trusting, living in a bubble? Can this happen to other famous people, get cleaned out this way? What do you think?
1: Well, you just put your finger right on one of the other very big questions for me. There was a lot of questioning when this broke. It was like, how on earth does someone not notice $16 million leaving their bank account? And first of all, the man makes $125 million a year in endorsements. That's not a salary for playing baseball. That's not his other side business deals. It's so much money. Okay. So perspective is also important. But to your point, when you make that kind of money, you have a team of financial advisors and accountants and bookkeepers and sports agents that are supposed to be looking out for your welfare. And that, for me, as the investigative reporter, was one of the big questions, is where did the breakdown happen? Because for me, yes, this is a fascinating story between two men and a friendship that detonated. And of course, it happened to one of the most famous people in the world. I mean, Shohei Ohtani is a mega star. But it also, for me as a reporter, I want to pursue stories where we can learn something from it. And for me, the podcast is really a way for us to explore this idea of, what do we learn from a tragedy like this? What do we learn from, you know, whether it is the teams, the leagues, the sports agents, or, you know, even the media, about these very wealthy young men who are incredibly talented and suddenly have tons of cash coming at them, and the people that surround that person and the decisions that both the athlete and the people close to that athlete are making. We really get into that in episode 6.
2: Awesome. Well, listen, it is a fascinating podcast.
0: Congrats.
2: I'm
0: Tisha,
2: a couple
0: really
2: of episodes
0: good.
2: In.
1: Thank
2: I know
1: you.
2: I missed episode 3. It came out today, but I will catch it.
1: Well, you better listen to it.
2: I absolutely will.
1: It's all about Diamond Bar.
2: The Betrayal of Shohei Ohtani is the 30 for 30 podcast. It's available on ESPN Podcasts or wherever you get your podcasts. Tisha Thompson, thank you so much for doing this. We appreciate it. Unbelievable project.
1: Thanks, guys. You have a great show. Thanks for having me.
0: Right. Thanks, Tisha. I'll say it again, Mace.
2: Yeah.
0: Every time we have a conversation about this, every time I listen to a pod, I move closer to you and away from my original position.
2: Yeah, yeah. I think it's getting, I mean, I can't wait to hear the rest of the show because it'll color this up even more. But yeah, I believe that. I believe that there is a bubble that celebrities live in. And this is not the only case of this. Like, for example, there every once in a while you read about a famous person whose business manager cleaned him out. Billy Joel was a famous case of this.
0: Kareem.
2: Yeah, and it happened right under their noses. Hey, Rams training camp is back today. Tune in this afternoon, 3 to 6 p.m. DeMarco, Marcus Grant, and Ramona Shelburne at training camp.
0: Wow, Momo heading out to Rams camp.
2: Over at LMU, training camp coverage on ESPN LA is powered by Waba Grill. It is for you. Coming up next for you, Icebreakers, Mason and Ireland, 710 ESPN.
0: All right, if you get in any type of illegal situation, doesn't matter. We were just talking about ePay and lawyers and people going to jail.
2: Like that, yeah.
0: But we're talking primarily if you get in an accident.
2: Yes.
0: You get in a car accident, you get in a scooter accident, and it can be really any type of accident. When there was a chemical spill down in Orange County, Jacob and Marani helped all those people. And Mason and I come on the radio all the time and try and explain this to you guys, that the best part about Jacob is the consultation is free. And if he takes your case, you don't pay him unless he wins.
2: Right.
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2: I have used personally. 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
1: All right, so the month of July has been locked up already. You're going to win this, John, but it's how much do you win? You may have won this month by the most you've ever won by.
2: Really? I'm going too hard. I'm going to try and peak on peak.
3: What's the score?
1: So John has 70 points.
3: 70 points.
1: The others have 34 points.
3: Yeah.
1: Mason has 28 points, and Brian has 6 points.
2: So the right thing to do, Mace, for me would be tank, because I don't want to win by that much. But I am going to do the opposite of tanking. I will guess within the first two clues.
1: Okay.
3: Really? Okay, because here's my strategy. Today, Game of Games, John, if you win Game of Games, you win the month.
2: Okay.
3: If I win Game of Games, I win the month.
2: Really?
3: If anybody else wins Game of Games, I win the month. So I am playing for the double.
1: Ooh.
3: Get this one and then get the win, and it'll be a perfect week. So, M, take it away.
1: Well, for 20 points, I was born in 1951 in England. I have been nominated for 4 Oscars, and I was in the Bee movie.
2: The Bee movie.
3: Yeah.
2: I don't know. I'm going to have to get
1: for
2: to do one more clue.
1: Points. I have been both the host and musical guest on SNL twice.
2: Host and musical guest twice. But he's born in England, and he's in his 70s.
3: Mason.
1: Go ahead.
3: McCartney?
1: That is incorrect.
2: I know I said I was going to guess on you, too, but
1: I don't
2: have a
1: guess. Would you like me to
2: continue? Yeah, okay. Go ahead.
1: For 16 points, I wrote the music and lyrics for a show that was on Broadway in the fall of 2014.
2: All right, I'm going to guess because he's one of my favorite people, but I don't think this is it. I'm going to guess Sting.
1: And you'd be correct.
2: Oh, wow.
1: Sting with 16 points for John.
2: Wow.
1: And it's funny that he's in the Bee movie. His name is Sting. But anyway, that one he did like from Away or something. I don't know, whatever.
2: I didn't think he'd won 4 Oscars.
1: He'd been nominated.
3: Nominated for 4
2: I was
3: Oscars.
2: Trying to
3: he
2: think of somebody who could have both host, who was born in England, that could have both hosted and been the musical guest for SNL. So that's why he popped into my head.
1: So he's been nominated for 4 Oscars, didn't win 4 Oscars, all for...
2: All right, so now, Emily, so add that up, and how many points does that put me in the hole for next
3: month? That's
1: okay,
3: right.
1: Give me, like, 5 seconds, because you ended up with 86, and I got to do some math real quick, okay?
2: Right,
1: so you
2: guys in the meantime,
1: stop.
2: I can, tell you that Icebreakers is sponsored by Blue Ice Vodka, America's largest potato vodka, double gold rated, just 64 calories an ounce and made from Idaho potatoes. Clean, smooth, no additives. Em, how much in the hole will I be at the start of August?
1: He'll be in the hole 52.
2: I'm going to win it.
3: No, you won't.
2: I'm going to win it.
3: No, you'll never overcome that.
2: Okay.
3: Although I am gone for 2 weeks in August. So.
2: Oh, are you?
3: Yeah, I am.
1: Well, send the other is
2: somebody send me
1: fight.
2: Those dates. I didn't know that.
3: Yeah, I'm going to Europe. Finally, I've got my friggin' passport. All right. Today, John, is National Talk in an Elevator Day.
2: Okay.
3: How do you feel about talking in an elevator?
2: No issues with it.
3: Oh, God, I hate it. Leave me alone. I don't want to talk to anybody in an elevator. It's my little private time to be in this moving box, and I don't need to hear from you. Em, how do you feel about talking in an elevator?
1: I would rather you punch me in the face in an elevator than talk
2: to
1: me in an elevator.
2: Wow. So, like, if you're riding up in an elevator with someone you don't know, like in our building.
3: Yes, correct.
2: You don't say a word to them.
1: I give a half-hearted smile that I am struggling to put on my face, and I look down.
3: I give a small grunt. Mm. That's it.
1: Mm. Because what are we doing this for? We're going to be in this elevator for 5 seconds. I don't need to say, hey, how you doing?
2: You're
1: How's
2: being,
1: your day?
3: We're not going to connect in any meaningful
1: because
3: way.
1: Because why would I? It doesn't matter. Because we're never going to see each other again. If we do see each other again, we're going to do the same inane conversation over and over again. I only have so many words in my life. I don't want to use them on you.
3: That's not true. I don't think you only have so many words in your life.
1: I think so.
3: You don't run out. I think you do have only so many jokes in your life. Like, I do think at some point you tell your last joke and you have no other jokes or
2: But the one thing about doing radio, and you know, people criticize us, mainly me, all the time for repeating stories, is you got new listeners all the time.
3: Sure. Absolutely.
2: So, Emily, most people haven't heard all your stories or all your jokes or all your words.
1: I don't have enough time to tell them even a story. All I have time for is like, hey, how's it going?
3: Ding.
1: And that is so stupid to me. Why do we do it? It doesn't matter at all. No one wants to talk in the elevator.
3: Emily definitely hates it more than I do.
1: You want to smile? You want to get up to your thing? You want to go to do your work?
3: Do you ever hold the elevator for somebody?
1: I will if they see them.
3: I do that. I do hold the elevator.
1: I only do it if I see them.
3: I also do the women go first rule with the elevator.
1: Sure.
3: You don't care about that?
1: I'm a woman. I always
2: go first. If I run into you in an elevator, chances are I will say hello. So get ready.
1: Yeah. Well, okay. I would talk to you because I know you. I'm not going to talk to a stranger.
2: No, I'm not. I'm saying even if I don't know you.
3: Like the Herbalife guy. I don't know the Herbalife guy.
2: I always say hi to him.
3: I don't want to talk to him.
1: What's the point, Don?
2: Hey, Mace, before we get to sports graffiti, can I give you this trade?
3: Dodger trade. Yeah, let's do it.
2: All right, so let me see who sent this. I want to give this guy credit.
1: In the meantime, Mason, could you tell us about what today is?

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1: All right, the trade is from Ellie De La Cruz, 22. So this guy's a Reds fan.
0: Reds fan, yeah.
1: All right, so he writes, who says no to this deal? All right, here's who the Dodgers would send out.
0: Okay.
1: The big name is Dalton Rushing in this deal. But then four minor leaguers, DePaula, Hope, Tibbs, and George, all go to the Reds. So five players total. Okay.
0: Yep.
1: In return, the Dodgers would get Hunter Green, who's having a monster season. He's from L.A. He's 26.
0: I just want to correct. I don't believe he's having a monster season.
1: Look it up.
0: Okay. Yeah, okay. I believe he's having an awful season.
1: Tyler Stevenson is the other person in
0: the
1: deal.
0: He's a catcher.
1: Right, who would be ideal to back up Will Smith when Will Smith is ready.
2: Hunter Green has a negative war.
0: Yeah.
1: Okay, so maybe I was off on Green. But Green is, to me, he's 26. He throws 102 miles an hour. I think that...
0: And he's got a 7 ERA.
1: Well, so you would you not want him in any way?
0: Correct. I would not want him in any way.
1: Huh.
0: I'd be interested in Clay Holmes, who their scouts are looking at right now as a back of the bullpen reliever.
2: The LA De La Cruz fan just wanted to offload their
0: Hunter
2: bad
0: Green.
2: Pitcher.
1: Yeah, well, so here's Green. Like, yeah, he's good, not great.
0: Yes,
1: he's got a career ERA of 3.7.
0: Yeah, he just doesn't have it on track. He was hurt for a bunch of the year. Came back, and he just hasn't been the same guy. So I don't know if that's necessarily the guy I'm rolling the dice on. I like Joe Ryan. But again, if it's not Tarek Skubal, I'm not interested in adding a starter.
2: Reed Detmers from the Angels. ESPN put that out so that if the Dodgers don't get
1: Skubal. I would hesitate. Yeah, you guys are right on Green. I had the wrong guy. Green has been very average this year.
0: Yeah.
1: And he's only pitched four games.
0: Now, Reed Detmers, who's with the Angels, has a 4.03 ERA, pitching to a 3.35 FIP, so pitching better than a 4.03. I would say he's interesting, but do you want to add sort of a mid-starter to this run? I mean,
1: would that mid-starter even be better than what you've got now?
2: Right, yeah, better than Emmett Sheehan, better than Robleski, better than Sasaki, I don't think so.
0: Eric Lauer.
2: Yeah, Eric Lauer, too.
0: Who I think they're gonna spin off. But, you know, I think it's Skubal or bust with the possibility of a catcher, and if they trade for a catcher, uh-oh. That means something's not right with Will Smith.
1: Well, something is not right with Will Smith.
0: Although,
1: it doesn't mean he won't come back.
0: He's coming back to baseball activities, which is a great sign.
1: Yeah.
0: All right.
2: He should be hitting today before the game.
0: There you go. And by the way, Dalton Rushing hit a 3-run bomb last night.
1: Yeah, they don't win without him yesterday.
0: He's been really good. Sports graffiti time, 877-710-ESPN. Anything you guys want. Like, for example, do you want to have a conversation in the elevator? It's National Annoy Me in an Elevator Day. Are the Lakers in a better spot this year? We talked about this earlier than they were last year. Austin, a spot for an NBA team. Does that make sense to you? Anything you got? Any reaction to the Ipe Mizuhara, Shohei Ohtani story we talked about Tisha Thompson with? 877-710-ESPN. That's 877-710-ESPN. Big Friday, your call's coming up next. Mason in Ireland, 710-ESPN.
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4: You got your weapons on your side of the ball. You look across and you see a guy like Myles Garrett all of a sudden. Take me through what it's like when you know you have a game wrecker like that on the other side. Like, how do you go through your process of knowing where he is and try to do the best you can to stay the hell away from him?
5: Yeah, you know, when we played him a couple years ago, it was every single play is where is 95? Are we good to run the play? Are we not good to run the play? And that puts a lot of stress on everybody, right? And then the ball snap, you physically got to go deal with the guy, you know? So it's a chess match, and then it's also just a physical battle, and we're doing everything we can to try to give him looks that he's going to get in the season. We're not just sitting there with an open side tackle and saying, hey man, rush the tackle all you want. This is what teams are going to do. He knows better than that. We know better than that. And so just trying to, again, raise the floor, make everybody better football players. And if we do that, I think we'll like the result.
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0: All right, the Hard Rock Hotline is open now, brought to you by Hard Rock Casino Tajon, and all the lines are lit up. Let's start out with Lewis in Temecula. Hey, Lewis, you're on Sports Graffiti. What's up?
9: Hey, gentlemen, gentlewoman. I just want to say that I love the show, and I'm on this one with John now. Kindness is free. It doesn't take that much effort. You know, I feel like it takes more effort to be rude. So you just don't know what people are going through, and sometimes a quick hello or a quick greet could change the day, you know?
1: Yeah, Mace, what if the guy's a giant Steve Mason fan and you walk into the elevator and you give him the cold shoulder?
0: That's totally different. If it's a fan, I handle it differently than if it's that guy from Herbalife that gets here the same time as me every day.
1: But how do you know if he's a fan if you don't say anything?
0: Well, somebody would say something if they were a fan. I get that all the time. Hey, I love your show, blah, blah, blah. But
1: you say, don't talk to me, we're in an elevator?
0: Yeah, 3 seconds with some lady from the conga room, I got no clue.
2: It's an inane conversation that doesn't need to happen. We don't need to say hello, good morning, it doesn't matter.
0: Yeah.
1: You guys are both grumped.
0: Nah, screw you. Let's go to Dave in... what's that?
2: What are you asking, Dave in what?
0: Agoura Hills. Yeah. There you go. Dave, you're on Sports Graffiti. What's up, Dave?
10: Hi, guys. I wanted to talk about the Shohei podcast a little. A couple things. I've listened to the first two episodes, and a couple things popped up to me. One of them is you said you guys interviewed Matt Boyer?
0: Yes, we did. He was in studio
1: for an hour.
10: So did he say that he thought that those bets were being made by Shohei?
0: No.
1: He said the opposite.
0: He said they were not.
10: So my question would be, how could a bookie let someone that – was making somewhere between $80,000 and $300,000 a year, get $16 million in debt? That doesn't pass the smell test for me.
1: Right. But where did you get those first two numbers?
2: It's in the podcast.
0: Oh, it's in the podcast. Okay.
1: Yeah.
0: Here's the thing. I think we sort of touched on it at the very end of that conversation about how guys that have so much money don't necessarily know where it is all the time. You've got a circle of people that are operating with the money that you've got. And I think this was just anybody in a bubble this could have happened to.
1: By the way, 40,000 text messages between Ipe and Shohei and no mention of gambling? Zero?
0: Yeah.
1: That's another reason why I'm starting to come to your side.
2: I think the answer for Dave is that Ipe was basically using Ohtani as credit.
0: Right.
2: Without Ohtani's knowledge.
1: Yeah.
2: And so that's why somebody... So it's like me, who I make less than you two do, saying, I can bet outside of what I earn because, quote unquote, I could ask them for money.
0: Ireland.
2: That's kind
0: Ireland.
2: Of the idea, I think, of how Ireland. This would work.
1: You're a little in the hole. You need some help?
2: Yeah, I don't. Go. I'm fine.
1: Okay.
0: All right, let's go to James in Montebello. James.

0: you're on Sports Graffiti. Hey, James.
1: Steven, John. Two things, real quick. Bookies don't ask for a credit application when they extend your credit. That's the first thing. But secondly, I have an elevator question for you both.
0: Okay.
1: So the year was when the Lakers signed Dwight Howard. That was that year. So, John, you would know exactly what year that is.
2: 2012.
1: I was in an elevator in a resort. I was at a resort, high-end resort, and it was the day after they signed him. And about 11 o'clock at night, the elevator door, I'm the only one in the elevator. And who walks in but Pat Riley and his wife?
0: Wow.
1: Now, I gave him a head nod. He gave me one back, but that's all I said to him. We rode three floors together. I got out, and I just walked away.
0: Yep.
1: Every one of my friends killed me for not asking for a picture or an autograph or everything. Did I do the right thing? Because I've maintained, look, the guy's on vacation. He's in a resort. He doesn't need to listen to me or get any of my nonsense. What would you guys have done if you were me?
0: I would have done what you did. I would have nodded politely, and Pat Riley has an aura around him, and I would not want to spoil that by saying, hey, Pat, can I get a selfie with you? I just wouldn't do that. Would you, John?
2: No, well, you know me. Never.
0: I know you
2: used to be the guy that asked for. So the best story ever was when you didn't recognize that girl. You ran out into the studio and took a picture, and then Dave Singer goes, well, if yeah, he's getting one, I'm getting one. And that poor girl that was in studio
0: Emmanuel
2: had to stand there.
0: It was Emmanuel Shrieky.
2: Right. And and take a bunch
0: of pictures. I loved her.
2: Well, here's how that started. Ireland, what's that girl's name? Oh, that's Emmanuel Shrieky. Okay, I'll be right back.
0: But can I just say, I knew it was the girl from Entourage. I just didn't know her name.
2: Right.
0: But I was in a big selfie mode.
2: I don't know
0: at
2: if you would do that again. I don't know if you'd do that in 2026.
0: No, probably not. Probably not.
2: But,
0: I've grown up a little bit.
2: No, I would have said if I walked in and Pat Riley and his wife were in the elevator, I'd walk in. I would go, hey, coach, how are you? And if he says nothing, I wouldn't have asked him for anything, though.
0: Right, right.
2: I would have said hello. I would have met him with a greeting.
0: Sure. Yeah, I would just nod my head. I don't want to take up his time. Let's go to Martin in Orange. Martin, you're on Sports Graffiti. What's happening?
3: Guys, I just wanted to touch on this Ohtani thing.
0: Mm-hmm.
3: And I know the podcast creator was trying to create the stir by calling it a tragedy, but I don't see the tragedy. There was no life lost.
0: Betrayal,
3: life
0: not tragedy, betrayal.
2: No, she did use the word tragedy.
0: Oh, did she use the word tragedy?
4: Yeah, she did.
2: Oh, yeah, geez. She did.
4: Well, it is a tragic, to get betrayed like that.
3: Yeah, but you guys are right. I guess it all depends on who's looking at it. But the thing with this thing is, regardless of what the outcome is, there's going to be a half that think Ohtani's guilty, and there's going to be a half that think Ohtani's innocent, no matter what's said. It goes along the lines of the Barry Bonds, the Kobe Bryants, and that's, to me, the sad thing, is that one of the greatest baseball players, when we mention him 10, 15 years from now, we're going to mention this. Like, hey, do you think he gambled on the game? And to
0: I'm
3: me, that's
0: sure.
3: the big tragedy that's happening in
0: okay.
3: baseball.
0: Okay. All right. Thank you, Martin. I don't know that that's necessarily
2: going to
0: be.
2: I don't know if this is going to be the story that sticks to him.
0: Yeah, I don't.
2: Kobe, for the most part, got past Colorado.
0: Yeah.
2: There are some
0: yeah.
2: people that will still bring it up.
0: Sure.
2: But for the most part, that's not his legacy. Will Shohei's like if you're writing the story of Shohei, I think the gambling is in the 10th or 11th paragraph, if at all, don't you?
0: I absolutely do. I think it is way down the line of things.
2: But if you're writing the Barry Bonds story,
0: well,
2: it's probably in the first paragraph.
0: Right, there's a whole book about it.
2: Right.
0: As opposed to Shohei, where it seems like Tisha is not going to necessarily make that connection. That connection was made between Barry Bonds and Balco, so I think that's a very different story. Let's go to Anthony. Anthony is in Riverside. Hey, Anthony, what's up?
5: Good afternoon, fellas.
0: Afternoon.
5: Question for you. Why does Matthew Stafford not get the respect like certain players like Aaron Rodgers does? Like, I think he's – is it because he played in Detroit? I mean, people talk about Aaron Rodgers. People talk about – Steve Young and different quarterbacks, but they never give Matthew Stafford the respect he deserves. Why is that?
2: I would disagree with you. He's the reigning NFL MVP.
0: Yeah.
2: You don't win MVP unless people respect you. I saw a segment this morning, Mace, on if you had one quarterback in one drive to win a game, who would you take? And everybody in the panel took Stafford.
0: Yeah, I mean, he's got more come-from-behind wins than anybody.
4: To come from behind, you have to be behind. I'll just say that. But
2: Well, he played in Detroit a lot of years.
0: Yeah.
4: Exactly. I think until last year, why he wasn't necessarily considered in the top five or whatever is because you couldn't point out a year where he was the best quarterback in the NFL until last year. Until last year, I could understand maybe why, because there are years that you can say, oh, it was Brady, oh, it was Peyton Manning, oh, it was Aaron Rodgers. But I think now he's solidified himself into at least like the top five of this generation of NFL players.
0: By the way, I want to point out, I was not, he is number one in come from behind fourth quarter wins among active players. Brady had more, Peyton Manning had more, Ben Roethlisberger had more, and Matthew Stafford has 39, just two behind Roethlisberger.
2: All right, just out of curiosity, I just pulled up Barry Bonds' Wikipedia page.
0: Okay.
2: It's probably got about 40 paragraphs of stuff.
0: Right.
2: In what paragraph do you think they first mention steroids?
0: Three.
2: Exactly right. Third paragraph. I would have thought it would have been in the first.
0: Now, do the same thing with Shohei. See where the gambling scandal comes up in Shohei's Wikipedia page.
2: I don't think it'll come.
0: Yeah, while you're doing that, let me get Chris Ward in here, our friend Chris Ward. Oh, hey, Chris, what's happening, man?
6: Man, best show on the radio.
0: What's happening?
6: Hi, afternoon, guys.
0: Afternoon.
6: Oh, man, I got a couple things I want to bring to you guys. Man, big shout-out to my wife, Miss Alex Therese Weaver. I have a 2-year-old girl, 5-year-old girl, and a freshman in college, Cal State Fullerton girl. We're about to have our first boy on Monday.
2: Oh, congratulations, Chris. Wife.
0: That is awesome news.
6: We're going to name him Steve Ireland.
0: Steve Ireland. Very catchy name. Very catchy.
6: Second thing. You guys were touching on a subject earlier about having these millionaires have taxpayers pay for their ventures.
0: Yep.
6: If we're paying, as taxpayers paying for these millionaires' ventures, we should get 50% off the tickets. Let me know.
2: I don't know if that'll happen. I don't think it's realistic.
0: Think it's realistic?
2: But it's like my idea that's a really good idea that if you have a professional sports franchise and you don't have a winning season for 10 years,
0: yeah,
2: you'd be forced to sell your team at market value.
0: Yes.
2: It'll never pass because the owners are the ones that would have to pass it.
0: Right, exactly.
2: By the way, I looked up your Shohei thing.
0: Yeah.
4: It's one of those things.
2: Probably
4: like,
2: 50 paragraphs in, very, very bottom.
0: There you go.
4: So like maybe one of these things that could help the regular people in L.A. City or whatever city is, hey, if you want money to build your building, then you have to give a discount to people who live in L.A. So maybe that's the way in which both sides can.
0: Saying.
4: So like if he wants to stay in Portland, let's just say that. Tom Dundon wants to stay in Portland or whatever, wants to get money from Portland to renovate the stadium.
0: Moda Center?
4: Yeah. You give a 10% discount to people who can prove with their IDs they live in Portland.
0: That's actually a better idea. That's a better idea. Again, I don't know how practical necessarily, but it's an interesting idea. By the way, I was just out of curiosity. The funding for the Vegas stadium, about 38% of it was public funding.
2: Right, which is, I don't think, a bad deal because then both the city and the owner have a vested interest in that building succeeding.
0: But what about all the taxpayers who will never, ever go to that building and don't care the slightest bit about sports?
2: Well, it's the same argument that you can make where why should you and Juan have to pay for improving the schools in your neighborhood.
0: Well, we want.
2: You don't have kids.
0: Yeah, I know, but the schools are great and they pump up the value of our property and we want our community
4: but
0: to
4: you'll
0: be
4: never
0: good.
2: Well, the Dodgers are great and they pump up the value of the community and make it more fun to live here.
4: There's also been economic studies that doesn't necessarily prove out to be true. I think there's been studies done on the like economic impact of stadiums in these cities, and it actually isn't necessarily that they bring all that much economic impact. I know it sounds counterintuitive, but
0: yeah.
4: I actually read some when they were thinking about the Chicago, Indiana versus Chicago.
0: Right.
4: And it's interesting if you want to give it a read.
0: All right.
2: Yeah. So what's unique about sports, though, is I always look at, like, when you're talking about college sports, it's the front porch of the university.
0: Sure.
2: Like, we wouldn't even know that Gonzaga existed if it wasn't for their basketball team.
0: Right.
2: We wouldn't know there was a Gonzaga. USC dumps tons of money into their football program because it's the front porch of the school.
0: Right.
2: Same thing with UCLA and basketball.

0: But in the end, you could, I know it's a little bit of a reach, but you could say, like, let's say you're thinking about moving to Portland. One of the things that, that would be fun for me if I lived in Portland was to go to Blazers
1: Go to the Blazers game, sure.
0: So there is some value.
1: I'm not saying there's no value. I'm just saying
2: it's an overstated economic value.
1: Yeah, and these people are billionaires. Billionaires.
0: Right.
1: Multiple billions. That guy Tom Dundon, multiple billions.
2: Because, you know, Google has to build their own buildings. Other places have to build their own buildings. Why didn't they do?
0: I think if Tom Dundon were here, if he was sitting with the four of us, he would say, guys, I'm a businessman. If Raleigh, North Carolina is going to give me a brand new building and give me everything I want and pay for it, why would I stay in Portland?
1: But the thing that the NBA owners, Adam Silver, all these people miss is that a professional sports franchise like the Portland Trailblazers, the only professional sports franchise there, major league franchise.
0: Correct.
1: Is a public trust that you have a bond with your city. And to rip that out, you know, like years ago, the Rams and Raiders got ripped out of here. St. Louis, they ripped the team out of all that
0: Seattle
1: stuff.
0: Seattle Supersonics moved in the middle of the night.
1: See, to me, that's
0: Cleveland
1: not...
0: Browns moved to Baltimore.
1: It's really, really bad for the city. And I think franchises are, you know, a public trust. We are part of them.
0: But are you required to lose money? If I accept your public trust argument, mm-hmm. okay... And Tom Dundon is losing millions.
1: Yeah, yeah.
0: Is he in your world? Is he required to do that? Is it just a cost of doing business?
1: I don't believe any owners lose millions of dollars on a professional sports franchise. The values only go up. Whatever he bought for, whatever he paid for the Portland
0: Trail
1: Blazers.
0: Probably underwater now because he paid over $4 billion.
1: And it'll be worth double in 10 years.
0: Right.
1: So I don't have a lot of sympathy for the billionaires. Let me get one more in here. Bobby in Newport Beach. Bobby, you're on Sports Graffiti. Hey, man.
3: Gentlemen, good afternoon.
1: Good afternoon.
0: Hi, Bobby.
3: Hey, so just listening to your last take there, I mean, just look to my lowly Chargers. You know, San Diego didn't want to, taxpayers didn't want to step up a little bit, and then they bolt for the free stadium in L.A.
1: Right.
3: But that's not why I called. Talking about the elevator dilemma as an experienced elevator rider, I think small talk is kind of off limits in the elevator. I mean, you never know how long you're going to be trapped in there with that person. You know, you kind of have to buy your time, carry the conversation. A good hello, how do you do? I guess that's good enough.
1: Yeah. Now, what are you doing
3: also,
1: this weekend?
3: Just, yeah, I know. You could be trapped. You'll say it's a 20-story floor. You're kind of stuck there. But then also, as a, you know, we're approaching the day for baseball and, you know, with the thought of there not being a season next year, you know, as a disgruntled Padres fan, you know, I kind of look at these salary cap issues and I actually did a fun little experiment. I think one thing they got to get rid of is the deferrals with the salaries, especially just looking up to the Dodgers. If you were just to take all their deferred money, add it to their current salary cap, if they had to be all paid in full, you're looking at like a $500 million roster. I think something like that, you know, kind of has to be a non-starter for the next year. I'm just curious what you guys think about that. You know, if that's something that should be carried over, or if everyone could just try to squeeze in deferred money before the new CBA comes up.
1: Okay,
3: I'm just curious what you guys think about that.
1: Very good question. This is one area where the players could give the deferred money issue. Now, about 40 Major League Baseball players have deferred money,
0: including a lot of Dodgers.
1: 13 Dodgers, people like Dylan Cease and Corbin Burns and Francisco Lindor, they all have deferred contracts. Now, I think that's an easy place for the players to give. It's like, okay, we'll give on that. We won't give on a salary cap, but we will give up on deferred money.
0: All right, and what if you give up deferred money, what do you want in exchange? Because every time you do one of these negotiations, if you're willing to give up deferred money, what do you want me to give up if I'm the owners?
1: If you're the owners?
0: Yeah.
1: Well, aren't you just agreeing to not have a salary cap? We're throwing
0: that's
1: you a
0: what
1: bone
0: I would,
1: so there's no salary cap?
0: That's what I would want. All right. So I think there is a deal to be made here. I just don't know if these two sides want to make it. Jeff Passan says they're not even talking.
1: Yeah, I don't think they're – I think there's going to be a work stoppage without – I mean, I think there's 100% certainty. The question is how long will it go on?
0: Yep. Nobody knows.
1: All right, coming up next for you, Kurt Cignetti, the – national championship head coach has thrown down the gauntlet with the SEC. We'll get into that coming up next. Mason and Ireland, 710 ESPN. Let me tell you about Cosm. 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Last night for my Culture Pop podcast, I did a full interview with Jeb Terry, who has invented Cosm. 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
1: Maybe I'm stupid and maybe you disagree.
6: That's Steve Mason and John Ireland.
0: Yeah, you are stupid. I have no problem.
6: Mason and Ireland right now.
17: Spoke
1: So those SEC guys are all, we're the best conference.
0: Well, the last three national championships have been won by the Big Ten.
1: Oh, yes. Yes, they have. The
0: first Michigan, time, Ohio State, Indiana.
1: The first time ever that three different teams from a conference have won national championships in three separate years.
0: SEC's pretty good, though. I think if you go back 25 years, they've won 13.
1: Yeah,
0: you know,
1: but
0: so
1: here's,
0: most of that is Alabama.
1: Here's Kurt Cignetti.
17: How are you going to handle being the hunted now that you're at the top? It's like now you've got a big target on your back. It's a
18: I bought a bigger gun.
1: Brought a bigger gun. I like that line. I like
0: well, that quarter. He got the best quarterback in the transfer portal, that kid from TCU.
1: Yeah.
0: Is going to be the starting quarterback for Indiana. So they may be able to pick up where they left
1: off. Here is a little bit more. Kurt Cignetti, again, national championship head coach from Indiana, on why the Big Ten is better than the SEC.
19: Big Ten is the best league in football. And a lot of really good football teams. It's hard to win on the road. Very physical football teams. Very well coached. It definitely prepares you for the playoffs. There's no doubt about it. The numbers speak for themselves. I mean, we don't run a hype machine up here in the Midwest. We believe everything's earned, not given. And when we fall short, we say we fell short. We don't cry a river, whine, and complain. All right? And that's why we're the best.
1: That's why we're the best. Now, even who's the biggest SEC honk in the world, John?
0: Paul Feinbaum.
1: Here he is.
20: I lost so much money betting against Indiana last year. I didn't have enough money to leave the country. I'm still here. I'm not making that claim anymore. Quite frankly, I'm no longer I jumped off the Titanic. I'm no longer saying that the SEC is the best conference.
1: Yeah, no longer. Even he has given up. And the numbers bear it out, by the way, John. As you mentioned, three straight national champions. Here's a comparison. Last 3 years, Big Ten is 11-4 in the college football playoff. SEC is 5-8. Bowl records, for what they're worth, the Big Ten is 28-15 in bowl games in the last 3 years. The SEC is 17-21. The Big Ten is just a better conference right now. Top to bottom, I'll take the Big Ten.
0: So here's an interesting question.
1: Mm-hmm.
0: Of the active college football head coaches.
1: Yep.
0: Let's say you are an athletic director at a big program, and anyone you ask will say yes.
1: Anyone.
0: But you can't go to Saban. It has to be an active coach.
1: Okay.
0: Is it pretty much down to Cignetti or Dan Lanning? Would Kirby Smart be on your list?
2: I would have said
0: Sark,
2: Kirby Smart. Second.
0: Lane.
1: Ryan Day.
0: Ryan Day has always struck me as somebody who... I mean, it's good, but not great.
1: Yeah, Lanning. I mean,
0: it's
1: Lanning
0: or Cignetti, right?
1: Yeah.
2: I think I would say those two because they did a lot with, like, not nothing for Oregon, but they started from a different place. Ryan Day inherited an already running machine in Ohio State.
1: Yep.
2: Kirby Smart inherited Georgia. I will say that.
0: Would Marcus Freeman be in this conversation?
1: Yeah, he'd be in the conversation. He's a really good coach. I like Marcus Freeman.
2: Yeah, but definitely behind Lanning and Cignetti for me.
1: Yeah, I mean, as I look at it, John.
0: It's hard. Like, literally 3 years ago, this would have been Dabo Swinney, Nick Saban, or Kirby Smart.
1: Yeah, by the way, the first two guys did not do the NIL thing well.
0: Right.
1: Dabo Swinney still is intent on trying to avoid the transfer portal. You can't be a winner in college football and ignore the transfer portal.
0: Wait a minute. Mike Lombardi and Bill Belichick say they don't need it.
1: Sure.
0: They said just take high school kids.
1: Exactly. I think that most guys. Now, how much of Cignetti is Cignetti and how much is his payroll?
2: I think a lot of it is Cignetti because he did bring a lot of guys.
0: I think a lot of it is his payroll.
1: I think a lot of it is his payroll.
2: I actually
0: but
2: firmly
0: may,
2: disagree.
0: I would tilt towards you, but probably not to the degree.
2: He brought a lot of guys from JMU, from James Madison University, and brought them to Indiana.
0: Go.
2: He turned Indiana around. His coaching style has turned guys that were either discarded from other groups or to didn't have the same skill level and brought him to another level. Like Fernando Mendoza, sure, was fine at Cal, but he took it to another level at Indiana. I think.
0: All right, I'm going to give the same percentage to three people.
1: Okay.
0: Kurt Cignetti.
1: Okay.
0: Dan Lanning and Marcus Freeman. I would all say it is 70% coach, 30% payroll. Are those numbers too high or too low?
2: I agree with those numbers.
1: I do not agree with those numbers. I think it's more
0: 50-50?
1: Kirk Cignetti's playing with $26 million this year. He better win.
2: Does he have the highest payroll in college football? Who has the highest payroll?
1: Ohio State is bigger.
2: Okay.
0: Is Ohio State now bigger than Notre Dame?
1: Ohio State is bigger than Notre Dame. Ohio State was the biggest last year.
2: There are a lot of schools with very, very high payrolls that either that don't always meet the college football playoff, that don't always win the national championship.
0: It's that description.
1: But there aren't a lot of schools that win without a payroll.
2: Yes. So that's why I agree with 70-30, not like 70-30 the other way.
1: Like, who's Dan Lanning without Phil Knight?
2: A very good coach still.
1: Very good coach, but not competing for a national championship.
0: Yeah, I think he becomes, like, Bob Chesney's a very good coach. I don't think he's going to win the national championship. UCLA doesn't spend the money.
1: No. The Chez. Oh, by the way, I am definitely going to win the $5,000 mythical dollars because I think I was texting with Lincoln Riley last night.
0: You were not.
1: And I think Lincoln's going to come on next week.
2: Show to the camera your text with you and Lincoln Riley.
1: That's private.
0: He just doesn't have his phone.
1: That's private.
2: Oh, yeah, sure.
1: Yeah. Hey,
0: this is like the time you lost money to me when you said Jeannie Buss was coming on the show.
1: Let's double it. You willing to go to 10K?
0: No, because the fact that you want to double it means I know exactly what happened. You didn't text Lincoln, but you text Katie Ryan, and she did not reject you out of hand.
1: Hmm.
2: She might have said, we'll try, and then she won't try, and we won't get anybody.
0: So I need time to work my UCLA connections to see if I can get the Chez to the place where you have Lincoln with Katie.
1: All right. We will attempt that. We'll find out probably next week. By the way, it is a Live Nation Ticket Friday here on ESPN LA. Call 877-710-ESPN. Right now, callers number 7 and 10 win a pair of tickets. 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
1: Simmer down. Just simmer down.
0: Turn the temperature down a little.
1: Did everybody's mom say simmer down?
2: I will say that would never work on me.

0: then I regret it for sure, you know?
1: Like what? What did you pass on and you said, oh, and then you see it and you go, oh, my God.
0: Good Will Hunting.
2: Well, I got a number. How do you like them apples?
1: When something like that happens, which is Good Will Hunting, one of the best movies ever made, right?
0: I haven't watched it for a while.
1: But Ben, the boys handed you the script. They were young guys.
0: I don't know if they even knew that I got it. But right. I got sent it by my agent at the time. And the first turnoff was that these two guys were attached to it, to act in it, who wrote it. I was like, what? Come on.
3: Ooh.
1: Well, you're right. Like, who are they?
0: I cast my own projects.
4: There you go. Yeah, I mean, I think most actors probably have a role that they passed on that they're like, damn, what was I doing? What was I thinking? That's a good one.
5: Yeah, I'm trying to think of what the most famous one of those is.
4: Most famous?
5: Like, role they passed on that went to somebody else.
3: Will Smith, Matrix, because he passed it up for Wild Wild West.
5: Yeah, he didn't understand it.
3: Yeah.
5: I don't know.
4: Tom Selleck passed on Indiana Jones.
5: Did he really?
4: Yep.
5: Wow.
4: That was a bad one. Yeah, there's some.
3: Seeing Jack Nicholson passed as Michael Corleone.
4: Yes, that is true. Burt Reynolds passed on James Bond.
5: Whoa,
4: that's a crazy one.
5: Travolta turned down Forrest Gump.
4: Leonardo DiCaprio turned down the Dirk Diggler role in Boogie Nights.
3: Also, Leo turned down Brokeback Mountain, and also Matt Damon turned down Brokeback Mountain.
4: Molly Ringwald turned down Pretty Woman.
5: Here's a weird one. Jim Carrey passed on Edward Scissorhands.
4: Wow. That's a hard movie to grasp. It's right. Great. I love it, but it's a hard movie to grasp. One more here. Denzel Washington passed on the Brad Pitt role in Seven, which is a great movie. What's in the box? All right, so John, Rams training camp is back. ESPN LA's coverage
5: of
4: content.
5: Yeah, I think the afternoon show is going to be there today.
4: 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Coming up next, the latest on Aaron Donald and what Myles Garrett is saying about a potential AD return. That's coming up next for you. Mason, Ireland, 710 ESPN.
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3: Mason in Ireland on 710.
4: John, you're working with God today.
5: I love that.
4: Hey, God. Hey, God.
5: Thank you.
3: The biggest show on the radio.
6: Yeah, lowercase g, not capital
4: G. Yeah, lowercase g.
6: Yeah, you're like
4: exactly
6: Athena or
4: right.
6: out there
4: yeah,
6: or whatever.
4: One of them
6: Poseidon,
4: like
6: yeah.
4: Mercury or one of them.
3: Steve Mason and John Ireland right now.
7: It doesn't take a crystal ball to sing. A cowboy always finds a way.
4: John, there is no disputing this is the song of the summer.
5: Who is it?
4: It is, tell me your name.
6: Ella Langley.
4: Ella Langley. And this song has been number one for 15 weeks on the Billboard chart.
5: She is very, very hot.
4: Whitney Houston, I Will Always Love You, with the longest run at number one.
5: Yeah, she's super popular, especially in this part of the country.
4: Like yeah, right.
5: Idaho, Montana,
4: sure.
5: You know, blah, blah, blah.
4: All right, John, Mike Florio is out. Well, actually, let me see here. I want to do this. First of all, Myles Garrett talked yesterday about his conversations with Aaron Donald and the potential comeback for the Rams. Here's Myles.
8: I don't want to push him one way or another. You know, if he's here, I'm going to be excited to be his teammate, his partner in crime. And I think we can do great things, but you know, it's a difficult thing coming back. Now, I think there's a lot we can learn from each other, and you know, I'd love to pick his brain on, you know, the kind of things he does to attack his matchups, and I think the same could be said vice versa.
4: So not pushing him one way or the other, John, which I think is the right thing.
5: Yeah, I still think he's doing it.
4: Me too. Here's Mike Florio.
9: You wouldn't be doing all this work to just say, I'm not coming back. I said it recently with, if you had over under prediction market, 1.5 Jerry Seinfeld references today, you know, he always did this thing about what is the deal with people getting in shape? What are you getting in shape for? I'm just trying to get in shape. In shape for what? Well, Aaron Donald's trying to get into football shape, and he's not going to spend all this time getting into football shape and say, okay, I'm good, I'm not going to play. Every day he puts into this creates just a little more momentum toward taking the next logical stop once you believe you're in football shape. Why would he stop? Why would he not come back? I just think they're buying time here. Why do you need to have him in training camp? Why do you need to have him in September? This is all geared toward the postseason and having him ready to go then.
4: Now, I don't necessarily agree with that. I think he is going to come back for part of training camp. Not the LMU part, but the part that comes after when they go out to the Valley.
5: I would think you're right, but if he doesn't want to, if he wants to come back in week 5, he's Aaron Donald.
4: Oh, he can come back whenever he wants. But I'll tell you what, the other day at training camp, and we'll be back there on Monday, Sarah Barshop, Jordan Rodriguez, Vinny Bonsignor.
6: Well, Jordan won't be
4: now
6: there,
4: Mike Florio. No, I'm saying they all had the vibe that Aaron is coming. Nobody guaranteed it, but they said they all think he's coming back.
5: I could take this a step further. I don't know anyone who thinks he's not coming back. Do you?
4: I don't. M, do you?
6: It was, yeah. No, he's
5: DeMarco.
6: No, he DeMarco thinks he's coming back.
4: Yeah, just, I think
6: like,
4: DeMarco
6: not for sure.
4: He's being cagey.
6: Whatever. I think what Jordan said when she was on with us is that, like, Myles Garrett was used in 2022, right before Donald retired, as potential bait to even get him to stay, because they had even wanted Myles Garrett since then. And they were like, oh, maybe we'll get Myles Garrett, and then you can have him to play alongside, and you won't have as much double teams, therefore you should stay and not retire. But it didn't end up then, so that's why I think it still might work now.
4: Yeah, I think it's definitely going that direction, and it is really fun to think about. One of the things that Sean McVay talked about this week was managing expectations. Here's Sean.
10: I think you acknowledge it, but you also talk about that doesn't do anything. Let's be

0: inside out. I think what's great is that people care about this game, and you guys have jobs to do, and we respect that. But I respectfully say that your guys' opinions doesn't mean to us, you know. But in all seriousness, though, Omar, what I think's important though is that we're inside out. There's going to be adversity that inevitably we hit. How we handle that will be key. How we stay connected, and how we continue to be courageous to put ourselves out there with the unpredictability of what sports entails. And that's part of being courageous, and that's what we want. And we've got a lot of guys that are wired the right way, but I think you build skills in those areas. And I feel really fortunate to do it with a group of people that have that mindset and mentality, but we've got to earn it every single day.
1: Yeah, I don't care what you say. Sean's basically saying.
2: Yeah, I don't blame him. I mean, he's being honest. But here's a weird statement. Tell me if you agree with
1: that. Okay.
2: If Aaron Donald comes back, they will be so loaded at defensive line that doesn't Trent McDuffie become the most important player on the defense?
1: Yeah, I mean, the back end of that defense is huge.
2: Because McDuffie, who's the highest paid corner in the league, they traded for him for Kansas City and then made him the highest paid corner in the league. He's going to be the guy that changes things for the Rams defensively. If you have Garrett and Donald and Braden Fisk and Kobe Turner, and is Puna Ford still there, right?
1: Oh, yeah.
2: You have all those guys. They're just going to wreak havoc collectively as a group. But McDuffie is going to be the guy that kind of makes or breaks the back end of your defense, right?
1: Oh, no question. And by the way, Jalen Watson also. And here's the thing that we talked a lot about.
2: By the way, Jalen Watson is the other corner who also came from the Chiefs.
1: The fact that they both came from the Chiefs is a little bit like when Jared Verse and Braden Fisk both came from Florida State. They
2: right.
1: have a shorthand of having played together. Hand signals they talked a lot about. I mean, there's an advantage to having both of those guys come over together. And the back end of the defense was a gigantic issue last year.
3: And it's the back end of the defense with having the sack leader of the NFL coming down the at the barrel at the quarterback. So the quarterback is rushed, therefore, and then also have them cover back there. And by the way, Trent McDuffie is no longer the highest paid cornerback. Denzel Ward got paid this week. And now
2: Ward passed him up.
3: Yeah.
2: Okay.
1: Yeah, whoever gets paid last gets paid most.
2: Yeah, it's normally the way it works.
1: Yeah. All right, real quick here, I want to get to, let's pivot over to, of all things, the Angels, John.
2: Really?
1: They made a trade. The Angels made a trade. Well, because we were wondering if they're going to be active at the trade deadline, and it sounds like this John Mozeliak is going to make some moves. We could see Reed Detmers go. We could see Soriano go.
2: Did they trade Zach Neto?
1: Not yet, but he's definitely gone. He's definitely I think that one of the things that Mozeliak has over Perry Minasian, who was the last general manager, is that he's been doing this a long time. A long time. Minasian, I think that was his first GM job.
2: You are correct.
1: And Mozeliak has been a really successful GM for a long time. So it will not surprise me to see him have Artie Moreno's ear and be able to move some of the talent they have for stuff that will help them down the road.
2: So I was talking to somebody who works pretty high up in baseball, and I said, why aren't the Angels trading Trout? And this guy was convinced that it's Trout that doesn't want to be traded.
1: That
2: he has told the Angels, I don't want to go anywhere. And so they're honoring Trout's wishes. But, I mean, if they don't trade Trout this year when he's had a decent season, they learned nothing from Shohei.
1: Well, if Mike Trout says, don't trade me.
2: Yeah.
1: Do you trade him?
2: I do, yeah.
1: You trade him, even though he's been a good Angel, all that stuff, you're going to trade him regardless of whether he wants to stay or not.
2: You don't have a no-trade clause. I have to rebuild the team. You're my biggest asset.
3: He has a full no-trade clause.
2: Oh, does he?
3: Yes.
2: Well, then he can block anything.
3: Yeah.
2: So maybe that's what's holding it up.
1: This would be the time to move him. This would be a great time to move him.
2: And common sense says the Yankees or the Phillies would love to have him, and he grew up in New Jersey.
1: Yep.
2: But if he's saying no to all that, then you can't.
1: Here is Jim Duquette, who's a former general manager, talking about Mozeliak and Artie Moreno and what they might have cooking.
4: Give Mo credit that, you know, he hasn't been there that long, but he does have a long track record of success in St. Louis, as we've seen. him being able to, a big part of being able to make these deals is your relationship with the owner. And does the owner trust you to make a trade? Does he trust, you know, that you know, you're getting the most for them? What, you know, and he has to understand it. And that, a lot of that is the communication with your owner. I wasn't that good at it. You know, I go back to my days in the Orioles, how difficult it was to trade Miguel Tejada. And with you know, doing that was going to be difficult on top of the fact that I didn't get ahead of that and just kind of give them the heads up like, hey, we've got some really good significant offers. It shouldn't be a shock or, a, you know, shouldn't stun the owner when you're doing a deal that you've got good value back. You should be having that constant communication. And I don't think a prior GM, Perry Manassian, had that relationship or had, the gravitas that John Mozeliak does.
1: Yeah, I mean, I think Perry Manassian's first job didn't have the weight or the track record or any of the stuff. And maybe he's found somebody that he'll listen to. Is that too much to expect?
2: Probably. He's
1: probably
2: never listened to any of the previous guys.
1: He's going
2: to
1: meddle. No doubt.
2: Yeah, but the fact, what you said, they made a trade, right? You're talking about the trade they made with the Rangers?
1: Correct. Logan Ohapi, and who else did they send down there? Logan Ohapi and that reliever who's going to sit right in the Texas bullpen, and they got a shortstop who's a premium prospect coming back.
2: Yeah, I know Buster thought that Zach Neto had a decent chance of being moved.
1: I think he's getting moved. I think Neto, Soriano, and Detmers are all going to get moved at the deadline here. And by the way, we are keeping our ear to the ground. John, do you have your ear to the ground?
2: Sure, why not?
1: Waiting to hear anything about Tarek Skubal. It has not happened yet.
2: And the deadline's going to be Monday when you guys are at Rams camp.
1: I know. Right? Live at Rams camp. It'll be me and Sua,
2: I think,
1: on Monday. Yeah, at Rams camp, which I'm excited for. All right, so one more thing I wanted to get to is the Mike McDonald has Hard Knocks in the Seattle camp.
2: Okay.
1: How would you react as a head coach if you had all of a sudden this camera crew covering everything you do and everything you say?
2: It's a good question. I would think I have nothing to hide, but everybody has something that you wouldn't want to go public, right?
1: Yes, absolutely.
2: So I think I would tread carefully.
1: Yeah.
2: But if I had a vote, I would say no thanks.
1: Yeah, yeah. I mean, I always remember Jeff Fisher saying, it was 7 wins.
2: I'm not going
1: 8-8
2: again.
1: Yeah, exactly.
2: Yeah.
1: Yeah, and of course, I think we went 6-10 or something
2: right,
1: like that that year, 5-11. Here's Mike McDonald, his first speech to his team about the Hard Knocks crew being there.
5: Yes, cameras.
6: All right, Hard Knocks. Well, I'm thinking about it, it's like this. We talked about it in the spring, but this is a gift from the football gods. Yes. Okay? I'm one of the most awkward guys in the history of America. I used to worry all the time about, well, what are they going to think of me? And no, I don't want to say the wrong thing. And, screw it. Okay? It doesn't matter. Okay? All I'm worried about is creating the best football team we can possibly create. Okay? And I don't create. And I want to make sure that we're us all the time. That's all I care about. It's a gift because it reminds us to be us every time that you kind of stray away. I want the world to see you guys. See what makes you guys you. You know? Don't you? How good can we get at what we do? That's camp. It's awesome.
1: What do you think? Opening speech on Hard Knocks. He's not the most compelling guy in the world.
2: I don't hate his point, though. I think that it's good.
1: Yeah, I mean, I think I would not want Hard Knock cameras anywhere near my team.
2: But I think
1: I would avoid it at all costs.
2: I think sometimes the NFL makes a team do it.
1: I think they stuck it with him, yeah.
2: Yeah.
1: I think they stuck him with it. But I don't see any upside to having the Hard Knocks crew tracking your team.
3: You know who was a highlight of Hard Knocks back in 2019? Max Crosby. Because he was not a high draft pick. A lot of his stories in Hard Knocks was him getting the tattoos on his arm and will he make the team? Will he not make the team? It was really interesting because I remember thinking about him. I was like, I like this guy. He seems nice. And then he turned into obviously the beast that Max Crosby is. So what I think the benefit is not necessarily for the team as a whole. It's for these fringe players that they can get maybe a name for themselves. They can showcase themselves. They can get name recognition
1: right
3: outside of just, you know, their play on the field.
1: Yeah, but and if you do something dumb, it's going to be on TV.
2: Yeah, but I will say this, Mace. I always end up rooting for the guy, the team and the players that I see on Hard Knocks.
1: Boy, I am going to root against this team so hard.
2: Yeah, so it's going to be a hard one.

0: because they're the Rams' biggest rival.
1: Brad, do you watch Hard Knocks?
2: I do. I usually will try out every season, at least the first couple, and then if the couple of the guys hit, then I'll keep watching.
3: I have not watched it in years. I watched it at the very beginning, and then it, you know, truthfully, it's kind of the same thing year after year. I mean, there are different personalities, different coaches, all that stuff, but it's just, we're at training camp, we're, you know, all the normal stuff happens. So I haven't watched that in a while. Are you watching the quarterbacks documentary?
0: I'm not.
3: I am not either.
2: I haven't started that one.
3: No?
2: Although I think Hard Knocks, I am kind of interested to see Cooper Kupp in that because he's kind of promoted
3: right.
2: a little bit, and I just want to see how he gets along there.
3: Okay. Yeah,
4: I think you
3: good.
4: Realize that he's not that interesting off the field. I'll
0: right.
4: tell you that.
0: By the way, Cooper Kupp, Hall of Fame or no?
2: Yes.
4: I don't know.
3: I've got to do some research
0: One
3: before I say.
0: Monster year. Maybe the best year a receiver has ever had.
4: Well, besides Megatron.
0: Well, did Megatron win the Triple Crown like Cooper did? Cooper led the league in receptions, yards, and touchdowns all in the same season.
4: I think it's undisputed that Megatron, that one year that he has the most everything, that is the best year. I think after that, Cooper did. But they're all thrown balls from Matthew Stafford.
3: Yeah, I mean, I think he's... had one of the greatest seasons.
4: Super Bowl MVP.
3: Super Bowl MVP. Has he done enough in terms of total
0: It's close.
3: Yardage?
4: Is Julian Edelman a Hall of Famer?
0: I would argue no.
3: I would argue
4: so then,
3: no also.
4: Then Cooper Kupp is not.
3: Yeah, I mean, I think
0: but
3: longevity
0: Julian Edelman
3: is
0: never
3: the
0: had
3: issue.
0: A season like Cooper Kupp
4: He
0: did.
4: Is a Super Bowl MVP. He was Tom Brady's number one guy for that last run with the Patriots when they won that Super Bowl. I think... Julian Edelman has more rings than Cooper Kupp does. I just think that he has a better case than Cooper Kupp.
0: Right.
3: Yeah,
0: but
3: I also
0: the case for Kupp is that one season when he won the Triple Crown because it's so hard to do. He led the NFL in receptions, yards, and touchdowns.
4: But didn't set
0: and
4: a
0: his
4: record.
0: Team win the Super Bowl.
3: Yeah, I think it's that longevity issue. Normally, it's the other. Normally, it's they have great longevity and they haven't hit. You know,
0: right.
3: had the big one. This is a case where, I mean, Jerry Rice had 22,000 receiving yards, Marvin Harrison, 14,000. Cooper Kupp is not at that level, so
0: Correct.
3: I think he's got a ways to go. But he gave us an unbelievable season and obviously Super Bowl MVP, so I would call him a fringe Hall of Famer right now, depending on what he does from this point forward. All right, coming up next for you, you're going to do some Fast Track, Mason in Ireland, 710 ESPN.
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7: Why you gotta make it weird, man?
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7: 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Like, if I called Bergie and me and Gene answered, I'd be like,
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12: Zoom, zoom, man.
13: And for this Fast Track, I might need to cover Brian's ears here because he's not allowed to know about this. I'm talking about the Ryan meetups. Have you guys heard about these things?
12: No,
13: not at all. There's a group of people. They're all named Ryan. And it was started by this one guy who was like, you know, let's just have some fun. Let me just put some posters around New York. Hey, there's going to be a Ryan meetup at this park at this time. Let's just see how many.
14: So, like, if your name is Ryan?
13: Yes. People named Ryan would come and show up. And then people would show up. They'd have a good time. They'd chant, Ryan, Ryan, and then go on their merry ways. I think people crave community. Well, they just had their biggest Ryan meetup ever yet. It was over 1,000 Ryans have a self-proclaimed roller coaster world record, where they had the most Ryans riding a roller coaster at one time.
14: Wow.
13: They met at the Mall of America in Minnesota. And I think this is great. And if you go to the website and you go to see where they have a collection of Ryan meetups, it's called RyanMeetup.com. They ask you, like, before you see the page, like when you go to an alcohol page, like, are you above 21? They ask, are you a Ryan? And if you're a Ryan, you can't see the page.
14: Oh, you got to be a Ryan.
13: But it lists a bunch of meetups. So the question for you guys is, do you feel like you have a companionship or an easy way in if someone shares your name? Like, I have, like, an easy way to get to know other Emily. I'm like, oh, another Emily. That's lovely. What about you guys?
14: No, because we're named after, our names are so common.
13: Well, Emily's very common.
14: Yeah, but it's not as common as John or Steve. Or even Brian.
12: Steve, although there are fewer and fewer Steves. Have you noticed that? Who's the last Steve you met, other than me?
14: I'll pull up my phone. I have probably 10 different Steves
12: in my phone. 10 different Steves? Wow.
14: Yeah,
12: wow.
14: I think.
12: Yeah, I'd like to get rid of Steve as a name. By the way, the one of the funniest things, one of the highlights of Rams season last year was when they randomly do this where they show celebrities and they're like, this is Slash from Guns N' Roses.
13: With John Hamm.
12: This is John Hamm. And then they randomly show some guy.
13: And they call them Steve.
12: And they call them Steve. It says Steve on the screen. So I happened to be the Steve during one of the games last year, and I thought it was the funniest damn thing.
13: I will say, when I was in high school and through my sorority, I was in a sorority with like 8 other Emilys. I was in I had like a bunch. I think Emilys were really big in the 90s. And so there's a ton of Emilys. So it's not as common as John.
14: I have
12: Steves?
14: 39 Steves
12: no
14: in my
12: way.
14: Phone and 4 Stevens.
12: 39 Steves? How big is your phone?
14: For a total of 43. Is there a way that it will tell you how many?
12: That's insane.
14: I have 39.
12: 39 Steves?
14: Yeah, including some pretty famous ones. Steve Clarkson, the quarterback coach.
12: Oh, sure, Steve Clarkson.
14: Steve Fezzik, the Fez.
12: The Fez, yeah, I like the Fez.
14: Steve Hartman.
12: Yeah.
14: Steve Jackson, who sits courtside at the
12: sure.
14: Laker game. Steve Lavin, the former UCLA
12: Steve
14: coach.
12: Steve Lavin, yeah. All right, so
14: Steve Mason. Steve Malden, the former GM of CBS2. Steve Pulitzer, who is Sam Pines and Craig Carmazon's co-owner.
12: Yeah.
14: Steve Sands from the Golf Channel.
12: Yeah.
14: Steve Soboroff
12: wow.
14: from the City Council.
12: Yeah, there are way more.
14: Steve Webster. Remember our buddy Steve Webster?
12: Yeah, Steve Webster. Yeah.
13: What's
12: yeah,
13: the most
12: there's
13: famous
12: some Steves
13: Steve?
12: Out there.
13: Steven Spielberg?
12: Steven Spielberg, yeah.
13: What's the most famous
14: Steve
13: John?
14: McQueen, maybe?
13: Yeah.
12: Steve McQueen's a great
14: most famous John's probably John Wayne.
13: Yeah.
12: Yeah. Did you ever
13: John
12: see?
13: Adams?
12: Did you ever see a Steve McQueen movie? Any Steve McQueen movies?
13: That's Around the World in 80 Days.
12: No.
13: What's okay?
3: The Great Escape.
12: The
13: stuff.
12: Getaway.
13: No, but get Great Escape. I've seen.
12: The Great Escape.
13: Yes.
12: Yeah. That's.
13: What are some more?
12: The Getaway is one. Was he not in the original Thomas Crown Affair?
14: He was.
12: Yeah.
13: I have not seen which there is. Did you see the trailer for
12: yeah,
13: the new one, John? New
12: remake. Yeah.
14: Yeah, with Michael B. Jordan, right?
13: Yes.
14: Yeah.
13: And Adria Arjona as the main love interest.
14: What's weird about that is they already did a remake with Pierce Brosnan and Rene Russo, and it was really good.
13: It's just like
14: so. This
13: Cape
14: is a
13: nut.
14: This is a third remake, and I heard Cape Fear, the new Cape Fear, was really bad.
13: Yes, but okay. Also, let me. Here's the case for the third redo.
14: Okay.
13: A Star is Born. We've done A Star is Born, I think, 5 times at this point.
12: Yeah, there have been a lot of
13: and
12: Star is Born.
13: And every time it's great. Did you not like the Lady Gaga, Bradley Cooper, A Star is Born?
14: I liked it a lot.
12: I got so sick of that Shallow song. It's
13: well,
12: like Shallow,
13: that's
12: Shallow.
13: Like the fourth A Star is Born. And so it could still be good.
12: Yeah. Okay.
14: I got noticeably, you can tell a movie's working, when I got noticeably upset when Bradley Cooper wet his pants on The Tonight Show. Remember that?
13: Oh, no, that was on stage at the Grammys. That's what it was.
14: Oh, was it?
13: Because
14: oh, yeah.
13: she was accepting the award. He got up on the stage. He wet his pants on stage at the Grammys. And that's when you know, like, he's there's no return from
12: at
13: this.
12: Some point, I was like, I think Bradley Cooper was thinking, I'm done with this song. Like, stop singing this song at me. Shallow, Shallow.
13: I don't think so, because on
12: shallow.
13: The stage of the Oscars,
14: he made a lot of money out of
13: chemistry.
14: It.
12: He yeah. did, but, I mean, it got super annoying there.
14: I think Lady Gaga is super underrated.
12: She was
13: great in House of Gucci. I don't care what anybody says. House of Gucci is a good movie.
12: I will say this. Although I'm not a big fan of her acting, she is the hardest worker there is. I mean, she
14: good
12: has got
14: her.
12: Everything going on.
13: So you don't
12: on.
13: Like her in A Star is Born?
12: No. I didn't. A Star is Born, I was not a huge fan of.
13: Disagree.
12: Yeah, not a huge fan of. Hey, LAFC on the road tomorrow. In Vancouver, tune in at 3:30 for the BMO Countdown to Kickoff, hosted by Mario Ruiz, leading you right up to kickoff at 4. Catch every moment on the ESPN LA app, home of LAFC. By the way, the one Steve I can think of, I dated a guy named Steve who looked exactly like me. It was like dating myself.
13: I was like, was that early on and being out? Because that seems to be a trend when people come out, they date people that look like them.
12: No, I'd been out for a while.
13: Okay.
12: This guy just
13: okay.
12: looked so much like me. It was like sort of weird.
13: A mirror.
12: Yeah, it was like a mirror.

0: All right, BC, what do you got?
1: Fast Track.
2: All right, earlier this week, I brought to you the 99 Club in Madden with Myles Garrett and Matthew Stafford leading the way. Two Rams. They dropped the team rankings today, so there's a little two-part here. So first of all, the good news, the Rams, highest-rated team in Madden overall, but also the best-rated offense and the best-rated defense in Madden. So they're already crowning them as the best team.
0: Yep.
2: With the controversy today from all the fans, though, seems to be the Seattle Seahawks are the 10th-ranked team, which is the lowest-rated Super Bowl reigning champ ever in Madden's history. And this kind of goes, you know, the hard knocks, but why are the Seahawks so, you know, nobody's really counting them in again? And they still have pretty much the same exact team, you know, minus Kenneth Walker. Is there a little bit of, you know, people doubting the Seahawks again?
0: Well, I think that people saw with their own eyes that the Seahawks got very lucky last year. They shouldn't have won that regular season game against the Rams at the end of the season when the refs screwed up the touchdown. And so that game, the championship game, NFC championship game, would have been in L.A. And so, Mace, the Rams went out and added to their roster. The Seahawks really didn't. And so, of course, the Rams are going to be favored over the Seahawks. They basically beat them twice last year if the refs don't screw up that call.
3: And the one thing all those power rankings like is change. They love change. It's like, oh, they added this and they added that and they added one of those and all that stuff. And the Rams made a lot of big
0: But I'm
3: changes.
0: Trying to think. Brian, do you have the ratings in front of you?
2: Yes, I do.
0: Okay. So I'm trying to think of the eight teams that would be ahead of Seattle. So you said the Rams are number one, right?
2: Rams are one. Seattle is 10.
0: Okay.
3: Got to
0: so
3: be Denver.
0: Eagles have got to be one of those eight,
2: Eagles are
0: right?
2: two.
0: Eagles are two. All right. Yeah, May said Denver.
2: Broncos are in there at five.
0: All right, Patriots.
2: Patriots are six.
4: What? The Patriots are ahead of the Seahawks?
2: Yep.
4: The Seahawks beat them 29-13 in the Super Bowl.
0: Brian,
4: that's
0: what ridiculous. About what about the Bills?
2: Bills are in there at eight.
0: All right, so we're missing
2: who's three, four.
3: We know Seattle's 10.
4: Chiefs?
2: Chiefs are nine.
0: Chiefs ahead of the Seahawks?
2: Yes.
4: I don't know why you're more surprised by the Chiefs than the Patriots that were crushed by the Seahawks.
3: Yeah, I know, but they still were 13-4 last year.
4: No.
0: All right, I'm going to take a so this is a combination of offense and defense, right, BC?
2: Yes.
0: Give me the Ravens. Are they one of the eight?
2: Ravens are four.
0: Okay.
2: You're still missing 3 and 7.
0: Mace, who's three?
3: How about Houston?
2: No, Houston not in the top 10.
0: All right, that's strike one.
2: Three, I think, is the most surprising out of any team
4: 49ers.
2: In the top 10. 49ers at 7.
3: Bears.
2: So you're missing one.
0: All right, so we're
2: not
0: only
2: Bears.
0: Missing three.
2: In the right division, though.
4: Lions?
2: It is the Lions.
0: Wow, really? Lions
3: ahead.
0: Third.
4: They
0: didn't make the playoffs last year.
2: Yes.
4: The Seahawks are going to be very good this year. They're going to be very good. They didn't lose anybody, really, besides their offensive coordinator. I think they can survive it. They just kicked the crap out of the Patriots in the Super Bowl, and the Patriots are ranked like three spots ahead of them. That is absolutely asinine.
3: See, I think, so again, this is a case of people believing in Drake May and his growth and his development and belief in Vrabel. Hey, they went from 4-13 to 13-4. Come
4: like,
3: on,
4: did
3: that's
4: Diana
3: a huge Rattini turnaround.
4: Make this list?
3: Wow. Emily with the random shot.
0: Wait, what'd you just say?
4: Oh, you got to go back and listen to it, John.
0: Okay.
4: Did Diana Rossini make this list?
0: Oh. Do you guys think, yes or no, that scandal, Mike Vrabel's Rossini scandal, will have any effect on the Patriots?
3: None. Zero.
2: No.
0: You think zero?
3: Zero.
0: Wow. I think it's got to have some.
3: I think it's over. Once he brought the puppy to the press conference, it was lights out.
4: That team's been through so much, has dealt with so much scandal over the years. I think they know how to handle it in that building.
3: That is true.
0: It's true. Their owner is not exactly squeaky clean.
3: Yeah. All right, coming up next for you, more Fast Track. 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
3: Hey, it's Mace.
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3: After a crash, you are on the spot. 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
4: So count on peace of mind. 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
3: Exactly. 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
7: Well, last segment we talked about disrespect and the disrespect maybe that people think that the Seahawks might be getting from those Madden ratings. Well, I saw this piece of sound. It's from Liam Cohen, the head coach of the Jacksonville Jaguars. He was with their local radio over there. And he was talking about how you don't really need to manufacture nobody cares about us or nobody is thinking about us at the Jacksonville Jaguars because he doesn't have to look very far. Here's Liam Cohen.
8: You know what I said to the staff the other day? I go, guys, this is the best part of coaching the Jacksonville Jaguars. You don't have to make up telling your players stuff.
9: Yep,
8: you don't
9: right.
8: have to make up the fire. You don't have to make it up. It's given to us every day.
9: Yeah.
8: And it's like a welcome. It's a gift from the heavens. From the, you know, you just scroll. I just go, pull up my phone, look at the NFL Network website, and just pop up here.
9: And any
8: I'm
9: column.
8: Curious if I see any photos or anything about the Jacksonville Jaguars. I think I'll just scroll right on through.
9: You keep going, yeah.
8: I think I'll see 40 pictures of Caleb Williams, and I won't see a single thing about any of our players.
7: If you were a good Jacksonville Jaguars player, would you find this motivating?
10: No. I don't think anybody...
9: Being ignored?
10: Yeah, I don't think... disrespect or motive... And if you have to be motivated by the media, you've got a problem. You should be motivated without any media coverage, period. Like, and Sean McVay, by the way, Mace, has the opposite problem this year. All the Rams players are hearing how... they're going to win the Super Bowl, and they're going to go undefeated and all this other stuff.
7: It's rat poison, as Nick Saban would say.
9: But got to be honest, as a Rams fan, when I get up in the morning and I turn on the Get Up or the First Take or any of those shows, it's fun for the Rams always to be in those conversations. It's actually really fun. So it's fun to be one of those teams that everybody...

0: that he talks about. And yes, the pressure does.
1: But to answer your question, no, I don't think that's a motivator if I'm a player for the Jags, because I know I have to play. I have to show up and play anyway.
2: You know, nobody believes in us because clearly nobody does.
0: Yeah, yeah. Chip on your shoulder, play that way. Hey, Rams training camp back today. Tune in this afternoon, 3 to 6, for DeMarco Ramona and DeMarco Ramona and Marcus. 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It's for you, BC. What do you got?
3: Fast track.
4: All right, last week we learned that the new Rams jerseys, you know, coming out with two alternate jerseys for the season.
0: Yep.
4: A lot of the other NFL teams are slowly starting to release their alternate jerseys. The Bills kind of getting some criticism online. Take a listen to Josh Allen the other day at his press conference.
5: Stop hating on the jerseys, guys. I don't know if you guys are hating. I don't know. I don't see anything, but they're great. I honestly, like, speaking of new, right? It's a new look. It is. I understand that, but we gotta be new, and I think these jerseys kind of are symbolic of that. And I'm excited to wear them. It symbolizes a lot of newness, and that I am excited about. I've heard a lot of comments about the jerseys. I enjoy them. I think it's very symbolic of what we want to do and what we want to be. I understand people want the old jerseys and the old helmets and all that, but at some point, too, we are moving forward. We have to move forward and do something new, and that's what we're doing.
4: So my thing here, first two-parter, if Josh Allen first doesn't sound too excited about the jerseys himself.
0: No, not super, but he's
4: putting it out there.
0: He's fighting the good fight.
4: But if your franchise quarterback has to go on record and defend the jerseys, they are bad jerseys. Do you agree?
0: I got to be honest. I don't think they're terrible jerseys.
1: I don't either.
0: I actually think they're kind of cool. It's nice to have something different. These are the Nickel City jerseys. Do you like them, Bri?
4: I do. I can see where people like. Nobody likes change. It's kind of, the helmets look a little weird for me because you kind of lose a little bit of the logo. It's like more magnified.
0: Yep.
4: But other than that, I do like them. I like the color.
2: I don't like them.
0: You don't like them, man?
2: It's a weird gray.
0: It is an odd gray.
2: I think here's my grand conspiracy. Every year, Nike is like, which team are we going to give the gross, ugly jerseys to? Who's it going to be? The Bills this year? Because, like, I think 2 years ago it was the Steelers. They had an absolutely terrible throwback. And then the year before that, I think it was the Giants with, like, the nude pants and, like, the gray top. I think Nike has it out for one team every year. So that's my grand conspiracy.
0: I never get hung up on the laundry. I know that there are people that are into the jerseys and all that. Like, Travis Rogers knows every jersey and all that stuff. People lost their minds when the Rams released their jerseys a couple of years back.
1: Yeah, but the ones they released a couple of weeks ago, I liked both of them.
0: I liked the last year new, the Midnight Mode, I thought was really cool. I liked the one that came out last week. I never get hung up on the jerseys. I mean, I get hung up on the scores of the game. That's what I'm hung up on.
1: Like the Chargers have always had the best jersey in the NFL.
4: That's right.
1: But they don't win enough.
4: That's
1: for
4: right.
1: You know.
0: Yeah.
1: But Brian, they have the cool, especially those powder blues.
0: The powder blues.
4: Yeah, they've been doing
0: the
4: powder blues.
1: Those are the best uniforms in the league.
4: They are.
0: How often do they wear the powder blues?
4: More and more often. I think a couple times this season. But now they do the different variations. They'll do the white pants. They'll do the yellow pants.
0: Right.
4: Or the powder blues or the all blues.
2: I think I like the Seattle ones the best. I think Seattle are my favorite jersey collection because they have
1: more,
2: like,
1: than the Chargers.
2: A lot more than the Chargers. I don't like the powder blues. I don't like the Miami's. I like the Seahawks and I like the Steelers, obviously, and I like the Ravens.
0: The Ravens.
1: I think Chargers from helmets down to unis.
0: Yeah,
1: I'm a big fan
0: of the powder blues. I think they look great. That's the only good thing about the Chargers.
4: I will take a powder blue jersey when the Chargers finish higher than the Raiders.
1: There you go.
4: There we go.
0: Please.
1: Who now? Have you decided whose jersey? Are you going with a current player or a?
4: I think maybe like a Junior Seau or LP.
1: Yeah, probably smarter to go
4: or Philip Rivers. I never had a Philip Rivers.
0: So in my case, you're going to get a Fernando Mendoza jersey.
2: No, get him weirder one.
0: Oh yeah, no, weirder one.
2: Like a third string tight end.
0: Oh yeah, yeah. Aiden O'Connell. I'll get you an Aiden O'Connell jersey.
4: That hurt.
0: You'll
2: and
0: be
2: get,
0: the
2: like,
0: one
2: the
0: guy.
2: Worst well, color scheme of the Raiders too.
1: Get,
2: whatever.
1: Like,
2: their
1: go
2: off
1: way back,
2: are.
1: Mace. Make, get like George Blanda.
0: Yeah, George Bland is good.
1: Jack Tatum.
0: Yeah.
1: Marcus Allen.
0: Marcus. But we don't want to give him anybody good, right? We want to give him
4: Right, Jamarcus Russell, their biggest bust ever.
2: Yeah, yes! There we go. Get him a Jamarcus Russell jersey.
0: Jamarcus Russell is the correct answer.
1: Never be worn again.
0: All right, when does Tarek Skubal get here? We will put that question to Katie Wu from The Athletic coming up next. Mason in Ireland, 710 ESPN.
1: All right, I get to talk about Toyota, which if you Google right now, longest lasting cars on the road, you'll see that 7 of the top 10s are Toyotas, including the Camry at number 1. But in Southern California, it's not just about what you drive, it's what you become a part of. For example, Toyota and the Lakers have been in business together for 50 years. This will be their 51st season that they're about to start. And that's Toyota, from local events and neighborhood celebrations to supporting the teams we all rally around. Toyota shows up where Southern Californians live, work, and play. Fans not only drive Toyotas, but they see them all over the city, and they're at all of the major sporting events. So whether you're heading to the game, taking the family on your next adventure, or simply enjoying everything SoCal has to offer, Toyota is there for the journey. If you want to see where Toyota SoCal is showing up next, follow at Toyota SoCal on social media and stay connected to the people, places, and moments that make Southern California unlike anywhere else. Toyota, we make it easy.
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0: All right, joining us right now, there's a little Tommy trumpet for you as we open with Katie Wu.
1: Is it
0: from
1: Tommy or Timmy?
0: Is it Timmy or Tommy? Am I getting that wrong, Katie Wu?
13: You know what? It's one of those things where if you say over and over again, both sound wrong, but I think it's Timmy.
0: Yeah, it is Timmy. I called him Tom. I know his brother Tommy, so
1: there you go.
0: I got him mixed up.
1: So, Katie, obviously tons of buzz about whether or not the Lakers are going to make Dodgers are going to make a trade. Particularly for Tarek Skubal, what's your gut telling you? You think it happens or no?
14: No.
13: You know, at this point, I think it's pretty clear that the Tigers are going to move Schuble just based on the other moves he's making, the reporting that we're seeing around the league. Now, the biggest question the Dodgers fans care about is, okay, who cares if the Tigers are going to trade him? Are they going to trade him to Los Angeles? And that's where things get complicated, because if you ask around the industry, this hasn't changed since the start of all these rumors. The Dodgers remain the industry's favorite to land Tarek Skubal should the Tigers decide to move him. The reason we know this, they have the prospect capital, their farm system, one of the best in the game, is built to withstand a significant hit, and perhaps you heard this before, money, not really a priority for the Dodgers, not really a concern. So for those three reasons, they've kind of skyrocketed themselves to the top of the order in terms of who's going to land Skubal. Now it's just a matter of the Dodgers want him. We talked to President of Baseball Operations, Andrew Friedman, on Wednesday, where he said, you know, still don't think there is an acute need on his roster. And that's where he and his staff work really hard to get to over the offseason. They want to get to the trade deadline, looking at their roster and saying there is not a serious need that we need to address here. Because as he said multiple times, addressing at the deadline is by far when the players are at their most expensive. He may not have any issue spending money, but he detests spending on prospect capital. So all a long-winded way of saying, if Andrew Friedman and the Dodgers are trying to downplay their interest in Skubal, can understand it. But we also know that this is how they operate. They don't like to overspend at the deadline. They don't want to part with their prospect capital. But if they get into a position where they feel like they want to, they're going to do it because they have the ability to. Over the next 72-ish hours, we're going to find out quick if the Dodgers want to do this. If they do want to, it would surprise absolutely nobody if they land him.
0: What's your guess? Because Detroit, what I've read is they want a major league ready starting pitcher and young outfielders. The Dodgers seem to match that pretty well. They've obviously got six outfielders in the top 100 prospects in Major League Baseball. Which pitcher do you think Detroit would try to pursue?
13: Yeah, I mean, just looking at what the Tigers are looking at for a return, you talk about controllable starting pitching and outfield prospects. Well, yeah, the Dodgers have a lot of those, so you can see why they line up. We've connected at The Athletic, Emmett Sheehan, being a controllable pitcher, good stuff, hasn't had a lot of success on the mound this year, but I don't think that's really indicative of who he could be as a pitcher. He could fit exactly for what the Tigers are looking for. Then you look at and he's someone where, when you look at how the Dodgers are looking at their rotation for the postseason, I don't see Sheehan fitting in with or without Skubal, right? Now, could he be a valuable piece in that bullpen? Sure, but then you look at the seasons that Roky Sasaki is having as of late, Justin Robrusky all year long. You have Edwin Diaz back, Tanner Scott. It can get a little dicey as if Emmett Sheehan can fit in that pitching picture overall. And we know the Dodgers at the deadline, when they're looking at how to really connect their roster, it's all about what October is going to look like. They want to take the 14 best available arms regardless of role. Does Emmett Sheehan fit in that right now? It's hard to say definitively. They don't really want to part with someone who they think could be a long-term part of their pitching surplus, but they have so many arms. That makes Sheehan, for the right guy, expendable. I'll paraphrase what Andrew Friedman said to us on Wednesday. There are so few game-changing players available, whether it's in free agency or at the deadline, that any time one of those is available, they'll certainly engage. Well, is one of few players, and if that means having to part with someone like Emmett Sheehan and a highly touted outfield prospect, that's something they'll consider for the right deal. They will keep talking if Skubal indeed becomes the sign point that he is doing that.
1: We're talking to Katie Wu from The Athletic. Katie, Shohei Ohtani is not pitching. They wanted to get him, his knee a little break, and then last night, surprisingly, a game you worked, they sat him because of the knee. His knee injury, in your opinion, something or nothing?
13: Yeah, this is typical Dodgers speak, as in, you know, oh, no, we don't need to rest him. He's feeling fine. And then the next day off. So I think we all saw that one coming. It's hard because when we talked to Shohei, I believe this was Tuesday night, he said through Will Ireton, no, the knee is at 100%, bicep is at 100%. It's something I'm going to have to manage through the rest of the season. It's probably never going to be totally pain-free, but again, it's all about management. And no player, especially a pitcher, at this point in the season, is playing 100% pain-free. But because of Ohtani saying that, we all press the panic button a little bit, so I get it. Now, for Ohtani, he's been adamant both to Andrew Friedman, to Dave Roberts, and the one time he's spoken to us as the media, that this is not impacting him offensively or the way that he runs the bases, that he can still perform. If this is more of a load management thing, I'm talking about the knee overall on both sides of the ball, and he has to work in a rest day every 7 to 10 days, well, the Dodgers are built to withstand that. You look at where they are.

0: games with these really important bats really cold?
1: Because they can really pitch. They can really pitch. And I will say this, and we saw this over the road trip, even when the Dodgers aren't hitting, and it seems like their offense really hasn't, remarkably, they're leading in the first half the majority of the offensive categories, and I still feel like we've lamented the offensive performance throughout the season. But they're also very good at capitalizing on the mistakes that opposing teams make. This Dodgers team is one of the most fundamentally sound baseball teams I've ever seen play, and it's like this year after year. Those guys that you mentioned may not be, you know, close to the stat line that they want offensively, but you look at this Dodgers defense and the little amount of error they make physically and mentally, they're prepared to take advantage of teams like the Phillies base running or the Mets defense and win on the margins. Now, this, again, can tie into the Dodgers offense and whether or not Ohtani is more valuable as a hitter than a pitcher. That's a different argument. But right now, they're able to still stack up the most wins in baseball because they have fantastic pitching, both starting and relief, and they don't make a lot of mistakes on the diamond. So when you do have a base running mistake like we saw with Kyle Tucker in that first game of the Mariners series, we kind of like pound on it because it's so rare that this happens. That's how the Dodgers keep winning games, even when their key sluggers aren't slugging the ball. I'm interested to see how that changes over the next couple of weeks as we go into kind of the dog days of summer.
2: Katie, last question for me. What, in your opinion, is Roky Sasaki's role in the postseason? Does he get a postseason start? Do they use him in relief? Is there no role for him? What do you think?
1: I love this question because it can go so many different ways, and I think the Dodgers are all of a sudden getting a little excited that I know it's only been three starts, but they have been three really, really strong starts for Roky Sasaki. So maybe the Dodgers are looking at it like, hey, maybe this is another arm that we could see as a starter, or this is the guy that pumped 102 against the Yankees. How does that stuff play in a like 1 to 2 inning relief role where we can use him more than just once a week? Because you have Blake Snell coming back likely by next week. Tyler Glasnow should be sent on a rehab assignment any day now. And the Dodgers have said and reiterated multiple times they believe Ohtani will pitch in October. So if you have another Yamamoto who can do no wrong, as we know. So if you have those four guys in your rotation, where does Sasaki go regardless of how well he's pitching? Well, if his stuff is playing up and he can hold triple digits like we've seen in two of his three last starts, all of a sudden that is a completely different weapon that you don't want to see if you're an opponent in the postseason. He's had experience in this role before. It's a good place for the Dodgers to be in so that they have options, especially with the question marks right now into their rotation.
0: Do you expect them – by the way, this is – you want to talk about luxury. The Dodgers have a pitcher who – when he's pitched, they have a 9-0 record. He is 5-0 overall. Eric Lauer, who they acquired from Toronto earlier this year. Is he a guy that you anticipate will be playing for pitching somewhere else on Tuesday?
1: I do, and I say that with a lot of respect to Eric Lauer, who really essentially saved the first half of the rotation by coming in, and you know he was picked up for cash after the Blue Jays DFA'd him. And it was right when both Snell and Glasnow in the same week went on the IL with long-term injuries. We know how important that six-man rotation is for the Dodgers. You don't have Shohei Ohtani and Yoshinobu Yamamoto taking the mound every week if you don't have a six-man. So Lauer comes in and just notches quality start after quality start and becomes your textbook Dodgers reclamation project. Again, they picked him up for cash, took a flyer on him, flipped him into a very serviceable starting pitcher, told him and communicated with him, there's a chance you're a rental and we flip you at the deadline. And now we're in position to do exactly that. And the Dodgers' circle of life keeps going because if they look to flip Lauer, which they're trying to do, it will be for prospects to help replenish their already very robust farm system. This is what Andrew Friedman and his staff are really good at. Opposing fans will lament the money and the spending, whatever. The dynamics behind the scenes, the infrastructure of building an organization, Eric Lauer and how they've handled him over the last few months, especially if they're able to trade him at this deadline like they believe they will, is just another cog, I think, in what makes the Dodgers the best-run organization in baseball.
0: All right, so Dodgers-Red Sox this weekend. Right. Katie, I know you're all over it. We appreciate you coming on. As always, you do such an amazing job there at The Athletic, and you have such good information. Thanks for jumping on.
1: Anytime, guys. Have a great weekend.
2: Okay. Bye, Katie. Thanks.
0: All right, coming up next, this is going to be the most dramatic game of games in all of history.
2: Bring it on.
0: John wins the month. I win the month. Those guys win, M or Brian, I win the month.
2: Well, Brian, it's Brian's game, right?
0: Oh, yeah, it came from you.

0: Damn, who else is playing?
1: Yeah, DeAndre is going to be our extra person playing today.
2: Oh, he's good. He's good. He's won a lot of Game of Games. All right, we're going to do Game of Games. Coming up next, it's Brian Cohen's game, Mason in Ireland, 710 ESPN.
3: 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And now it's a showdown at the top of the Western Conference.

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5: Game of Games made possible by the law offices of Jacob Emrati. Let's do it. 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Take it away, Mace.
2: Here we go. This is for everything today. Do you know the status of this?
8: I do not, no.
2: I win the month. Ireland wins the month. You, BC, or M, or well, you or M win, I win the month.
8: Okay.
2: So all the right. Only way, I guess the way to put it is, the only way Ireland wins the month is if he wins the game.
9: Let's go. Will you give us a bribe for me and DeAndre to throw it?
2: To tank it?
10: I wouldn't tank it for any amount of money.
2: Yeah, don't tank it. We're competitive here.
10: All right.

0: DC, what's the game?
1: All right, one of my favorite games to play here, Old Faces in New Places. Mm. So a little NFL edition. Okay. Going to give you a guy. You got to tell me the new team he is on starting this year.
0: Got it.
1: All right, number one here. Running back David Montgomery. Where has David Montgomery gone? To the Texans, the Colts, or the Jaguars?
0: Emily.
2: Colts.
0: Mace.
3: Texans.
0: I also say Texans. DeAndre.
4: Texans.
1: It is the Houston Texans.
5: Yeah. I actually
0: heard that. Yep. I think he's actually going to have a good year.
3: Yeah.
1: All right, number two here. Wide receiver, the Penguin Jalen Waddle. Where is Jalen Waddle going to be doing his Waddle dance this season? With the Titans, with the Panthers, or the Broncos?
0: Mates.
3: I will say Titans.
0: I'll go Broncos. DeAndre.
4: Broncos.
0: Emily.
2: I know this because my friend who lives in this city, she's a baker, and she scored a bread in the shape of Jalen Waddle because he is playing in our city now, and it's the Denver Broncos.
1: That is correct.
3: That's correct.
0: Okay, two for DeAndre, two for John, one each for Emily and Mace. So, no lucky loser.
3: No lucky loser.
1: Number three here. Running back Travis Etienne Jr., formerly of the Jags. Where is Travis Etienne Jr. going to be playing this season? With the Saints, with the Cincinnati Bengals, or the Miami Dolphins?
0: I'll take the Saints. DeAndre.
4: Saints.
0: Emily.
2: Saints.
0: Mace.
3: It is the Saints.
1: It is the Saints, yes.
0: Okay.
2: And it just works out well. Etienne and the Saints makes sense.
3: Yeah, it does.
0: There you go. All right, three for DeAndre, three for John, two for Mace, two for Emily.
1: All right, next one here. Another pass catcher, former Bear DJ Moore. Where's DJ Moore going to be playing this year? With the Jets, the Bills, or the Falcons?
0: DeAndre.
4: The Bills.
0: Emily.
2: Bills.
0: Mace.
3: Bills.
0: It's unanimous. Give me Buffalo.
1: It is the Buffalo Bills.
3: We're actually better at this game than we thought we
0: were. DeAndre and John have four. Mace and Emily have three.
1: All right, next one here. Defensive lineman Dexter Lawrence, or the other known as Sexy Dexy. Where is Sexy Dexy going to be playing? The Vikings, the Bengals, or the Packers?
0: Emily.
2: Bengals.
0: Mace.
3: Packers?
0: I will go Bengals. DeAndre.
4: Bengals.
1: It is the Cincinnati Bengals.
0: Ah. Okay, so now DeAndre and I have five.
3: Come on, DeAndre.
0: Emily has four, and Mace has three. Brian, how many are left?
1: Three left here.
0: Okay, so DeAndre and I will start going first.
1: All right, getting to the tight end position. Okay. Former Brown, David Njoku. David Njoku will be playing with the Raiders, the Chargers, or the Chiefs?
0: DeAndre.
4: Chargers.
0: Emily.
2: Chargers.
0: Mace.
3: Chargers.
0: It is the Chargers.
1: It is the Chargers, yes.
0: All right, Mace, you have to go opposite of DeAndre and I if you can. Emily,
3: okay.
0: You're one back. Okay, here we go.
1: All right, how about another tight end? Former Baltimore Raven, Isaiah Likely. Isaiah Likely will be on which team this year? Dallas Cowboys, New England Patriots, or New York Giants?
0: This one's me, and I'm going to say Giants. DeAndre.
4: Giants.
0: Emily.
2: Giants.
0: Mace.
3: I've got to go different. I'll just say New England.
1: And it is the New York Giants.
0: All right. That eliminates Mace. Emily is one back. DeAndre is your only hope, Mace.
3: Come on, DeAndre.
0: John, seven. DeAndre, seven. Emily, six. What do you got?
2: And this is the last one?
1: Oh, last one in the tiebreaker.
3: Last one. Oh, boy.
1: Wandale Robinson. Wide receiver Wandale Robinson. Tried to sneak in one that maybe, you know, slipped by some people here.
0: Yeah.
1: Going to be playing wide receiver for the Eagles, the Titans, or the Commanders?
0: DeAndre.
3: DeAndre is thinking so hard there's like smoke coming out of his ears.
0: You said Eagles, Titans, Commanders?
1: Yes.
0: Okay. DeAndre?
3: Look at DeAndre. He's thinking so hard.
4: I'm going to go Titans.
0: I am also going to go Titans, M, which opens up the other two for you.
2: Oh, well, because I was going to say Titans. Okay. Eagles, and what's the other one?
1: Commanders.
2: I feel like DeAndre would have said Eagles. It was the Eagles. So I'm going to go Commanders.
1: And you were right the first time. It is the Titans.
2: Yeah.
3: The Titans.
0: All right, DeAndre. It all comes down to
3: this.
0: Here
3: we go, man.
0: What's the tiebreaker, BC?
1: All right, I looked this up here this morning. According to the Google research I found, how many players have shown up to NFL training camp so far this season within the last week? So how many players have showed up to start NFL training camp total?
0: Like in the whole league?
1: In the whole league, yes. All every NFL team.
0: Boy, that's all. Okay. I'm going to go. All right, DeAndre, I got a number. Do you have a number?
4: I do, yeah.
0: All right. I wrote down 2,500. What'd you write down?
4: I wrote down 1,500.
1: 2,900.
0: Oh. Oh!
2: John steals the bun.
3: Wow.
0: Victory. What'd you say, 2,900?
1: 2,900 players have reported to NFL training camps within the last 2 weeks.
0: Man. All right,
3: going to
0: sure.
3: wrap up the month with a big win.
2: You clippered it.
0: Yeah, you did kind of clipper it, Mace.
3: I've been, you know what? I've clippered my fair share of games, but this is a whole month. That is embarrassing.
4: Mm. I'm sorry, Mace.
3: DeAndre, it was all on you. It's all on you, man.
4: I know, man.
3: Yeah.
0: DeAndre, I thought you did really well. It was a coin flip at the end.
3: But you let me down, period.
4: Yeah, I'm
3: let
4: sorry.
3: Me down. End of story. Full stop. Let me down. While you're here, DeAndre, I don't think we've talked to you really since the entire Lakers roster has come together. Uh-huh. We had a conversation earlier today. I've talked to some people who think 50 wins, 54 wins, 56 wins. How many wins do you think this Lakers team can win in its new, after the remodeling that's been done?
4: I think they will take a little bit of a step back. I have them at 47, around 47, 48.
3: Vegas has them at 47 and a half.
4: Yeah,
3: so
4: yeah.
3: You're right there at that number. And I think, John, you're right in that vicinity too, right?
0: Yeah, I got them at 46, but I hope I'm wrong. I'm encouraged by the fact that some other people you were telling me earlier in the show, Mace, have them at 50.
3: Yeah, I got them at 50.
4: Really?
3: Yeah, 50. Let's go.
0: And who'd you say had him at 56?
3: Jovan Buha's got him at 56. Trevor Lane's got him at 54. Andy Kamenetsky's got him at 50 on the nose.
4: Wow.
3: So I've raised my expectations to 50.
4: That's like, yeah, they'd be right there in the mix.
3: They'd be
4: top
3: right
4: three
3: there
4: seed.
3: In it, yeah. Man. 4 seed, 5 seed. Go ahead, Em.
2: I have a question for you, DeAndre. So did you see Spider-Man yet?
4: No, I have not. Watch it tonight.
2: Okay. He is the biggest Spider-Man fan in all of the office,
3: really?
2: I think.
4: Really? I am, yes.
2: And did you hear this? They set the record for preview sales for a movie. So it outdid Avengers Endgame.
3: Yep.
2: And its previews. How pumped are you to see Spider-Man, Brand New Day?
4: I'm very, very pumped. I'm not going to lie to you. 10 o'clock tonight, I'll be in the theaters.
3: 10 o'clock?
4: Yeah, 10
3: Are
4: o'clock.
3: Are you seeing it? Oh, no, it doesn't have any big screens, does it?
2: I think it has some IMAX screens, but not every IMAX.
4: Yeah, I'm not going to the IMAX.
3: Not going to IMAX,
4: no,
3: yeah. Odyssey, I still think, has control of most of those screens, but I am definitely seeing it on Sunday. I love Spider-Man. I think Tom Holland is
4: He's great.
2: Well,
4: great
2: who's
4: Spider-Man.
2: Your Peter Parker? If you had to choose one Peter Parker, who is it?
4: Ooh, that's
3: so Tobey Maguire,
4: not Donald Glover.
3: Andrew Garfield.
4: Yeah, and then Tom Holland.
2: Well, there's
4: Tom
2: also Holland. The animated. There's Miles Morales.
4: Yeah.
3: That's right.
4: Miles Morales is a good one.
3: Into the Spider-Verse is
4: pretty damn good. I'm leaning more towards Tom Holland, even though I'm a big Tobey Maguire guy, but I'm leaning more towards Tom Holland.
3: I'm going to go Tom Holland also. Tom Holland is my pick. And we'll see him on Sunday, and you'll see him tonight.
4: Yep, can't wait.
3: All right.
4: Done the good things.
3: DeAndre, thanks for coming in and playing.
4: Appreciate you guys.
3: Thanks very much, everybody. Have a great weekend. I'm out of here right here. I'm back on Monday with Sua Cravens, live from Rams training camp.
0: All right, Mace, say hi to Donna.
3: I will. I'm going to go see Mom and Leo right now. Coming up next for you is Super Crosstalk. Those guys are all out at Rams training camp. Have a great weekend, 710 ESPN.
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0: Woo, woo, woo. Woo. We have a three-headed monster at NFL training camp, at Rams camp. It's DeMarco, it's Marcus Grant, and it's Momo.
19: In the
0: Shelburne covering an NFL camp. Momo, how'd they talk you into doing this?
20: I wanted to come. You guys never invite me. And then DeMarco was like, come on out, Momo. And I was
19: absolutely.
20: Like, I'm coming. I like the NFL. I just
19: good.
20: Happen to cover basketball.
19: Trying
20: so
19: to turn you on to
20: I
19: a real sport.
20: You,
0: all right.
20: Wow.
0: So let me start with a question we kicked around on Mason and Ireland. And
20: all
0: DeMarco,
20: right.
0: I'll start with you, but I want all three of you to respond. Cooper Kupp, Hall of Fame or no?
19: Ooh. He's got two, right? Two rings?
20: Yep. Two rings.
19: Are the numbers close?
20: He had a couple years when he was like one of the leading receivers in the league.
19: I do know this. I'll say this. If it's hard for Torrey Holt to get in with his numbers and his production, it's going to be hard for receivers that don't have like ginormous numbers.
0: Right. Marcus, what do you think?
21: Yeah, I think he's Hall of very good. I think his peak was really high, but I think it was relatively short when you look at it. The two Super Bowl
0: he's
21: rings.
0: Played for 9 years.
21: Definitely helps. Yeah, but I feel
19: how many
21: like,
19: yards?
21: I mean, like. He had a couple of really big years. He's also had some injury issues that sort of slowed him down. I think he's Hall of very good.
0: DeMarco, the weird thing about him is he's almost identical statistically to Hines Ward.
20: Wow.
0: And Hines Ward, who has a very similar resume, is not in.
19: Yeah.
0: So that's
19: similar
0: why
19: style.
0: I think it's going to be tough.
19: Yeah, except Hines will knock you out. Yeah.
0: If he
20: I think
0: won,
20: it's also the storyline, too. Like, when you come in unheralded, right? Like, it's like Julian Edelman or something, right? He was super important to the
0: also
20: to
0: not
20: the
0: in.
20: Winning. Yeah, and I don't think he should be. He doesn't have the production that Cooper had. But
19: yeah.
20: Cooper absolutely had a couple years there. He was, like, Mace, where did you draft him in your fantasy leagues, right? He was, like, a number one or two receiver off the board.
0: So, DeMarco, to answer your original question, he's got about a little more than 8,300 yards receiving.
19: Nah, not close. I mean, for the modern NFL, when they said you can't hit quarterbacks and you can't, you know, punish receivers, when they created the Autobahn down the middle of the field, as far as Hall of Fame is concerned, it affected the receivers the most because you're going to have to put up big, big numbers just to be considered now.
0: If he gets in, it would be based over a 3-year period, from 2019 through 2021. In 2019, he had 94 receptions, a little over 1,100 yards. Next year, 92, 974 yards. And then the monster year, where he led the league in receptions, yards, and touchdowns.

0: Had 145 receptions, almost 2,000 yards receiving, and 16 touchdowns. But after
1: he was
0: that,
1: a monster.
0: Yeah, after that, he drops off.
1: Yeah, he was a monster. He was basically Sean's avatar. He was the guy that made everything go. He was the mismatch. Basically, you could play 11 or 12 personnel out of 11 because of Cooper Kupp. That's how tough he was and how smart he was.
2: But that's actually a good point, John, that it's a three-year period that we're talking about, which I think is why we're all hesitating. Because I think Hall of Fame is not just about being good for 3 years.
0: Right.
2: Like, you have to be great for 10 years, for like that length of time.
1: It can be. I mean, Kurt Warner's got some holes in his career. He's in. Terrell Davis was good for a short period of time, but he had a really good run, and he's in the Hall of Fame. So every now and then, but it's just for wide receivers in particular, when you're sitting on 8,300 or anything less than 10,000, it's going to be hard to get in.
0: So let's assume he gets to 10,000. Is that the hurdle he needs to clear? Because, I mean, realistically,
1: how many all pros does he have? I don't think he's got that many.
2: Well, also think like on his current team, he's not the number one receiver.
3: Not even close to the number one.
2: Right.
0: And he's only been, I think he's only been all pro once.
3: Yeah, I mean, like, you're
1: maybe not Hall of Fame, but Ring of Fame.
3: Yeah, I think he's a Ring of Honor guy. We're talking about him being 1,700 yards away from 10,000, which at the pace he's going means he's got to play
0: three, four years.
3: Like, it just.
1: Well, I don't know if he could do it anymore because he won a Super Bowl with Seattle, but I fully expected him to sign that deal at the end of his career to become a Ram and retire a Ram. But that might change now. As far as being, like you said, one of the guys you'll never forget, he caught the winning touchdown in the Super Bowl in L.A. He's a legend for life.
0: And was the Super Bowl MVP of that game.
1: Yeah.
0: All right, so the other thing I brought up, and I'm curious if you guys agree with it, is we all think, DeMarco, I know you're the one that's allowing the most room here, but I'm assuming, Momo and Marcus, you agree with Mason and I, that we think Aaron Donald's coming back, right?
3: Yeah. Yeah, at this point, I mean, it feels more like a win than an if, at least for me at this
0: point.
3: Okay,
0: I agree with you. Now, here's my question. If he comes back, if Aaron Donald comes back, and the defensive line would be Myles Garrett, Aaron Donald, Braden Fisk, Puna Ford, Kobe Turner, I'm leaving some guys out. I mean, they'd just be absolutely loaded. DeMarco, doesn't that make Trent McDuffie the most important player on the defense? If the line is so good that you can't block it, they have too many good players, doesn't that automatically mean McDuffie gets the microscope?
1: Yeah, I'm looking at Myles Garrett.
2: I was too. I was like, Stafford and Garrett are just right there.
1: Is his arm as big as his
2: It really is. I was like, that's a shoulder.
1: But, I mean, right. I'd rather have him. Than anyone, but it wasn't because you were lacking pass rush last year. You had it. You just couldn't cover up anybody. So your point is valid. McDuffie, the secondary and the much improved cornerback position, I think is the key asset or the biggest asset of the offseason. And that includes Myles Garrett because you were getting the quarterbacks. You just couldn't cover anybody up. So now you have a chance to get there faster and you can take away a team's quick game now. So, yeah, it stands the reason the defense will be much more improved because of the cornerback position more so than what's being thrown at the quarterback.
0: Momo, do you play fantasy football?
2: Of course.
0: Okay. So, Marcus, you still do a show over at NFL about fantasy football, right?
3: Yes, sir. Yep.
0: Okay. So is it a lock that Josh Allen's the first QB off the board, or can you make an argument for anyone else?
3: You could, but it's the consensus is pretty much Josh Allen. I guess if you want to, you know, tell yourself a story, you can put maybe a Lamar Jackson Lamar Jackson's probably the only other one you could really make a strong case for.
2: Because I feel like sometimes I've had Josh Allen on my fantasy team several times, and I don't think he was the first quarterback off the board each time. Mm-hmm. I think he was further down. But I think because of the run pass option with him, because of how many touchdowns he scores with his legs and how many he throws for, like, it's just, and how reliant they are on him.
3: Yeah, frankly. I mean, the floor, as they say, is pretty stable and pretty high with Josh Allen, and the ceiling when he has those Superman games that he has to have sometimes to help the Bills win, then you're talking about, you know, you're talking about a 40-point week, the kind of week that helps you win your matchup for that week.
0: All right, so Marcus, if I'm determined to take a quarterback, I got my pick coming up. I've got a couple running backs and a wide receiver.

0: I'm going to take a quarterback. And Patrick Mahomes, Matthew Stafford, and Joe Burrow are all on the board. Who would you take?
1: What round are you in? I guess it depends what part
2: Caleb,
1: of the draft you're in.
2: Is Caleb still available?
1: Yeah, is Caleb Williams still there? Yeah.
0: Would you take Caleb over all three of those guys?
2: Yeah.
1: Maybe, yeah.
2: I would.
1: Because I think he gives you a little bit more rushing upside than the rest of them. Mahomes, I'm just worried about the knee. And I know he's trying to get back and all the video.
2: But he also wasn't that great fantasy-wise the last few years.
1: The offense hasn't been great there in Kansas City the last couple years. Joe Burrow, the upside's there, but the injury risk is real with him.
0: And Stafford is great, but he's just older.
1: Yeah, that's right? it. I mean, and Stafford's the guy that if you decide you're really, really waiting on a quarterback, Stafford will probably be there in, like, the 10th, 11th round, if that's what you decide you want to do. But Caleb Williams has kind of been in that nice sweet spot that, you know, in a lot of mock drafts I've done, I've been drafting him a lot.
0: Where would you put Justin Herbert? Behind all those guys or right in the middle of them?
1: Kind of in the middle. I know there's a lot of excitement about him this year in fantasy. A lot of excitement about the Chargers offense this year. I guess because they've got, you know, Mike McDonald and his weird science back, you know, working in the lab there. So people are excited. But so, like, Herbert is, he's kind of interesting because he's kind of one of those fringe top 12 guys. And I think that's kind of where he's going.
0: I'm going to change subjects on you guys and bring up the Lakers. Mason gave me some encouraging news today, Momo. I have my over-under in my own head for the Lakers at 46.
2: Okay.
0: I think they won 53 last year. They gave up a significant amount of their offense. No LeBron, no Rui, no Ayton, no Kennard, no Marcus Smart. Most of the points are coming from new places. They got Luka and Austin. So I think there's going to be a small drop-off. But he told me that Jovan Buha, who I really like and really respect, has him at 56, 10 more games than I do. If you had to guess, Ramona, what number of games the Lakers will win this coming year, what number would you settle on?
2: I'd go right around 50.
0: Okay.
2: 50? I mean, but that's banking on Luka and Austin being healthy. Like, they weren't last year.
0: Right.
2: Right? There was they each had significant.
0: Neither was Kessler, but you figure he's healthy now, yeah.
2: I think Kessler also was. Everything I know about his shoulder is just that they were on a tanking team. If he's not really going to be that, you know, they're not trying to win, then go get your shoulder fixed so it doesn't keep popping out. Mm. Right? Like, so it was just like he could have, if he was on a team that needed him, he would have played more.
0: That's what I heard too. Yeah.
2: So I don't have the concern about him as much, except that he's you know, big and they sometimes get hurt, right? But I think Luka and Austin are the real ones that I have concerns about kind of forevermore, because once you start having soft tissue injuries, you start having soft tissue injuries.
0: Right, and Luka's had one almost every year for the past three or 4 years. Yeah. Marcus, if we take Ramona's number, 50, would you go over or under?
1: I'd probably go under, but very slightly. I mean, I think you're looking at 49, 48, somewhere around there. So it's under, but not by a lot.
2: Yeah, John, you know what's interesting? Look at the Eastern Conference now. So the story of the NBA the last few years has been how much better the West is than everybody else. I think the East has really started to even out now.
0: Yeah,
2: like
0: you're right.
2: It's the
0: Atlanta's
2: going to
0: be a lot
2: better.
0: Philly's going to be a lot better. I think Orlando's improving. Charlotte's improving. I think you're right.
2: DeMarco, Miami is going to be better, obviously.
0: DeMarco, if we use Ramona's number, 50, would you go over or under?
3: I'll take the under, but slightly.
2: Like 48?
3: Yeah, 48.
0: I think we're all in the same area.
3: I think they'll go backwards some, but not a lot, I hope. But I don't know what this team's going to be. Do you?
0: Nope.
2: I mean, no, you know what's interesting?
0: I don't think anybody does. I don't even think JJ knows yet.
2: And let's see if they get Jonathan Kuminga. I think they have a real strong offer out to him. I think it's doable.
0: What is he waiting for? Just to see if another team offers him more money?
2: Yeah, basically.
0: Okay.
2: Look, so there's some dominoes that need to fall. There's Peyton Watson, who I think is going to be Jalen Duren, I think, is just going back to Detroit.
0: I agree with you.
2: It's going to take forever. It'll be into late August. They'll pay a little more than they want to, and he'll take a little less than he wants to, and everybody will be mad, but they'll get their money. It'll move on, okay? But Peyton Watson is the one who I think actually could switch teams. I know the Cavs are in on him, the Bucks. I've heard some other teams that are thinking about him. He wants $25 million a year, and right now Denver's at like 16 or 17. So that's a pretty sizable gap. But
0: Denver's the only team in the second apron, right? So they can't give him too much money. Yeah.
2: Correct. And they have to do a sign-in trade. Well, Milwaukee has an interesting sign-in trade. So would Cleveland. Some of the other teams that are after him. So if he moves, that really hurts Denver, I think. You know, they relied on him. They need him. He's one of their young guys. And that hurts them. Okay, so once Watson's off the board, the teams that don't get Watson, I think that's what Kuminga is waiting on, because they have a similar profile. I think Watson's a better fit for all of these teams because he's a classic 3-and-D guy. Whereas Kuminga kind of wants the ball in his hands. He wants to be a scorer. He wants a team that's more built around him. He didn't really embrace that role in Golden State necessarily. But if he waits too long, he could get left holding the bag. Like, he could get left on a very small contract as opposed to a longer-term deal. And he's already left a lot of money on the table. So I think this is an interesting time for Kuminga. And that fit with the Lakers, that's a very interesting fit.
1: Any worries that he crashes out and sort of wrecks what is already kind of a fragile ecosystem that nobody really knows what this team is right now?
0: No, I think that they need more players, not less. I think he would work out just fine.
2: I do too.
0: All right, so
2: they would feature him, and Luka wants him and has been recruiting him and all that.
0: So DeMarco, Momo, and Marcus are camped out at Rams camp for the next 3 hours, and they're next. Mason and Ireland in the books. Have a great weekend, everybody. ESPN LA.
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4: 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Mm-hmm. All right, hey, I love where we're headed. 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
2: 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Rams Training Camp on ESPN LA, made possible by Bechaga Resort Casino, the law offices of Jacob Imrani, and Wava Grill. 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DeMarco, Momo, and Marcus Grant. Your Friday afternoon in the Southland right now.
6: Oh! Oh!
7: There you go.
8: Are we dancing? Is that what we're doing?
6: Hey! Hey!
9: What's up?
6: You are always welcome
10: always.
6: At football camp,
10: yeah.
6: Momo.
8: You guys know I had a whole other career before I covered the NBA.
6: Of course.
8: I covered UCLA football, USC football.
6: You don't have to prove
8: Come
6: anything
8: on.
6: To me, of
8: High
6: course.
8: High school football. Yes. I was on the sidelines keeping my own stats.
6: There you go. With Laura
8: Come
6: wants
8: on.
6: To pound, she wants to pound her chest because she's
8: Laura's right. the only
6: Laura,
8: one who's ever invited me out here.
6: Shout
8: I was
6: out
8: like,
6: Laura.
8: Girl, I want
6: to
8: go.
10: Listen, the more women we have
6: oh my
10: sports
6: God.
10: And on camera and on the radio, I'm always going to be happy.
8: Raise your hand if you ever kept stats at a high school football
9: game. Oh, yeah.
8: Come on.
6: Yes, right here.
8: I
6: once
8: Come
6: kept,
8: on, there I once, it is.
9: I once kept
8: too.
9: Stats at a high school game that didn't have hash marks. It just had the
8: oh,
9: lines
8: yeah.
9: every 5 yards, and so I was like sort of guesstimating. Like, oh, that play was like
6: oh, yeah.
9: seven?
6: That's
8: Raise your
6: the
8: hand
6: Bay Area, right?
8: if you've ever kept stats from inside a van parked on the track at a high school football game. Because
9: oh,
8: it was raining
10: no,
8: up in Palmdale.
10: No.
8: See? Oh, that's just me?
9: Yes,
8: okay.
9: I've done that.
8: I was like, that looks like 4 yards. All right, cool.
9: Sure, good enough. Oh, man, a beautiful day out here at Loyola Marymount at Sullivan Field. We're here for Rams camp. Practice getting underway in about an hour or so from
6: Pads.
9: Now.
6: Pads.
9: It's first day in
6: first
9: pads, right?
6: Day of pads.
9: Farm?
6: Oh, yeah. This is when scores
9: oh.
6: get settled. All that animosity, you know. Sweats All-American is a real thing. Did you guys have that in softball?
8: What's a Sweats All-American?
6: That means you go hard in practice.
8: Ah,
6: yeah. We're getting ready to play, and you know, you think it's the Super Bowl. And now we get to put the pads on. Now I get to see
8: you know,
6: how
8: we call
6: good
8: that,
6: really
8: we
6: are.
8: We call that a batting practice legend.
6: There you go.
9: There
6: yeah.
9: you go.
6: Exactly.
8: The batting practice legend.
9: The 4
8: you know?
9: O'clock hero. Yeah,
6: yes,
9: you know,
6: that's
9: that, there it is.
6: Yeah.
9: is what that is.
6: And, I mean,
8: BP legend right here.
6: You
8: I can hit him out, no problem.
6: You guys saw Miles Garrett standing in front of
8: I was
6: right?
8: like, on.
9: Is that who that was?
6: That was
8: yes,
6: him.
8: That
9: I thought
8: was.
9: That was like the Hulk or something.
6: Eclipse, right?
8: He looked like he was in a bodybuilding competition. I was like.
6: Right. Now he's going to put on pads
8: Jeez.
6: Today. I can't wait to see what that looks like.
9: That
6: in
9: seems
6: pads,
9: unfair.
6: Going a million miles an hour when he doesn't have to worry about your safety. I can't wait to see that. Yes.
9: Looking forward to it. We are scheduled to talk to Kobe Turner a little
8: yes.
9: bit later
8: hey,
9: on today,
8: Lita.
9: Too. That'll be near the end of the show if
6: Contract
9: you want to hang around
6: here.
9: And be sure to check that out.
10: Also, yeah. I'm really excited because we will have this person on at 3:30, but Kirk Morrison is
8: what?
10: Here.
6: Yeah. I am happy Kirk is here.
8: Kirk.
6: You know why? Two of us. You can see we're yeah. two different people.
10: Oh, I already
6: yes.
10: know that.
6: Thank
10: Why
6: you.
10: Are you looking at me
9: Wait,
10: like
9: I'm just
10: I don't
9: telling
10: know
9: you,
10: that?
9: Was there some debate about
6: Always.
9: That?
6: Always. They call him
10: this?
6: Me, me,
9: no.
6: him all the time. Yes.
10: So, yes, they would call DeMarco Kirk or Kirk DeMarco.
6: All
10: like, you know,
6: the time.
10: Two different dudes, right? Like, what are we doing
6: To
10: here?
6: My face on stage at the man.
8: Oh, my God.
10: I had nothing to do with that.
6: See?
10: I understand. There's
8: to be fair, I think there might have been some mitigating circumstances for the host that night.
6: Could have been.
8: It might not have been in full... capacity.
6: Could have been.
9: Yes. Did not have their full faculties about
6: Sometimes
8: yeah, there.
6: Yeah,
8: there were some
6: there.
8: Signature
6: yeah,
8: drinks that, that
10: were a little strong.
8: Yeah.
9: Got it. All right.
8: Yeah, that
9: All right.
8: happened to me, too.
9: I had no
8: One of those Mandy's.
9: Right? What's that?
10: You haven't been to a Mandy's
9: I have
10: us?
9: Not been to a Mandy's
6: how can
9: yet.
6: You, how can you... I,
9: Well, because like
10: he
9: so
10: just
9: like,
10: started.
9: I really haven't been here that long.
8: We didn't have one last year.
10: We haven't had one last year.
9: Like,
10: or the year
9: first
10: before.
9: Year, like I think I had something planned. That's why I couldn't be there. So I've never been to a man.
6: Like that picture on the shot. It's like you've been here all along. You know what I mean?
9: It feels that way.
6: Yeah.
9: I mean, I appreciate that you guys have welcomed me
8: in. When you're a fill-in, these are the little things we have to endure.
9: Look, I was excited. I got to play softball last year.
8: That's true.
9: That was cool. You know, I was on the winning side with Momo. It was great.
8: Yeah.
6: I've never seen somebody more competitive for that fill-in of the year award.
8: So mad when people make errors behind me. I was like, come on. You need to feel that ball back there at third. Come
6: on,
8: Cappy.
6: How many
8: errors you got, Cappy?
10: So, DeMarco, because Momo has one fill-in of the year, right?
8: Every time.
10: Every time. DeMarco was like, I'm coming.
6: I never said a word. I didn't know we had the campaign, though.
8: Well, tell you what. There is a guy that I am worried about.
6: Who?
8: Beto.
10: No. You know who would be
8: why? He hosts Laker Talk.
10: No.
8: He's got the Laker fan vote. Remember that year Sliwa won host of the year? That was all the Laker votes.
10: That's true, but I think if anybody, it would be Geeter.
8: Yeah.
6: Ooh,
8: oh,
6: Geeter.
8: You're right.
9: Especially he's new kid on the block.
8: Oh, yeah, he's totally the Laker guy.
9: Yeah.
10: Geeter would be that sneaky one in there.
9: He's going to get the Laker vote for sure.
6: He's got a perfect name.
10: Sorry, Beto, my people, pero I think it might be Geeter.
8: But Beto's like man of the people. He's got like a groundswell of support.
10: Yeah, but he's been in there and you've knocked him out.
8: That's true, but not when he was the host of Lakers Talk.
10: No, still.
8: I'm just saying. I don't know, but you're right about here. He's got the whole spectrum audience.
6: Love it.
8: We're going to have to do a campaign. I'm going to have to decide if I'm going to try or not.
9: But you.
8: If I get a campaign, am I going to act like it? Like I mean, I'm going to try or am I going to just let it happen?
9: I should look into how much does it cost to like you know rent a plane with a banner behind it or something like that.
8: No, you should just be part of my coalition.
9: Okay, that's fine.
6: There you go. Buying votes. Buying votes.
10: Okay, that.
6: Right there. On the air. Wow.
10: That. There was people that were saying that, you know, there was some AI, some bots.
6: Oh, shenanigans.
9: Oh, really?
10: Some shenanigans. So that's why they made it like a little trickier year three. But listen, all I'm saying is every show that I've been on has won show of the year. So that's the
9: look
10: one
9: at that. So no pressure is what you're saying.
10: No pressure because Sedano and Cap had it and then Mason in Ireland. And then this show better get it.
6: You're the McVay of the station.
8: Weren't you?
10: That's not what I'm saying.
6: There you go.
8: Huh? Were you Sliwa's producer too?
10: No, Emily.
8: Oh, okay.
10: So I was with Sedano and Cap the first 2 years they won. Then the third year, Mason and Ireland won it. And I was like, okay. I don't win anything else, but I helped win show of the year. So I'm okay with that.
6: All good.
9: Oh, man.
10: No pressure.
6: We're talking about an award
8: show that hasn't even been scheduled
9: yet. Right. Like,
6: it'll be there.
8: Like, what are we doing?
6: Do you believe that this team here, the LA Rams, have
8: the
6: most...
8: Like the Monstars, man.
6: Do you think they have the most pressure to win this year in the NFL? We talked about that yesterday. The Chiefs are on there. The Lions are on
8: Chiefs
6: there. The Bills are on there.
8: Yeah.
6: The Eagles are on there. But
8: Bears, probably.
6: Yeah. Bears are on there. I think Ben Johnson said something that was awesome. They have been picked as the team most likely to regress.
8: Ooh.
6: I think that's fair, right?
9: I mean, I think it's kind of fair. I think it was also Ben Johnson. I think it was also Ben Johnson trying to take some of that pressure off his team by saying that.
6: It's a great statement. At least you're recognizing it.
9: Right.
6: I mean, do you think this team should feel pressure or just because this is the most talented squad I've seen since I became a broadcaster for them. When you look, that position is loaded. That position is loaded.
8: I don't think there's as much pressure in football because there's so many guys.
6: Yeah?
8: Like, I just think that, like, in baseball, it comes down to, like, one pitcher at the end of the game.
6: That's
8: right?
6: True.
8: But, like,
6: or a penalty shot.
8: Yeah. I mean, you know, it's in basketball, there's, like, a couple guys that have to step up in a big game. Football, you got to have a lot go right.
6: True.
8: Like, you have to have a lot. You could have a great quarterback.
6: Not only do you have a quarterback moment, you got the MVP.
8: That's right.
6: You got the MVP. If any team has the right to be, like, feeling sky high about themselves, it's this football team here.
9: And I think with the Rams, I mean, you have the MVP. You were so close to getting to the Super Bowl last year. And I think everybody looked around and said, you know, whoever won that NFC Championship game was probably going to win the Super Bowl. I don't think anybody believed the Patriots were going to win that game. But it's the parts, the additions, right? It is getting McDuffie. It is getting Myles Garrett. It is the specter of Aaron Donald coming back. I mean, you know, pressure maybe, but I think the general expectation is the Rams are the leader in the clubhouse for this whole thing. Now, you know, a lot of weird stuff can happen between now and February, but
6: right.
9: I think the expectation is if things go according to plan, the Rams are playing at home for, you know, probably for the entirety of the postseason, yeah. right? If it goes the way people think it
8: you
9: could.
8: Know, I just have a different feeling about the guys who are here. Mm. They want to be here. Like, Myles Garrett just finally has a chance to win.
9: Look.
8: I mean, like, look. Guys who get let out of situations like yeah. he's been in Cleveland, they're so amped to get out here.
6: I remember.
8: Like, does that feel like pressure to you, or does that feel excitement?
6: When I was a player, like, I didn't know how the rest of the world yeah. lived. You only know how your team lives. So we would get guys that came from, like, Cincinnati or whatever. This is, like, the beginning of the yeah. training camp. And they would ask, hey, where do I get socks? And, like, well, just go ask that guy right there. That's the yeah. equipment guy. He goes, well, how much do they cost? Like, what do you mean, how much do they cost? Just go grab some socks.
8: Yeah.
6: They don't charge you for socks?
8: Oh.
6: Like, no. They charge wow. you for socks? Yeah, man, they charge us for everything. Like, really? You know, why?
8: Wow.
6: It's crazy. It's like, here, you can do this year-round, 24-7, if you'd like. There's always great weather. You have an ownership that believes in the product, so they'll get yep. everything you need. Why wouldn't you want to play here? Why, if you're Myles Garrett, why wouldn't you be the happiest you've ever been?
8: Right.
6: And you're going to have a team that actually can keep a lead, which means I can rush the passer 90% of the time. How right. about that?
8: And, like, they addressed their big hole from last year in the secondary.
6: Well, you know, you go into an offseason, Lakers, Dodgers, what have you,
8: yeah.
6: and however the season ends, you have a list of things you need to fix, right? I have never seen a team fix everything that yeah. ailed them in one offseason, plus get better at one spot.
8: Right.
6: Fix the special teams. Best long snapper in the game, Bubba Ventrone, is here. We mentioned those two corners, and you added Myles Garrett, all in one offseason.
9: I think it's a thing that we sort of take for granted being here in L.A., right? You mentioned the Lakers. You mentioned the Dodgers. These are teams that have historically, when they have holes, have gone out and done whatever it takes to fix them, right? They have gone above and beyond. And
6: especially the Dodgers.
9: The Dodgers have. But, I mean, even the Lakers, and you know, I know this year is sort of weird, and they're trying to figure themselves out, but it has never been an issue of want to with those franchises
6: yeah.
9: here. Whereas you talk about people coming over from other places and saying things like, do they charge you for socks, right? Like, it's just a given in place in this city, for instance, that you want to win, and something like that, like, yeah, you're going to do what you can to make your players happy, to keep them here.
6: Aren't you happy about that with the Lakers? It seems like now you're free to be a normal team.
8: How so?
6: You don't have the
10: LeBron,
8: oh, LeBron of it all?
6: We just talk about
8: LeBron, but not talking about LeBron.
6: I was going to say something okay. else, but I would have gotten punched in the face.
8: It's not like Voldemort. 800
6: pounds,
8: like,
6: you know,
8: name.
6: In the room. But seriously, I mean, yeah. isn't it? I mean, regardless, like you said, if you go backwards 10 games, but yeah. at least you have a chance to function like a normal team now. Isn't that kind of refreshing?
8: Yeah. Well, and I think also they sign guys to 4-year contracts. Like, they sign role players to 4-year contracts. When you do that with a role player who's like, he's probably just happy to get 2 years. You know, most role players, Colin Sexton's one of the guys that got 2 years, but the other guy's got four. Like, Mamu got 4 years. Like, that's a
6: that
8: big
6: unheard of?
8: Quentin Grimes got 4 years. That's, yeah, for guys like that, usually, especially to join a team like this, that shows a belief in you as a player that they're going to give you some time to find how it works. They're some time to grow together. And, like, I think, you know, when LeBron's on your team, you always are trying to win a championship. You're always trying to just plug and play, fill the holes that you guys have.
6: Yeah.
8: And there's not a lot of, like, everybody laughs. That's why there's so many new players.
6: You got a bunch of mercenaries.
8: Yeah, when you have yeah. everybody who's thinking about their contract in the back of their head, that's not great for team psychology. That's
6: well,
8: not, you
6: Marcus,
8: know?
6: So this is the cool thing about this team,
8: yeah.
6: right? I mean, football economics says when you have a quarterback making that much money, you're
8: yep.
6: supposed to go cheap everywhere else.
9: Right.
6: They have managed to keep both. And get
8: yeah.
6: better. So that's what I mean. I mean, I don't know if pressure is the right thing to say, but I do know what the expectation is here, and that's to win everything.
8: It is. I mean, to me, there's more pressure when there's a team that's been together forever, that hasn't been able to win, that
6: yeah.
8: they blow it. Like, Buffalo has pressure.
9: Right.
8: I think Buffalo
9: yeah.
8: has probably the most
9: Heat.
8: Pressure. In it, right? To me, that's a team that's gotten close, and they have not won. They have not broken through. But the Rams, these guys are just so excited to be here now.
9: Yeah, no, they have. I mean, I think you're right. I mean, that Josh Allen window, they see
8: yeah.
9: it closing there
8: closing.
9: In Buffalo. I mean, the Rams, obviously, they got one with Stafford. They got close last year. It still
8: yeah.
9: feels like it's very viable. Yeah, pressure is not the right word. I think belief,
8: yeah.
9: I think, is a strong word for
8: hype?
9: This thing.
8: Hype, I mean, I'd say hype.
6: Sure. Well, I mean, what do you – like, when Nick Saban was rolling with Bama,
8: yeah.
6: I mean, I wonder what that group thought about each and every season.
8: That's right.
6: Was it pressure, or was it like, look, we are freaking loaded? You know,
8: yeah.
6: you know what I'm
8: saying? I think that's a little pressure, though, too.
9: Yeah.
6: Is it really?
8: Because if you don't perform, you're gone.
9: And, right? Oh, okay. Yeah.
8: And those, and that's college. Like, in the NFL, you've made it already. You're
9: yeah.
8: here.
9: Yeah.
6: But
9: I think,
6: when you look around, yeah. that's what I'm as a player, right. I kept telling Travis, like, you guys have no idea what it feels like when you have a quarterback like him. It, like, just yeah. makes everything easier. So you've got
8: totally.
6: You've got good backs, good corners, a coach that probably, if he stopped coaching now, would go into the Hall of Fame.
8: Yeah, I think so.
9: Yeah.
6: And that's sure. only 10 years. That's what
8: wow.
6: I'm saying.
8: Right.
6: So it's not really just pressure. It's like, hey, look, if we play up to what's on the back of the jersey, we're going to be where we need to go. So I don't know if it's pressure. It's more like excitement. Let's just get this thing going.
9: For sure. They've got a great quarterback. They got a great wide receiver in Puka Nacua as well. Going to talk a little bit about what the future is for Puka in the long term in his contract situation. I have that plenty of more coming up from live from Rams camp. It's Marcus. It's DeMarco. It is Momo here on 710 ESPN. And it's Live Nation Ticket Friday on ESPN LA. 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
8: Whoa.
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6: Did the Black Crowes have that wild album?
8: Let's see if
6: cover?
8: I can win.
6: Yeah.
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8: 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Back to the guys.

0: No, that's not. You can't. Yeah, you. That,
1: no,
0: but I mean, no.
2: We'll have you here.
0: No,
2: we'll
0: that is. This, we won't have to ask
1: it's
0: you
1: not,
0: about
1: they
0: that.
1: Don't the Raiders,
0: point,
1: the Raiders,
0: though, right?
1: Okay,
0: I'm coming
1: well,
0: to
1: come on, the Raiders
0: camp.
1: Are the best team in football.
0: I'm
1: the Raiders
0: coming to
1: are
0: camp, not
1: the number one pick in
2: so,
1: the draft.
2: I mean, you guys, the Avengers are here.
1: That's right.
0: Yeah,
2: yeah, led by Myles Garrett.
0: How about that, right?
2: Like, is he also moonlighting on like Sunset Boulevard or
0: might,
2: Hollywood as
0: might.
2: A real Avenger?
3: Okay, I mean, I think he's in a new Spider-Man movie that
2: yeah,
3: came
2: that's
3: out
2: what
3: too,
2: he is.
3: Right?
2: Okay. Yeah.
0: You know this, right? You saw Jared Verse. That's a young bull, right?
2: That's a,
0: I
2: yeah.
0: never trade him for anything
2: no.
0: other than that.
2: Other than that.
0: Other than
2: that is
0: Garrett.
2: A specimen.
0: Yes.
2: Like, I just, it motivates you to just like, you know what? I'm about to go do some curls.
0: Right.
2: Go to the gym real quick to go do something. He is, like, it's crazy to see Myles Garrett here. And then you see, like, Matthew Stafford just cruising by. You know what I mean?
0: Yeah.
2: It's like he's on a vacation. He's like, I got the young guys working. I'm just going to come and show up, give them a high five, give them some, you know,
1: yeah.
2: some virtual support. And that's it. It's like it's a different vibe here
0: yeah.
2: at Rams camp. Raiders camp, it's Raiders camp. I'll tell you that.
1: You guys have an Oxnard?
2: Yeah, no. We're in Vegas.
0: Vegas.
1: Oh, in Vegas, okay.
2: Yeah. And practice starts at 7:30 a.m.
1: Oh,
0: yeah,
1: boy.
2: Oh, yeah.
1: You have to.
2: Oh, so you got to get there
1: yeah.
2: like 6:30.
1: Because it's 127.
0: Yeah, that's correct. By
2: so,
0: like 9 a.m.
2: For all the Raider fans out there, all they want to talk about is Fernando Mendoza.
1: Yeah.
2: Max Crosby in the trade that didn't happen.
1: Yeah.
2: And Clint Kubiak. That's it.
0: Okay.
2: That's what everybody wants to talk about.
0: Yeah.
2: So I'm here from afar.
0: What about Cousins?
2: That's still part of the Fernando conversation.
0: Okay.
1: Yeah, that's
0: all right.
2: But that's it. Nobody wants to. You talk about the Rams.
0: Yeah.
2: Like,
1: oh, my God.
2: Where do you want to start? Super Bowl's in Los Angeles. Okay, can the Rams get back? Matthew Stafford, reigning MVP. Puka Nacua, his contract. Myles Garrett is here. Jalen Watson, Trent McDuffie, Nate Landman. I mean, you can go on and on. No, Rob Havenstein. How do you feel about that? The last St. Louis Ram.
0: I know. That's
2: you know,
0: the wildest
2: you, I never
0: thing
2: had
0: ever.
2: Had a chance. I was going to text you.
0: Yeah, end
2: the
0: of
2: last
0: era.
2: St. Louis Ram.
0: Yeah.
2: Like, now these are like real like L.A. Rams now.
0: End of an era.
2: This
0: I know.
2: Is
0: it's
2: real
0: it's
2: L.A. Rams now. Not
1: yeah.
2: St. Louis.
0: I'm happy for Warren McClendon, who's taking over for him. And
2: yeah.
0: You know, we know Jackie Slater.
2: Correct. Jackie
0: so
2: Slater.
1: Oh, yeah.
0: Jackie and I both agree this is a right tackle football team.
2: It is. Okay.
0: Which means when you're the right tackle, you're supposed to be there 10 years, 12 years, 125. You know
2: right.
0: what I mean? So Warren McClendon's a dude that grew up in a hurry. He really
2: had
0: did.
2: To. He had to.
0: I mean, but he even looks different. He looks like yeah. a grown man. You know, when they come out of school, they still look like kids with the baby fat. Then all of a sudden,
1: yep.
0: you see him, he's got a beard. He walks
2: about,
0: different.
2: I don't know about Avila, though. He's still got the little baby face.
0: He's
2: though.
0: Not married yet. It's coming. It's coming. You know, you change when that happens. But, yeah, a lot of good stuff. But real quick, Mendoza,
2: yeah.
0: what's your impressions of Mendoza?
2: We're just I keep telling everybody who will listen to me. I told Mom all this. We don't deserve him. We don't deserve
0: really?
2: Him.
0: Really? What
2: don't.
0: Does that mean?
2: He is the most genuine, nicest guy that I have. And I covered him in college at Cal. But to watch where he's come from this redshirt freshman quarterback at Cal to being the Heisman Trophy winner, national champion, number one overall pick, and to give him his time to give you the most thoughtful and insightful interviews I've ever been a part of. Like, DeMarco, he will sit down and you ask him one question,
0: yeah,
2: and you're going to walk away saying, damn, I feel like I'm a better person just
0: really?
2: Talking to him. You
0: okay.
2: know what I mean? Because he is so genuine with his thoughts, with his answers, and you just can't give. That's a
1: I
2: great
1: mean, look
2: picture.
1: At this. I just went up
0: it
1: to him
0: like
1: at the
0: nice
1: ESPYs,
0: kid.
1: And he was just like, oh, sure, I'll take a selfie
2: yeah.
1: with you. I mean, he just seemed like, oh, golly gee, you know, happy
2: He's
1: to
2: just,
1: be there.
2: You ask him a question, and you just, hey, how did you? How's your first training camp or whatever? He's going to give you about a five-minute answer where you
1: yeah.
2: walk away impressed, and he's telling you everything. You know, just certain things that you never really think about. Like, I thought about the cleats when I came out here, the type of grass that we're playing on, and I'm thinking about getting my feet in the ground and trying to make sure I'm turning my hips and my arm angles. Those are the things that I'm learning in my first
0: okay.
2: training camp that
0: Sounds like a nice
2: I'm
0: kid.
2: Thinking about 5 years from now.
0: How's he going to be in cell block E?
1: yeah. I'm like, that does not sound right like a Raider, by the way.
2: He does it, but that's what it is. Like, and you come here. You see, like, the reigning MVP.
1: Yeah.
2: Right? In
0: yeah.
2: Matthew Stafford. And it's just a totally different vibe. Because also, mm-hmm. the other first-round quarterback that was drafted is Ty Simpson.
1: Yeah.
2: So everybody's here watching. And what's the plan for Ty? What's going to happen?
1: I haven't seen him walk by yet. Have you?
2: Yeah.
0: Not yet.
2: Not yet.
0: Yeah.
2: But he's the being.
0: I couldn't take my eyes off him.
2: Yeah.
0: That's the first thing I
1: really?
0: Looked for when I came out here. Yeah. I wanted to see how tall he was, what he looked
2: yeah.
0: like.
1: Yeah.
0: He's bigger than you think. And he's more competitive than what you think. But Stafford right now, and this is, it's
2: yeah.
0: a rarity when you see one of those greats those Hall of Fame dudes that's, you know, 37. He's on a whole different level. Like, his mindset is somewhere else. You know what I mean?
2: Yeah.
0: Like,
2: oh, yeah.
0: Golf type stuff. So, but it's not supposed to be that way. NFL

0: economics does not allow you to have a quarterback like him and a Myles Garrett and a good set of corners, two good running
1: Yeah.
0: backs. You know, how is this team constructed when you have all of that? Most teams are still trying to get just half that.
2: You just want one of those.
0: Right.
2: And you've got multiple, like,
0: or you
2: every
0: do
2: level.
0: Just have one of
2: those. Yes,
0: Yeah.
2: that's it. And you got to make that work, whereas they have a multitude of guys, doesn't matter where they're at. Offensive line, defensive backs, linebackers, wide receivers. I mean, tight ends. How many tight ends you got? Then you look at the quarterback position. It was crazy, though, because I saw Sean McVay. And you don't realize this, guys. And I just looked at him and said, Sean, I think about when I turned 40 where I wanted to be. Or when I see a lot of these coaches who turn 40 and they're finally getting their first head coaching job.
0: Mm-hmm.
2: Sean McVay has been a head coach in the National Football League for 10
3: for a decade.
2: Years. For a decade.
0: Mm-hmm.
2: Like, that is unreal. Like, a decade. And I feel like he still can get better as a head coach. Can you believe that?
0: Yeah.
2: 10 years into it, he's just like, he's now into that phase where I know where I'm going. And he, and I don't want to throw this out there.
0: Yeah.
2: Is he not turning into it? I know he needs more championships.
0: To what?
2: Is he more like a Phil Jackson now with the type of personalities and players who he's coaching? Because a lot of people are going to say, you know what? He's supposed to win because he's got this guy. But we know how difficult it is to win when you have these types of players.
0: It's changed a few times. He's got a hell of a tree. I think that's the only thing that separates, I mean, of course, time and wins, but him and Belichick.
2: Yes.
0: Belichick's tree didn't really grow. They didn't
2: blossom.
0: Well.
2: Oh, yeah.
0: Most of his guys are still doing
1: you know,
0: pretty good.
1: It's like when you deal with an all-time great.
2: Correct.
1: They are measured against other all-time greats.
0: Yes.
2: Yep.
1: Like, so Sean could be that.
2: He could be that.
1: But Phil, let me just remind you. Phil Jackson has 11 rings.
2: I know.
1: 11.
2: But we always
1: Sean's got one.
0: Okay.
1: I mean, he's really a great young coach, but call me in 20 years when he has
2: But, Momo,
1: five.
2: I think one,
0: harder
2: one
0: to
2: football
0: get.
2: Ring is worth two.
0: I was going to say. What did you say? It's harder to get.
2: You know what I'm saying?
1: Right. Okay,
2: one football ring is worth two NBA
3: but
2: rings.
3: But after that, I mean, you talk about it. It's,
1: look,
3: is
1: the comp is going
3: to
1: be Belichick, right? He's
2: right.
1: the one with the most rings.
2: Correct.
1: Andy Reid won a bunch there, but I mean, he's not gonna like. But in the modern era, I think the comp is probably Belichick.
3: Is it too strong
1: he
3: to say
1: get there.
3: Super Bowl
1: he
3: or bust? Is it too strong to say Super Bowl or bust for this team?
2: No, that's what is it. When you go all in the way they have, like you're saying, we are going all in to go and win a championship. It's set up for it. It's set up that. Remember, it's funny because we got to think back to when they first made the trade for Matthew Stafford. They were
1: right.
2: all in because of what? The Super Bowl was going to be in Los Angeles.
1: Right. Mm-hmm.
2: We got to go make a splash. And they went out and they got Matthew Stafford. But that wasn't enough because they realized halfway through the season, we're not as good as we think we are.
1: Uh-huh.
2: Go and give me Von Miller. Go and give me Odell Beckham. You know what I mean? Like, that was all in. And you realize that during the season where now they're like, you know what? We don't have to wait to the season. Let's start off from the beginning.
1: So, right. Kirk, here's what I hope for you.
2: Yeah, thank you.
1: So you were talking about Fernando Mendoza and how
2: yes.
1: he stands next to Kirk Cousins and is osmosis that's
2: osmosis,
1: happening here,
2: yes.
1: right? I hope that you being here today around the Rams, around the Monstars,
2: yes.
1: around the Avengers,
2: I
1: whatever we're going to call
2: it.
1: Them, I hope that by osmosis, just a little bit of this winning
0: How dare
1: transfers
0: you? How
1: over to.
0: How dare you?
2: I agree.
0: No,
1: you
0: can't
1: guys
0: do that.
1: So
0: if you
2: can
0: I'm denying that.
2: Give
0: no,
2: me
0: no,
2: three
0: no.
2: Extra
0: you
2: win.
0: Can't
1: Come
0: do
1: on
0: that.
1: Now.
0: No, no, get
2: them.
0: your own mojo.
2: No,
0: no,
1: I'm
0: no.
1: Seriously.
0: I went through the ballot.
2: No,
0: we all did.
2: Did.
0: Okay?
2: Yep.
0: Yeah, I've
2: the
0: been there.
2: The Rams
0: get yourself out.
1: We've been in the Grand Canyon for 20 years. Come on now.
0: All we had was Steven Jackson.
2: Can I leave you with a joke?
3: Sure.
2: One joke.
1: Uh-oh.
2: All right, one joke. And I shouldn't even do this joke, but I'm going to do it anyway.
1: All right.
2: DeMarco, how do you spell Jeff Fisher?
0: Oh, no.
2: How
1: I'm
2: do you spell
1: scared.
2: It?
1: I'm scared of this answer.
0: Fisher, like Fisher. How do you spell it?
2: You spell it 8-8.
0: All right.
3: Kirk Morrison, everybody.
0: See, that was unnecessary.
3: Tip your waitress.
0: Unnecessary.
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3: Sir. About your Rams, Jim? A beautiful Friday afternoon, the DeMarco and Travis Show. Marcus, DeMarco, Momo here. And joined now, very happy to be joined by Rams team president Kevin Dimmock.
14: Yes, sir.
3: See you, man. How you doing?
14: It's great to be here.
0: Are you in the air or are you on the ground? Where are you right
14: I'm
0: now?
14: I'm on the ground, and I'm happy to do it in a day that Travis isn't here, so, you know, it's a win.
0: There you go. Today. Feel free. Feel free. What a squad. Unbelievable offseason. When you talk about going into from one season to the next, what you have to get done, fixing your quarterback room, you got Myles Garrett on the field, Matthew Stafford has been walking around. Wow, unreal.
14: Yeah, I don't think you thought of where we would wind up. I think when the season ended in mind, you know, clearly an idea to get the defense better, right? Like, you had to upgrade the talent a little bit there, find a way to close out games. You know, we struggled, whether it was Carolina in the playoffs, Carolina, Chicago, Seattle, to really make those stops when we had to. And I think we went into, hey, how do we get better as a defensive back room? We have a great front. That all works. Trent McDuffie, Jalen Watson, you re-sign Q Lake, you re-sign Cam Curl, you feel really good about the group, and then you get presented an opportunity to go get a Myles Garrett, and you kind of just always say, like, is this real? And then when you watch him out here, you're like, is this real? You know, and then you're fortunate enough to keep most of the team together. I think, you know, when you come out to camp, you realize how many of these guys have been together for a while. They've grown up together, how the system's the same, and you know, people have just jumped in seamlessly, and it's been fun.
1: One of the things I think you guys have done, and maybe this is kind of a new experience, is you've reinvented this team. You built it once, and then you had to, it went to their little trough there, but then you rebuilt it. Does it feel different this second time around?
14: You know, it's a little bit different in the sense, I think, that this is truly a homegrown built team. Mm-hmm. The first iteration of the Super Bowls, you know, you traded for Brandon Cooks, you traded for you signed Ndamukong Suh, you traded for Jalen Ramsey, yeah. You traded for Marcus Peters. You kind of built it that way on the fly. And there were some, certainly Jared, Todd, Cooper Kupp, you had some homegrown pieces. This one, you kind of tore it back down after the Super Bowl, rebuilt it with those pieces, and then finished it off with a few additions. So I do think it feels a little bit different, but look, I think great teams, if you have the chance to go back to the Super Bowl, we've seen teams do it, the Eagles, some others, where they've done it in different iterations. I think great organizations can follow different philosophies to get to the same place.
3: Talking with Rams team president Kevin Dimoff, one of the things that has been a constant in the NFL, at least recently, has been trying to win when you've got that rookie quarterback, you've got him on that rookie contract. You guys have been able to build this, having a veteran guy in Matthew Stafford, being the MVP, and still not having to sort of go frugal in other places. How have you guys been able to sort of do this sort of financial wizardry, I guess?
14: Well, it starts with you have to have players on rookie contracts who maybe aren't quarterbacks, right? If you're paying a quarterback, and to be fair to Matthew, he could have made a lot more at every stop along his way than he asked us for. He always gave a little bit less to make sure we could sign those players. But when you look at this team, Puka Nacua on a rookie contract, when you look at Warren McClendon, when you look at Steve Avila, when you look at Kobe Turner, you start to go through the list. We have a lot of guys who are on Byron Young, rookie contracts, younger salary scales that have way outperformed that. The time will come to pay them this year, next year, but you have a whole host of starters that are really at that lower level before they get paid again, and I think that's been one of the nice things to go piece this team together. The depth of the drafts from 22, 23, 24, 25 really makes up the bulk of this roster, and then you add on some high-priced talent.
0: The coaching is the undervalued part of this team because you have to bring those rookies into the fold and get them ready to go as soon as possible because it saves money and it makes you better in the long run. But of all the decisions you guys have made, I think the one that you hit on was hiring Sean McVay in the first place. Way back when. I mean, can you take me through that process when you first met him? How old was he? 30 years old?
14: He was 30 years old.
0: 30 years old. And you're making a choice to make him the head coach and then go all the way to where we are now.
14: Look, I think, DeMarco, you obviously know the history. We had gone 11 years without being above 500. We had held all kinds of different coaches. And I think when we went into that process, you know, we were fortunate. We had hired Jeff Fisher coming off 5 years. He did a great job kind of modernizing the franchise, stabilizing it. We just couldn't get over the hump. But I think for us, what we remembered was Jeff Fisher was the bell of the ball when we hired him. All seven teams wanted him. We were fortunate enough to get him. He did a great job. But when you got into the next process, it didn't matter whether we hired the one everybody wanted and it didn't work out. We had tried all kinds of different iterations. When you met Sean McVay, you were like, this guy is going to be special. And if the only reason not to hire him is because he's 30 years old, 2 years from now he's going to be coaching against you somewhere and you're going to be like,
1: yeah,
14: we knew it.
1: Yeah.
14: Right? And,
1: yep.
14: Like, we knew it and we didn't do it because he was 30. And I think at the time we looked at it and said, we can grow with him as an organization, as a franchise. We're not going to win the Super Bowl in 2017. We don't think that is realistic from where we're at. Why don't we grow alongside him? Now, sure enough, we go out, we have the number one offense in 2017. We make the playoffs for the first time. We're in the Super Bowl a year later. But, you know, everybody, and for so long, there was the conversation, how do you go find the next Sean McVay? There is no next Sean McVay. He is a unicorn, truly, in terms of how he leads, his leadership style, his ability to communicate, his X's and O knowledge. He's the complete package, and you said undervalued. I look at his deal. I'm not sure he's undervalued.
1: Yeah, he's like, I'm paying.
0: I didn't mean
14: and I'm
0: just
14: pretty
0: him.
14: Sure, you know, every time I read the head coaching rankings, he's up near the top. So, and, you know, we don't want to let it go to his head. But, look, he's special. The franchise is where it is now because of him, because of his relationship with Les Snead. And one of the things I do love about Sean is he's everything that's right with football. He wants to get better each year as a leader, as a human, as a communicator. He lets everybody else in the organization do their jobs. He's not trying to take anybody else's role. He wants to be the best head coach and leader for us he can be, and it is rare that you find that trade. And, you know, just turned 40, and hopefully he's got another good 10 years in him.
0: There you go. Yeah. How about underappreciated? Is that better?
1: Yeah.
0: See?
1: Okay. So look, I got to go for the real story now, though. Why don't you go to tell us about Aaron Donald?
0: Oh.
1: When are we going to hear about that? You got some plans for the reveal?
14: I feel like we hear about it every day. Like, I feel like...
1: No, but you might actually know.
14: Well, our head coach said he's heard nothing, so I've heard nothing.
1: There you go.
3: Talking about Kevin Dimhoff, team president of the Rams here. Talk about just the vibe out here. Because, I mean, obviously the weather is great. It's Southern California. We love it. But it just feels like not just an excitement, but just... I don't know if looseness is the word, but everybody just feels happy and ready to be here and just excited about this season. Just kind of talk about the feeling out here.
14: Well, I'll tell you, I don't know if any of you, DeMarc, you may. We had our Rams revealed event at YouTube Theater last week to kind of kick off training camp. And the energy and excitement in that building is nothing I've seen in this organization or tenure. It even surpassed when we won the Super Bowl. And kind of the excitement in this city, this organization around this team is at a level that I haven't seen before. And I think it's great to see that come. Obviously, we're 0-0. We have a lot of work to do. You know, we have a very high bar. And when you go in a season where, you know, everybody has you pegged as the hunted, you know, there's only one outcome that everybody's really going to enjoy. But I think if you put that aside, when you talk to our fans, when you look at the state of the organization, when you talk to the players, there's a comfort level with who we are. They're comfortable in their own skin. They understand the expectations. They're embracing them. I think our fans are. And, you know, you'll never take for granted having a team that is coming off of consecutive playoff years, growing and getting better, but continues to push the envelope. And I think the one thing this offseason, I think we would have been close to Super Bowl favorites just coming off of last year. Losing at the end, make some tweaks, you have a draft, you add, we would have been right there. This organization is never complacent. Ownership's edict to us is get better at every turn, try to find every advantage you can and figure out how we go make a difference, how we go push to win a Super Bowl. And I think everybody in this atmosphere, whether it's fans, the organization, staff, players, feel that here at LMU.
0: Who do I have to thank for that fearsome white? I'm not a Jersey guy, but my God,
14: really the fans. You know, as we've always gone through this process, we've wanted to figure out how we do a white and blue uniform, dating back to when we came back to L.A. and we had that really as our mantra, you know, with the uniforms that we had. We've always tried to figure it out. How can you do it in a way? But I think there's always been the sense, too, of, and this was a question that got asked by JB and a few others last week when we announced uniforms. You wanted to set up your own culture and standard for this version of the Rams.
0: Mm-hmm.
14: We didn't want to just borrow on history. We wanted to go create our own history, our own energy, our own fan base, and then look back to history. Right? And I think there's a very different app. Like, this group has established themselves on their own. The Sean McVay era Rams, the return to Los Angeles era Rams, people know who they are. They know the players. Now you can harken back to history rather than relying on history, I think, as a crutch to build your organization that way.
1: Hey, as a resident of Woodland Hills and San Fernando Valley, I drive by what you guys are building out there every day. It's going to be a whole new city out there.
14: I can always rely on you for the Valley question.
1: The Valley girl.
14: You know,
1: I need to know. It's going to – I can't believe how massive this complex is.
14: And, you know, you really feel the size now that the wall is basically knocked down and you kind of see across there. And it's going to be exciting. It's going to redevelop the Valley. And, you know, we're going to keep talking about this until it's fruition. But you get excited. And now that mall is down, we're going to start construction on some of the pieces where the mall was this fall. And, you know, really we're working towards with the city entitlements for the new practice facility and what that's going to look like. And I think it's got everybody excited for sure. But, you know, the good part is, you know, our players, they come to work each day. They love the facility that we're in. They put in the work. And I think, you know, it's great to have the future and what it's going to mean, I think, for the city and that investment in the Valley. But it doesn't, there's no excuses we have today. We have a great place to go to work and excited to do it.
3: Looking forward to it. Excitement, certainly the buzzword out here at Rams Camp. Kevin Dimhoff, team president for the Los Angeles Rams. Happy to have you here. And enjoy camp, and good luck this year.
14: Thank you.
3: Thank you, sir.
14: It's always a pleasure. Ramona, Kirk.
0: Oh, my God.
1: Oh, see? Wow. I love it. He listens to the show.
3: Absolutely love it. All
1: positive. Attaboy.
3: I got a little Race of the Crown coming up. Stick around. More Rams training camp here. DeMarco and Travis, Marcus, Momo, and DeMarco here on ESPN Los Angeles.
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4: I'm going to take this. And DeAndre was already trying to back out. He's like, there's enough people to do it, but no.
5: What's he trying to back out of?
4: The Race of the Crown.
6: Why was he trying to back out?
4: I don't know. You could ask him. He's in the studio.
6: Why are you trying to back out?
7: Nah, because, you know.
6: Oh, he doesn't know Wesley Snipes movies.
7: No, because, I mean, I'm remote, and I just felt like there's already four of you over there. So, I mean, you know, it's not a big deal.
4: Are we doing
7: deal.
4: That right now?
6: Yes, we love you.
8: No, we're drafting now, right?
6: Yes.
4: Correct. Yeah, All right. So, it's the order here is D-Far first. I'm second. Then it's Marcus. Then it's DeAndre.
6: All right, let's go.
4: And then Momo is last. So, Momo, if you need some time, we can give you some time, okay? So, okay. D-Far, in honor of Wesley Snipes, we will be drafting the movie.
6: Yay.
4: So, start, cameo, anything in there. So, I know there's one that's going to go. So, yes, if you take... You take the entire thing.
5: I don't think. Okay? Shoot. So. I don't think it's going to be there for me at the
6: okay.
5: fourth pick.
4: All right.
5: Okay.
4: All right. So you get 4 and 5, by the way. All right. DeMarco.
6: New Jack City. Oh. Nino Brown.
8: That is not where I thought you were going.
6: Are you kidding? I know. I tried to throw you off. I wanted New Jack City.
8: All right.
6: All along.
8: I mean, you had the number one pick. You could have taken whatever you wanted.
6: The soundtrack was number one. The movie became like an indie hit. Made a lot of money. Mario Van Peebles, his best work ever. Nino Brown, or do you know Wesley Snipes was supposed to play the cop?
8: Oh, he was supposed to be the Ice-T's role.
6: Ice-T, right, and they flopped.
8: Scotty
6: yes.
8: Appleton.
6: Give me Nino Brown and New Jack City.
4: All right, that's not where I thought he was going.
5: Me neither.
6: Yeah.
4: At all.
5: So, I might be there for me at 4, then.
6: It might be there.
4: So, of course, I was between, I'm just going to say it because somebody's going to take it, the Blade series, the Blade
6: yes.
4: Trinity.
6: Oh, yeah. I knew I was
4: going to. Wait, I didn't say I was going to take that, though.
6: Oh, no.
4: Actually, just kidding. Of course I'm going to take
8: it. I was like,
4: that.
8: What? I really thought
4: of course I'm gonna take it.
8: That was gonna be the number one pick. That's what
4: I thought. That's why I was like, "Yo, you didn't go with Blade. Like, what is wrong with you?" All right, Marcus, what you got?
8: Well, then if that's the case, I mean, here being in Los Angeles where the sun is shining,
5: come on, leave it for me.
8: It's pretty. It's so pretty.
5: Leave it for me.
8: It's gotta be Sydney Dean.
5: Leave it for me.
8: It's gotta be Sydney Dean at 3.
6: Sydney Dean, yes, sir.
8: Sam Whiteman can't jump.
4: Yeah,
5: that's the one I would want.
4: I actually was between that and Blade. If he took Blade, I was gonna take that one.
6: Did you guys see the remake?
8: No, I can't.
6: Not at all. Didn't even try.
8: That seems sacrilegious.
6: Yeah, me too. I couldn't watch it. Yeah, no.
5: All right. Well, all right. Okay.
4: DeAndre
5: then I gotta get.
4: Wait, Momo. DeAndre goes first.
5: I thought I
7: just want to make sure was Blade taken off.
5: Why do yes. I thought I had okay. pick 4.
4: No, it was DeAndre. You're last.
6: Dang,
8: you get 5 and 6. You
5: this
8: get
5: is
8: five.
5: Okay, this so. Is the first time I ever got to do this. I don't even. Okay.
4: DeAndre, go
5: fine.
4: For it.
7: I'm gonna take Demolition Man.
6: Oh my Ooh, God, I hate
8: good
6: you.
8: One. Good call. Right.
6: Yeah, great movie. Oh. Yeah.
5: Okay. All right. I got 2 good picks
4: you got
5: now.
4: Too good.
5: All right, we're gonna go with Major League.
6: There you go.
5: All right.
6: There you good
8: go.
6: Pick.
8: There you okay, go.
6: There you go.
5: Oh, I was gonna go Demolition. Okay, let's go. Should I go Jungle Fever?
6: Why not?
5: Oh, okay.
6: Good like it. Put good it out goal. There.
5: Let's
4: That's
5: do
4: a
5: it.
4: Good one.
6: Yeah.
5: Okay.
8: Good call.
4: All right, DeAndre, back to you.
8: Great soundtrack.
7: All right, so this movie was on Netflix, and it came out in 2019. And I'm going to go with Dolomite Is My Name. I don't know if
6: you've Dolomite Is My Name.
8: That was a good flick,
6: nice.
8: Man.
6: Nice.
8: All right. So it's back to me now?
4: Yes.
8: All right. I got a couple different ways I can go, but you know what? You gotta always bet on black. We're going to passenger 56.
6: How dare you? Okay. How dare you? Oh my God, always bet on black. Come on. He sold that line.
4: Really, really bad. Okay, so you already took two of the movies that I wanted, and Momo took Jungle Fever. So I will take Money Train.
6: Nice. Good one.
8: Good call. Okay.
6: Yes, Woody Harrelson was a loser in that movie. Oh, my God. J-Lo. Yes, sir.
8: Yeah, that was like her first, major movie, wasn't it?
6: I think so.
8: Yeah. I think so. Okay.
6: What was the guy's name? He used to play Beretta.
8: Oh, Robert Blake.
6: Robert Blake was in that movie. Yes. Oh, my God.
4: All right, D-Far, you get two.
6: Okay, I got two. Have you ever seen... Well, do you guys like Sean Connery?
5: Yep.
8: Of course.
5: Yeah.
6: There you go. Rising Sun is a great movie.
8: Yeah.
6: I love that movie, and I can't find it anywhere.
8: Really?
6: Yeah. It never comes on again.
8: I mean, I'm sure if you paid like $4.99 on Amazon, you could probably get it.
6: I'm sure
8: Sushi,
6: right. I'm
8: sushi.
6: Sure I could. I have another one?
4: Yes.
6: Okay, see, if Travis was here, he would like, oh my God, I hate it. But I love this movie. I think it's fantastic. Give me the Fan.
5: Oh, oh my God. Yeah. I was saving that one.
4: Love that one.
8: That is one of the worst movies I've ever seen in my life.
6: See, you're a baseball guy. That's why.
8: No, because, no, it just, it was bad. I almost walked out of that
6: movie. Was awesome. Hey, Bobby.
4: I was going to take that one.
6: Oh, you were.
4: Yes.
6: Hey, Bobby.
4: I'm so mad at you.
8: I literally almost walked out of the theater on that movie.
4: So mad.
6: John Kruk gets killed in it.
4: Okay, now I have decisions because most of the ones that I wanted are gone. All right, so okay, I'm gonna take The Art of War.
8: Ooh, all right.
4: Okay. I was gonna go with a different one. I'm not gonna put it out there.
6: I know the movie. I was not in love with that movie.
8: All right.
6: Yeah.
4: Okay.
6: Michael Biehn. That was the other.
4: There's
6: guy.
4: So yeah. many. Okay, right. I'll go with that one.
8: Okay.
4: I'll go with The Art of War.
8: Okay, so now this is what I'm surprised you didn't take this, DeMarco. We're digging back in the crates, right?
4: Okay,
8: we're going way back in the crates.
6: More better?
8: Wildcats.
6: Wildcats.
5: Oh, good one.
6: You know what? I didn't even think of that one.
8: Football.
6: Yeah. Yep. They have the funniest blooper ever in any movie. You know what that blooper is?
5: No.
6: So Woody Harrelson is wearing number 33, right? When he gets the football, he turns into a black dude. He gets tackled, he gets up, it's Woody again. I'm like, how did you guys let this through continuity? Yeah.
4: I just remembered one that I should have taken. Anyways, DeAndre, with your last one.
7: I believe this one is still on the board, and I'm going to take Undisputed.
4: Yes,
6: it is. Oh, yeah. The fight movie.
4: Yep.
7: That's right.
6: All
7: right.
6: Bing Rames. They fight in jail. Yeah.
5: Okay. All right.
4: And Momo?
5: How about to Wong Fu? Thanks for
6: having me. No.
8: You know what? I dig it.
5: Why not?
8: I respect it.
6: Did you really?
8: Why not?
5: Yeah, he was good.
6: That's the only one I haven't seen.
8: I respect it.
6: I could not bring myself.
8: I respect it.
6: Patrick Swayze, right?
8: Yeah. With John Leguizamo?
6: John Leguizamo.
8: Yeah.
6: I wonder how much they got paid to do that.
4: The Boiling Point is the other one I want.
6: Boiling Point was good. Yeah.
4: That's the other one I want.
6: Yeah, that's before the tax evasion.
5: I think this one's good. I gotta take two.
6: Yeah.
5: This is the only other one I've seen.
4: Wait, you already took three.
8: That's it. We're done.
4: Yeah. Jungle Fever.
5: That's it. Okay.
6: Yeah.
5: Oh, good. Okay.
4: Oh, we did that pretty quick.
8: That was fast. Yeah.
4: Usually you take forever.
8: All right.
6: I love Wesley Snipes movies. I miss Wesley Snipes movies.
4: Yeah,
6: I do. I like the action. When he came back in, was it Deadpool?
8: Yes.
4: Oh, yeah.
6: As Blade.
8: Deadpool, Wolverine.
4: I didn't take that movie, even though I loved it, because I technically took the Blade Trinity. So I was like, I feel like I'm cheating a little bit.
6: No, you're good.
4: You know what I mean?
6: Took the whole thing. But I popped big in the theater when he walked out.
8: If we had gone a little further, because I was running out of things, I don't know if this would have counted, but I was going to take his cameo in the Michael Jackson Bad music video.
6: You ain't bad no
4: more. You know
6: what?
4: Yeah. That is part of his credit, so
8: it
4: I would have counted that.
8: Oh, yeah. Cool, yeah, man. Like, you know, when he was...
5: Murder at 1600, that was...
8: Murder at 1600 was good.
6: That was good.
5: Okay.
8: All right.
6: I got a Murder at 1600. Yeah. Drop Zone. There we go.
8: Another one that was
5: pretty good, too. I think I got a good list, though.
4: I do, too.
6: We all do.
8: I like mine. I like it.
6: Yeah.
4: I'm very jealous because I did want some of yours, Marcus, but I feel like I took the best.
6: Why were we talking about Wesley Snipes?
5: White Man Can't Jump was the right answer.
4: It's his birthday.
6: Oh, it's his birthday.
8: Yeah,
5: that was the right answer. White Man Can't Jump.
8: White Man Can't Jump.
5: That's the right answer.
8: I really thought that was going to go number two. I figured Blade would go one.
4: White Man Can't Jump
8: was going to go number two.
6: I was going to take Blade
5: White Man Can't Jump one.
6: Yeah, I was going to take Blade one.
5: First overall.
6: Yes.
4: First
6: Marvel movie ever.
5: I love White Man Can't Jump.
6: Actually, second Marvel
8: classic.
6: Second Marvel. First was Howard the Duck.
9: Oh, you're right.
6: God. Yeah, Howard the Duck, and then Blade. Duck, yeah, wow. Blade saved Marvel movies.
8: Wow. I might have to go back and dig out and watch Howard the Duck.
4: I'm trying to figure. He is 64 years old,
8: 64,
4: by the way.
8: 64, okay. I have to be after my wife goes to sleep because there's no way she'll sit and watch
6: it. He's a bad athlete. Yeah, they said he can't really play, like he's not a good athlete.
8: No, Woody was actually the actual ball player of the two of them, that Woody could actually ball.
6: Everything that he does in that movie. It's in slow motion.
5: Oh, wow.
8: Also, I heard they gave him a smaller ball because he couldn't actually palm the basketball.
6: Wow. He sold the hell out of it. I did not believe he couldn't play basketball. That's fun, though. Yeah.
5: That's interesting because the thing with basketball movies is, like, very rarely can you actually get good basketball on a screen. Like, it's really hard. It's really hard to recreate the speed of basketball. Like, football you can kind of do because they got pads on. You can get real guys out there.
6: Yeah,
5: pads and everything. Like, you can get real athletes.
8: You can't hide a basketball player.
6: That's true. It really looks bad. Like, when they do it, like, on TV movies, it really looks bad. You know what I mean? What is your favorite basketball movie?
5: Ooh. Basketball.
6: Basketball movie.
5: I mean, the first thing that pops into my head is Hoosiers, but then I watch that again, and it doesn't really age as well.
8: Also, I was wondering why the coach at the end doesn't call timeout when Hickory's going on a run. He just lets Hickory go on a run.
5: Yeah, just keep going.
8: Like, just call timeout, man.
5: Some of this stuff doesn't age as well.
4: Like, it depends what you want in the movie.
5: So I think White Man Can Jump, you know.
6: That's a good hoop.
5: He got games pretty good.
4: Love and basketball.
5: Love and basketball.
4: Love and basketball is my movie.
5: Yeah.
8: Blue Chips.
6: Blue Chips.
8: Underrated one. Hustle.
6: Hustle was a good movie.
5: With Willie Hernan Gomez, right?
8: Yeah, exactly. Yeah. They're like, this dude's a baller, man.
6: There are more good basketball movies than bad ones, right?
8: Probably.
6: Okay. Because I think there are more good football movies than bad ones.
5: Yeah.
6: For the most part.
8: Probably.
6: Baseball? Eh?
5: Baseball. Oh, listen.
8: Baseball
5: movies the conversation begins with Bull Durham.
6: Okay.
5: Okay.
6: I'm with you. Yeah. I love you twice.
5: I believe in the Church of Baseball.
6: Absolutely. Okay. Yes. And slow, deep, wet kisses that last 3 days.
5: You got to play this game with a mix of fear and arrogance.
6: There we go.
5: Which hand did you use to punch him? Wasn't your pitching hand, right?
6: Yeah.
5: Come on.
6: Rose goes in the front, big guy.
5: Yeah, there we go. That's the best baseball movie.
6: We can go all day.
5: It seems like it's time for a rain out, you know? But Major League's up there.
8: Major League's up there, too.
5: Okay. You know, Field of Dreams. I'll go with that.
6: Okay.
5: You know?
6: Okay.
5: I even like Rookie of the Year.
8: Oh, man.
5: I haven't liked that one.
8: Yeah, the kid. In fact, I saw him recently. I can't remember if they brought him out. Angels in the outfield.
5: No, you don't want Air Bud? The Rookie. That's the one I'm talking about.
4: Somebody said Air Bud.
5: The Rookie. The one where the
6: old man is pitching.
5: That one. I like that one.
8: Oh, because it's based on a true story.
6: It was.
8: Yeah, for sure, for sure.
5: Reliever for the Tampa Bay Rays.
8: The Rays, that's right. We'll do a little bit of first pitch, too. Coming up after this, talk some Dodgers. They got a big series coming up this weekend against the Boston Red Sox. We'll get into that.
5: Big series.
6: Trouble with the Curve. I like that one, too.
8: Ooh, interesting.
6: There we go. Right. Okay.
8: It's Live Nation Ticket Friday on ESPN LA. 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
12: Were you nice about it? 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
20: So, I fall. Kind of, sort of, frequently.
6: Yeah, but you get back up.
20: I get so far.
6: Yeah, get up. There you go.
9: DeMarco and Travis continue. Here are the guys.
6: How dare Momo try to, like,
4: what?
6: Bottle up some of this great feeling and pass it off to the Raiders. How dare you? Now she's
4: Momo,
6: talking to Vinny Munson. See, you can't be talking to your Raider
4: Momo,
6: people.
4: Momo, we're back.
6: Yeah. Yeah.
4: She forgot to put on her headset.
6: Can't be talking to your Raider folks.
21: You don't even know how far back Vinny Munson and I go.
6: Right now,
21: you're not even in territory. What if I told you?
4: Oh.
21: Vinny Munson covered me in high school.
6: Get out of town.
21: Wow.
6: What if I
21: told you?
22: I used to.
6: Put this thing
21: on. Put the headset on.
8: Explain it himself.
6: Yeah.
22: Gladly.
6: You go. You used to cover her in high school?
21: High school.
22: Absolutely. She was a tremendous catcher for the El Camino, the city power, L.A. City School District power.
21: There it is.
22: El Camino Real softball team.
6: Yeah.
21: That's right. Catcher, shortstop, and outfield.
22: Yes, exactly.
21: It's everywhere, whatever.
22: And literally the reason why I transitioned to a tape recorder. I used to just do shorthand on quotes.
6: Yeah.
22: I had a pretty good ear. I could. Ramona talked so fast and said so much.
4: It was
22: all valuable. It was true. It was valuable. But to make sure that I got it all down, I had to break out the tape recorder.
6: Okay.
22: That's the only way. So,
6: wow.
22: Yeah.
6: What was she like in high school?
22: In terms of first of all, she was a stud.
6: Yeah,
22: she went to Stanford. Let's just put that out there.
21: I called you to give you the scoop.
22: She did, and so I was actually driving the other day when you were talking about the Chelsea Clinton story.
21: Yeah,
22: which was all true.
21: I think that might
22: have been in our. I don't know if it was in the Times or our paper, but
21: I gave you that quote.
22: She did.
21: I think.
22: Yes.
21: Yeah.
6: What's the Chelsea Clinton story?
21: That was like the final thing that made me want to go to Stanford.
22: She was going. Chelsea Clinton was at Stanford, and Ramona said, "If it's good enough for Chelsea,
6: oh my God,
22: it's good enough for Stanford University." But
6: that is awesome.
22: As prestigious as that school is,
6: look at you.
22: I mean, Chelsea's there, so obviously she's signing up on it.
8: They put it on the school crest now. You know, if it's good enough for Chelsea, it's good enough for you.
6: That's pretty good. Oh my God.
22: We won't talk about the homework you did for a teammate that.
6: Oh, yeah.
21: No.
6: You did homework
21: for
6: teammates?
21: No.
6: You did put that out there.
21: I didn't do any homework.
8: No. The statute of limitations has to be expired on that by now, right?
22: There was nothing like that going
6: on. Okay, sure.
21: No.
6: Yeah.
22: But that is where her journalism career
6: started. Is that where it came from? Okay,
22: yeah.
6: The truth.
21: Yeah,
6: Vinny
21: got me my first job, too.
22: Yes.
6: You, really?
21: I called him up and I said, "Hey, I'm thinking about going into journalism."
6: Where were you?
21: Goes,
22: at the Los Angeles Daily News.
21: Let me talk to my boss.
22: The hometown paper.
21: The hometown paper.
6: Yeah.
21: And I called Vinny and he goes, "Let me talk to my boss. We might have an internship." And he actually delivered.
22: Yes.
21: And I started out covering high schools at the Daily News.
22: Right.
21: As a high school, I was like probably
22: breaking
21: my
22: stories, writing great. She was
21: no, I was
22: natural.
21: Not breaking stories.
22: She was
21: but
22: a
21: I was like
22: a natural. And I went to my editor. I go, "Look, I never ask time of day from a clock. But I'm asking you for this one favor. One favor. I really think Ramona, you remember Ramona Shelburne, catcher over at ECR? Yeah. I think she's a natural with journalism. It sounds like she's caught the bug, which she obviously did. And I was like, if there's anything that we can get to her for her summer from your junior year, I guess.
21: No, it was even earlier than that. I think sophomore, yeah.
22: So they said, all right, we trust you, and the rest is history.
21: I answered phones on the local desk. Yeah. I did the fish report, man.
22: You met her.
21: I met my husband there.
6: Yeah. You went out on the limb. I hope you're proud.
22: I'm with 1,000%.
6: Yeah.
22: Whenever I see Ramona on television, I was like, I'm just really proud of
6: which
22: her.
6: Which is all the
22: very
6: time.
22: Cool. Yes, exactly.
6: Did you know she was filling of the year?
21: How many years in a row?
6: Every year in a row. Quick question.
22: Yes.
6: It just popped into my head. What is journalism to you guys? What does that mean?
22: Man.
6: Especially good in question. Today's sports.
22: It's a loaded question.
21: I'll let you go first, Vin.
22: All right. So this is what I say to those that I cover, right? And, you know, in our job, we have to dig a little bit further and establish relationships. And God as my witness, I say, look, of course I would love to be first on stories. We're all competitors, right? We want to be first. But more than anything, I want to be accurate. I want to tell an accurate story of your team because your team and your fans are my readers, and that's what they deserve. And sometimes I'm going to have to reach out to you and say, hey, what's the deal here? Should I care about this? Is this something that I should pursue right now? You know, I have to cut through because there's so many people in basements that are, there's rumors, there's this, there's that, and you got to cut through it sometimes to get to the accurate story. And, so my whole thing is accuracy. I don't think that everybody stands for that. That's pretty obvious, but I do, and I know Ramona does as well. So that, to me, that's the core of journalism, at least for those of us that have been doing it for a long time. And unfortunately, we have to deal with people that don't necessarily play within those rules, and sometimes that makes us chase our tail around way more than we sometimes want to.
21: I would say that our job is to tell people something that they don't know.
22: Yeah.
21: Like to tell people something that they can't just get by watching the game, that they can't just get by looking at the box score, right? Our job is to make the people who play sports mean something, come alive. We also need to tell you, like, hey, when you hear some news out there, it's my job to go find out what happened. You can't get that yourself. I got to go get that.
22: Exactly.
21: I got to go figure that out.
22: Right.
21: So that's my job.
22: And that's the difference between those of us who are here every day or where, what we cover and somebody that's at home doing it, reacting to what they hear.
21: Yeah.
22: Like, we have relationships. We can go up to somebody in the locker room and pull them aside beyond the podium and all of that and get the real story, text them or whatever relationship we have with that particular person to get to the heart of it or whatever, or be able to explain it in a way that maybe you can't see that just watching it or listening it to it on the radio. So that's part of our job, maybe the main part of our job. And Ramona's just what she's tremendously talented at. She's a great storyteller. Like, she could take something and then just give however long she gives, a week, 2 weeks, to get to the core of it.
21: I'll tell you when that started.
6: Yeah?
21: When we first were covering high school.
22: Yeah.
21: Because we used to cover high school. Like, you probably started out this way, too.
22: Yep.
21: And you go out, and your first job is, like, go talk to that freshman running back over there who is nervous to even talk to you. You got a tape recorder. He has very little life experience. And you're like, so, what were you thinking on that last play? And he's like, I just wanted to win the game. Right? Like, and you're like, okay.
22: You gotta make something out of it.
21: You gotta make something interesting here. Like, I was just thinking, don't drop it. Okay.
22: Right.
21: So, who are you friends with on the team that I could talk to about you?
22: But what was crazy about where we cut our teeth was sometimes that freshman running back might be Denzel Washington's son. And that's what I remember doing a story on his son who played in the NFL.
6: Yeah.
22: Did he play with
6: I remember him. Yeah.
22: And I remember talking to Denzel's wife, and she's like, why are you doing the story? And, are you doing it just because it's Denzel's son and our son? And I was like, that helps, but he's legitimately a pretty good player. And if he was at Verdugo Hills doing what he's doing, I would be writing about him as well. And so when I went out to talk to him, I told him that because he had a little apprehension about it. Yeah. Once I told him, no, you're good. I'm telling you, we see there's talent around here. Yeah. Obviously, we're in Los Angeles.
6: Yeah.
22: You're standing out. And so why we're doing the story, obviously it helps that your dad is Denzel Washington. But you are also a really good player. I'm really proud of him that he went on to have a professional career. Now he's a great actor doing his thing.
6: Yeah, the scariest moment of my life. I'm getting ready to call the game, and Denzel walked up to me in the booth. And I'm like, the first thing I thought was, you really walk like that.
22: Yeah.
6: That Denzel walk. I'm like, it's
21: yeah,
6: that's really
21: that
6: you.
21: Is his walk.
6: Yeah, and it's just, I'm like, he's, how's my son doing? And I'm like, do I lie? He's okay. You know what I mean? Is he going to make the team? Well,
22: Denzel's wife, I asked Denzel's wife, How is he as a parent? How is he as a spectator? And she's like, I can't watch the game with him. She goes, I'm over there watching the cheerleaders, the band, the game. He's over there throwing his hat. He got kicked off the sidelines at Campbell Hall, I think it was.
21: Oh, my gosh.
22: It was at Campbell Hall. So he had to sit. Yeah, he was like, he was just too crazy.
21: Wow.
22: So, and he flew in. This was a game. It was at Santa Monica Junior College. And he was shooting a movie in Mexico. And so he would come in on Friday night when the sun played to go catch the game. And she's like, just go. You'll see him. Just see where he sits compared to where everyone else sits. And he was all by himself, you know, doing his thing. Bonkers. And I was like, in my head, I was like, he's just like every dad
0: across the country right now. Sports dad, right?
22: But it just so happens to be Denzel Washington.
6: That's funny.
0: That's amazing.
21: What are you doing here right now?
0: We got you, right? What are you looking for out here?
22: Oh, first day in pads.
6: Yeah, got to be out.
22: I got to say, this team, I've been covering the Raiders. Sorry, Ramona.
21: It's okay.
22: The Raiders are on their own journey right now. But the Raiders team that I've covered the last 7 years, I'm a little shell-shocked by how good this team is right now. I think I told you that.
6: Talent-wise. Yeah, I'm with you.
22: It's fireworks with Matthew Stafford and Puka Nacua and Devontae, who I know pretty well from the Raiders. So just seeing the playmaking ability and the talent here, I'm a little bit shell-shocked, but this is for sure a Super Bowl contending team.
6: Well, you've known Devontae for a while, okay?
22: Yeah.
6: Is there a different Devontae here than what you've noticed before? Is he the same guy?
22: Well, yes. I've always been impressed with his professionalism and his diligence, and I've told him this. I go, you're cut from that kind of cloth. I never knew Devontae Adams prior to him coming to the Raiders, and I was blown away by his intelligence, his demeanor, everything. Unfortunately, he was stuck with his good friend Derek Carr. That worked for a little while, then it didn't work. But then it went to Jimmy Garoppolo, and he was a broken man at that point. And then, Aiden O'Connell, and it was just a mess at quarterback for him. And I felt bad for him because he went from Aaron Rodgers to what happened in Las Vegas, then a broken-down Aaron Rodgers in New York. And when I saw him last year when I took the job with the California Post, he's like, oh, so we started talking. And it was so refreshing for me to see him back to being Devontae Adams, and understanding that at this stage of my career, I have a legitimate chance with a great quarterback, and it makes all the difference for him.
6: I just wonder, like, no one's ever brought it up, but Devontae's always been the guy. He's been the number one guy. Puka and his arrival, he's kind of been the guy for the Rams, but Devontae, it hasn't stopped him at all. So I wonder, is that different?
22: A little bit, yeah. And I'm sure there were times last year where he wanted the ball a little bit more, and I'm sure he expressed that to Sean McVay. And interesting talking to Sean throughout the offseason, I think he went back and watched the film and realized we left a little bit on the bone when it comes to Devontae, and I expect that to change a little bit this year. So there's ways that he's going to be a little bit more involved. He's great in the red zone, scored a whole bunch of touchdowns there. But I think you're going to probably see him be a little bit more involved. But I'll say this. I've watched Puka Nacua from afar.
6: He's a monster.
22: Wow.
6: Right. He's a monster.
22: What, like, if Devontae, which he doesn't, had any apprehensions or, like, oh, man, I should still be the guy, all he has to do is watch Puka, and he knows what he could see in that. He's seen great wide receivers, so there's got to be ultimate respect. I'm sure there is.
6: I'm sure there is. Yeah, Puka's playing on a different level. You know what I mean?
22: He looks great.
6: Legit, his hair is on fire.
22: He's in great shape. Everything, he's in a good mind space.
6: Hell of an offseason.
21: Who does
6: for
21: he listen to? Puka, who's his vet?
22: His vet is definitely Devontae, and there's some other guys. But I think talking to him a couple of days ago about the off-field issues, which he's completely owned, and I really respect that about him. He doesn't point fingers. He's not blaming anybody else. This is on him, and what he's done is he's been committed to therapy, which feels like that's helped him get into a good space off the field and a good safe place to be and keep his mind. Also, his brothers, who he calls his harshest critics, and give it to him straight. He's tightened his circle. I think that's good part of what happened.
21: Yeah.
22: Sometimes when you get the fame and the notoriety, your circle might expand, and you don't know exactly who you're bringing into that circle and what their motivations are and what their intentions are. And I think he learned some valuable lessons on that. So it's tightened up in that regard. And more than anything, he looked his mom in the eye
21: Ooh.
22: And had to explain to her some things.
6: Woo.
22: And as he said, that the way I was acting was not a reflection of how she raised me. And the thing that, and it was hard for her, for him to have that conversation with her. But the main takeaway for him was, I still got your back. I still love you. I still support you. And I think that was, that is the fuel that's kind of, you know, pushing him right now to be the best version of himself. And I think the contract will take care of itself. I think the Rams, from the Rams' perspective, we're talking hundreds of million, $100 million guaranteed. Yeah. They want to see this a little bit longer before they open up the vault, but I expect that to happen because the version that we're seeing, I don't expect any deviation from that.
0: I'm glad I wasn't there, but I wish I was. I mean, yeah. I had to talk to his mom.
22: Right?
0: No, I wish I was, yeah.
8: Talking to Vinny Bonsignor, senior NFL columnist for the California Post. Vinny, good to see you, man.
22: Likewise, sir,
0: man.
22: Guys.
0: Yes,
22: thank
0: sir.
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8: Am I making a statement with this thing?
9: Yes.
6: It's DeMarco Farr and Travis Rogers.
8: It's a quarter zip. We've had these forever.
10: You and I have been wearing these for 30 years.
6: Back to DeMarco and Travis.
8: Bobo, you've been rocking out to every song. I like this, though.
11: Yeah. You know what it is? Sunshine.
8: There we go.
11: Yeah. I'm in a good mood. This is beautiful.
8: But you know all the music, though.
11: Yeah.
8: I love that about you.
11: Yeah.
8: You know, I love Travis, but every now and then I'm over here grooving.
11: Yeah, no,
8: Travis
11: is just stiff. Yeah.
8: Come on, man. How's Shohei doing there? Shohei's fine, right?
12: He's you know, he went through a small slump and everybody kind of had a mild, like, what's wrong with Shohei? And then he, like, had 5 hits in 2 days.
11: He says he's dealing with the knee stuff, right? And they're going to bring him along slowly. Look, everything with the Dodgers right now is how do we get these guys in the best shape ready for the postseason? Like, everybody just needs to have enough time to ramp up, to be in a groove by the time the postseason starts.
12: That's the goal.
11: Just
12: get everybody ready for October. We'll figure it out. We'll get you to October.
8: Would you say that's the number one story about the Dodgers right now is Ohtani's health?
12: Yeah.
8: I mean, what else is there?
11: Will Smith, you know.
8: That's a good point. Yeah.
11: Will Smith,
12: at the trade deadline. Will they pull a deal for Tarek Skubal by the deadline?
8: Okay. Yeah. I keep hearing if they do that, that's a sure sign that baseball is broken. Like that team would have to be destroyed if that happened.
11: No, listen, anybody else could do what the Dodgers are doing. They just haven't done it.
8: That's true.
11: The whole deferred money thing, it's like a loophole that they discovered a few years ago, and no one else has, like, exploited it. I mean, they just gave you the blueprint.
8: But I don't.

0: Yeah.
1: They're 9-0.
2: Do you have any explanation for that?
0: Yeah, Andrew Friedman was a reliever when he was a pitcher. That was his. That's
2: to fix a guy like that.
0: No, he's not fixing him, but he can spot what.
2: Okay.
0: What the raw material.
3: You're using him wrong.
0: It's like a good football scout, you know, and they have analytics guys, and they have there was some guy who was quoted last year, and he had some title that I couldn't even believe. I was like, director of, oh, my gosh, Sean McVay's just getting right in.
3: Yeah, he doesn't care.
0: Put some pads on, coach.
3: Yeah, yeah. I've seen coaches get taken out,
0: too.
3: It's fun. Yeah. Yeah, yeah.
4: He's not taken out.
3: Especially if they don't like you.
0: Yeah. Oops, you know.
2: No, but you're right. Yeah. I mean, when Kevin Demoff was here, he talked about Jeff Fisher and – what Sean McVay did in year one, it was basically the same team that was underperforming, and then it became a playoff team almost in like overnight. So I get that. You can identify guys that are being used improperly, and you get them to maximize their ability here. So anyway, don't they begin a series with the Red Sox coming up tonight, right?
1: They do.
2: Tonight,
0: the Red Sox have been one of the hottest teams in baseball.
1: They are 20-4 in the month of July. They ripped off, I think, 15 wins in a row at one point. I think at the start of the year, certainly the start of the summer, they were kind of left for dead in the division, but they have made a race of it and are very much in the wild card.
2: Dodgers, Red Sox, there's no blood there, right?
1: I don't know if you go back to 2018.
2: You don't hate the Red Sox, do you?
0: I mean, you got no
2: animosity with them.
0: Look, when the Red Sox beat the Dodgers in the World Series, they just kicked their butt.
1: They were just the way.
0: Like, it wasn't.
1: Team.
0: This isn't like the Astros banging on the trash cans for a little edge.
2: Okay.
0: This is like the Red Sox just kicked their butt.
1: They were way, way better. Although we thank the Red Sox for Mookie Betts because they basically gave him to us for like a ham sandwich.
2: Okay.
0: And that was great for a few years.
2: But old school Roger Clemens.
0: I don't know what's going on with this year.
2: Roger didn't hit anybody back in the day?
1: I mean, I dislike Roger Clemens for a slew of other reasons. But nothing has to do with the Dodgers specifically, no.
2: Well, Laura, I'm going to make this the Pechanga pick of the week. Dodgers, Red Sox tonight, 7:10 in Los Angeles. 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Are they leaving? No. The defense is going away. Okay. I hate it when they have two fields. Usually when you go to training camp, there's two fields that you can see, but the defensive field is behind us. So all these blue guys, these are the bad guys right now. When you put pads on, these are the offense. The defense just left.
0: It's just like for life, isn't it?
1: You call them the bad guys?
2: They are the bad guys. The evil is on that side. We're the good guys.
0: Wow.
2: We don't know when they're moving or where they're going. We have to react. They're the bad guys. They got all the advantages. Come on. We can't even hit the quarterbacks.
1: I never really thought about
2: it. Thank you. We are the good people of the world. We don't try to hurt people. We just want the ball. If you drop the ball, we'd leave you alone.
1: You tell Greg Williams
0: that? Yeah,
2: of course.
0: Catch it. That's why you're on defense.
2: Right, huh?
0: You can't catch it. That's why you're on defense.
2: No, we're the best athletes. See, they put the best athletes on defense. You have to be over there. Offense is just for morons.
0: For the ones with skills.
2: Yeah, there you go. We don't care about them. Man. There you go.
1: We're going to do a little tip or no tip next.
0: You did
1: is that coming?
4: Yes, it is.
1: All right. You have something. We got
4: you
1: the tip
4: have
1: or no,
4: something to read.
1: We got tip or no tip coming up live from Rams training camp. DeMarco and Travis, DeMarco, Marcus, Momo here on 710 ESPN.
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2: Right. Ooh. 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Relaxing suites and much, much more. There you go. And a manicure. I'm right there. Me and Momo. Where you at, Marcus?
1: I haven't got one recently, but I do enjoy them.
2: Let me see your toes.
1: Oh,
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1: Mamuka Lashibi.
2: No, here we go. No, I'm gonna do it for you again. This is for everybody at home. I want you to think of his pronunciation in three parts. And first of all, if you don't feel like trying, just call him Mamu.
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1: Test one,
2: Mamu Keloshvili.
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1: Yeah.
2: Mamu Keloshvili. Try it, Brian. Mamu Keloshvili. Perfect. M, try it.
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2: 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Mamu Keloshvili.
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2: Yeah.
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13: I have a few good ones here.
2: Uh-oh.
13: But I'm going to start with this one because I kind of just experienced this. So, McDonald's and shrinkflation. A TikTok has gone viral after a customer claimed that her large fries order at McDonald's looked more like a small, which I went to a McDonald's with my niece, and the packaging is different. So you know how they usually give them to you in like a cardboard box?
14: Mm-hmm.
13: Now it's like a little bag, like the small bag, but large on
14: it. Oh, really?
13: So, listen, I worked at McDonald's, and we were trained to literally grab that box and squeeze it so you could put less fries in there.
14: Wow.
13: I'm just saying that's what I got taught. So I'm not surprised that our people are like, yo, this is large, but it's looking more like a small.
14: I have not heard that term, but I know exactly what you mean.
15: Shrinkflation?
14: Shrinkflation.
15: Oh, yeah.
14: Because I feel like half the time, the other day I went to like a Capriati sub, and I ordered like what I thought was like the regular sub, and I remember those things being giant.
15: Yeah,
14: just a regular. And I was like, man,
15: sandwich?
14: I get the Bobby.
15: Okay. The Bobby?
14: The Bobby, the one that's like the Thanksgiving sandwich.
15: Yeah.
14: I love that one.
15: Yeah.
14: But I remember like the regular was giant, and then I was like, oh, I don't want to get the large one because that's too much. And the regular one was like kind of small, and then it was like $12, and I'm like, what?
13: So that's what
14: is, what's happening?
13: Tip or no tip? Fast food isn't worth the money anymore.
14: Oh, tip.
15: Yeah.
14: Tip.
3: I got to go no tip. It still saves the day. It's hot. It comes out of a window. Like Travis says, I can eat it while driving.
14: That is very underrated, not having to get out of my car.
3: Come on. Yeah, it's
14: I mean, I don't have to do anything.
15: It's hot and it comes out of a window.
3: Yeah, like, I stole that from Travis, but he's right. Yeah.
15: I remember, like, because I went a long time not having gone to McDonald's, and then I just was in a rush, and I'm like, let me go check it out. Like, they don't call them value meals anymore, right?
13: No, they're just
15: because they are no longer a value.
14: No, they're smaller, too. Everything's smaller. I used to get a double cheeseburger, and it was like, that was enough.
3: You know, I swear.
14: Now you got to get a couple.
3: I got two medium pizzas yesterday, and they looked really small.
14: They are. The whole thing.
3: Everything's getting smaller.
14: They're charging more, and they're smaller.
15: And they're giving you less.
14: And I'll go to Carl. My kids like Carl's Jr., right?
13: Yeah.
14: And I like to think Carl's like a little step up in the quality, right?
3: Okay.
14: The patties a little bit better.
3: Right.
14: It tastes more like actual meat, not some meat product that I'm eating. Like, you know, it feels like...
15: Meat-like substance?
14: Yeah, it's definitely still tastes like a burger. And when I get the double famous star, Danny gets to that, and with just the meat and the cheese, blah, blah, blah. And I walked, and they were like, that'll be $25.72. I'm like, what? Like, like a value meal. And I'm like, wait.
15: How you feel about Carl's is how I feel about Wendy's. And like, I went there, and it was like $14, $15. And I'm like, just for me.
3: With
15: like,
3: a straight face. Yeah.
14: Right?
3: Unbelievable.
15: I'm like, now this is like too much for me to do.
14: Like, if I'm
15: going to
14: eat the bad food,
15: now,
14: if I'm going to eat the really gross food.
15: Make it cheap.
14: Which is going to be really not good for me and all
15: cheap.
14: That. I want it to be really junky and really cheap.
13: I'm a big bag. So I want to, first of all, I understand because the comments were torn, right? People are like, well, we don't need to be giving bigger sizes. I get it.
14: It's true. It's not good for you.
13: It's not good for you.
14: Well, we've already made that choice.
13: Exactly.
14: Right. In the line.
15: Look.
13: We already did that. And we're used to a certain way of presentation, whether we get less or not. So I'm like, if I'm spending $10, which you can't even spend $10 and get a meal anymore.
14: Yeah.
13: I need it to look like $10. And I feel like it isn't anymore.
3: You're ripping me off.
13: I feel so ripped off. And, all right, moving on. Talking about... I don't know if it's being ripped off, but I came across this on my Instagram and I thought it was hilarious. So at a Mexican baseball game, the team had on a match cam. So basically, it's a female and a male. And then if you go like this, like pretty much swipe right, swipe left, right? And if you made a heart, you've matched. So people were saying, oh my God, these are the type of things that I want to see at games, which I do not. But tip or no tip, you do not like this idea of like live swiping right, swiping left.
3: Oh, so you like the public chooses?
13: No. So like, let's say you and somebody else or me or somebody else. So I'm the girl.
14: Oh.
13: They're focused on the girl. So the girl gets to go, hey, nope, let's keep rowing until she finds a guy she likes and she hearts it. And then that's a match.
14: Oh, I don't like that.
13: I don't like that.
3: Yeah, I'll go tip. Why not?
13: This guy got
3: I'll go up
13: it.
3: There. Let's go.
14: And does everyone get, you get
3: let's
14: a choice?
3: Yeah.
14: Like, that's what I'm saying. Is it like, is there a camera that you have been pre-selected for and you have a choice whether you want to be a participant?
13: I don't know, because there was one where the girlfriend, he goes, no, and grabs his girlfriend.
14: Yeah.
13: And he was like, no. And
14: most of those, like, fan cameras, they don't ask your permission.
3: No.
13: They just
14: put
13: go.
14: The camera on you. Okay, kiss, everybody.
13: Kiss
3: cam. Yeah, the whole play.
14: So, like, if we're doing this where somebody is up for debate, and like, but they didn't put themselves on there, I don't know. I feel like if you choose to be on Bumble, you choose to be on Tinder, that was a choice you made. You put your photo up there.
3: That's
14: true. You understand the consequences and what's going to happen next.
15: And this one, I just came to a ball game.
3: Right. I just came to watch a game. But you're on Kiss Cam now. There you go.
14: No thanks.
13: You're getting hella humbled. Like, if you're the guy and you keep the girl keep or the just girl keep, just keep
14: swipe.
3: That's okay.
15: Just keep spinning the wheel.
3: But I'm going up there confidently, though.
13: There was one girl. She literally was going, and the captions were like, she's just not interested. She's not interested. And finally finds one, and everyone's like, finally.
3: I want to go on that pop the balloon one.
15: Pop the balloon show?
3: Yeah.
15: That seems interesting.
3: I want to do that one.
14: Yeah. Tell me.
3: Well, you walk, like, you hold a balloon, and if you don't like the person, you pop the balloon.
14: Oh.
3: Yeah, so some people walk out and it's like, bah, bah, bah, bah, bah.
16: Yes, do it. Yes.
13: DeAndre.
16: Yes, do it.
13: Go ahead, DeAndre.
16: No, I said DeMarco, please. Yes, go on that pop the balloon.
3: See?
14: Okay, wait. Which one of those is tie?
15: 15.
3: 15.
14: Okay.
3: Yeah. See, he's got a nice bubble, right? Look.
14: Let's see.
3: Thick lower body.
13: I can't with you.
15: Yeah, heavy, like,
14: short,
15: heavy
14: like
15: a waist
14: guys.
15: Bender. Like, I want to put together a glossary of scouting speed.
3: Waist bender, knee bender, grip
15: heavy
3: bubble.
15: Heavy like a waist bender.
3: Yeah.
15: You know, nice bubble.
3: If I said he's a safety and he's very heady, what does that mean?
14: Smart.
15: Smart.
3: Yeah. What does he look like?
14: Big head.
3: Yeah, okay. He's a white safety. He's
15: like, I mean, like a guy that has sand in his pants.
13: You asked like, how tall he is.
14: Yeah.
13: According to the internet, which I do not believe, he's 6'1". He looks a little shorter than that.
14: He looks a little shorter than that to me. I'm just saying, looking at the, compared him to the other guys.
15: The roster has him listed at 6'2".
3: Yeah.
13: 6'1".
3: Where do they have Stetson Bennett?
15: They have Stetson Bennett.
3: 6 feet?
15: Let's see, what number is Stetson?
3: 13.
15: He's 5'11".
3: Yeah, there he is.
15: In the roster.
3: Yeah, so that's 5'11", and then look at 15.
14: Okay, let's see when they stand next to each other.
3: Yeah. He's a good couple inches taller.
14: Mm. Okay.
3: You know, when Stafford's out there, he really stands out because he's so tall.
13: I'm good with height. All right, so moving on. Okay. So this one we didn't do earlier in the week, but we do have a Stanford grad here, so let's do this one. Stanford football players just came the first team in the country to form a campus chapter of the College Football Players Association, a major step towards eventually possibly collective bargaining in college football. Obviously, it's not a union yet, but players say they want a formal voice in decisions about pay, working conditions, and player rights, as it is more of a business now than just collegiate sports. So tip or no tip? If schools make millions, players deserve a collective bargaining.
3: Oh, tip, definitely. I don't know if it's going to work, though. Can you? The NFL union is pretty flimsy. You're going to unionize all of college football?
14: Yeah, it's just there's so many different interests, especially when you consider, like the Power 5 conferences versus not Power 5. I mean, it's hard to, like, even Stanford, we're in the ACC now. What? Like,
15: so weird.
14: Okay, we were lucky to get into the ACC after USC and UCLA just bolted, right? And, like, kind of left the Pac-12 for dead. And so, I don't know. It is the right step because players definitely need to have a collective voice, and I think the whole sport needs to have a reckoning. I mean, there's a Wild West out there right now, and I don't think it's good for anybody. The current situation, I am a big player rights person. I don't like how you could just get dropped because they get a new coach. Like, it used to be when you got recruited and you signed a scholarship and you signed a commitment, the school committed to you just like you committed to the school.
3: True.
14: Now it's like, see ya. Yeah. Bye. You didn't play. Oh, we got somebody in the portal. It's better than you see it.
15: Well, I mean,
14: and I'm like, I don't think the players need to have protection too.
15: Deion Sanders showing up in Colorado saying,
14: right.
15: You know, I brought my own luggage, and you guys need to go figure something else out.
14: I think players need to have some collective, but there need to be other rules too, where you can't. Maybe you can only enter the portal once. You know, maybe you can only enter the portal if you have an offer that is, you know, let's. X amount more than what you're currently making, like whatever it is, there needs to be some kind
3: of rules.
14: Because it's too crazy out there. It's not good for anybody.
3: I mean, there's going to be rules. The one thing I do worry about is enforcement, because can you imagine trying to stand up to Dabo Swinney at Clemson?
14: Yeah.
3: And you're an 18-year-old kid.
15: Well, and that's the thing. I think, you know, there has to be some sort of player advocate in there.
3: Yeah.
15: And I think at some point you need, I mean, I think contracts, you know, and someone a lot smarter
14: than I
15: are
14: signing contracts now.
15: Figure that out, because it just feels like there are no rules at this point, you know, and something that protects the players and protects the schools as well, right? Because so you don't have this carousel of the transfer portal.
14: And well, there's also something to be said for, like, when you start to unionize, there's a lot more things that happen.
3: Oh yeah.
14: Okay.
3: Yeah.
14: And then there's other issues like workman's comp.
3: Yes.
14: Okay. There's, I mean, you
3: strike
14: right now
3: and work stoppages. Yeah.
14: You get right now you get health insurance, or you get they pay for what happens to you while you're on the team. But what if you're like not in good? What if you didn't really play but you got hurt in practice? Are they still going to pay for you to get that knee surgery? Are they going to I mean, there's just a lot of things that I think players need more protections on, but also. There are going to be some unintended consequences that I keep hearing about.
3: Today. Number 79, Keegan Trost. They just drafted him this year. One of the old linemen. He was at 4 schools in 5 years.
14: Oh wow.
3: Yeah.
15: I also think there's an element of, I mean, you know this from being in the NFL Players Union, right? I mean, you get young guys that come in and are just sort of eager to play, you know, and whatever, you know, CBAs be damned. Like, I just want to play. Now you're asking. You're asking kids who are 17 years old, like, to kind of make these major sort of life decisions, right? Like,
3: almost not fair.
15: When they just want to play, they're just trying to, you know, get to college and play with some hoping they're going on to the pro ranks. That's asking a lot of people who haven't figured anything out about life yet.
3: I was a player's rep. We went to Hawaii. Gene Upshaw downloaded us with this new program, the 401k. It's going to be 2-1. You put in one, the team puts in two. It's a can't-miss thing. So couldn't wait. Me and Ernie Conwell, we come back. We did the whole PowerPoint presentation. Half hour, me and Ernie, to the entire team. We stop, turn on the lights. Any questions?
15: Asleep.
3: Nope. I ain't running no 401k. He thought it was like conditioning.
13: Oh, my God.
3: Right. Bro.

0: And that's a pro. Right.
1: Oh, okay. Yeah. I see that Ty Simpson over there.
0: There you go. See?
1: He's slinging it a little.
0: Got a little something there.
2: All right. Yeah. I have one more for you guys before we transition out of Tip or No Tip. So, again, we're a foodie show, and I did talk about McDonald's, but here's one that rubbed me the wrong way. Okay, so Randy's Donuts is an iconic Southern California chain.
3: Drove by it
2: if
3: today.
2: If you know, you know. But it officially opened up in the Bay Area.
0: Yay!
2: It drew large crowds. The line was backed up for blocks. There's certain things to me that I feel like should just remain SoCal, okay?
0: Yep.
2: Like, there's just no need for the Bay to be included. Just get your own stuff. Go away. You guys come down here proven. I got two of these Bay Area guys down here. So just keep our stuff in Southern California. So tip or no tip, which I already kind of know where you're going because of what you said. But tip or no tip, certain things that are Southern California should remain Southern California.
0: Oh, I'll go tip, but not Randy's Donuts.
2: Why not? This is Southern California thing.
0: You can have donuts,
1: I'm just going to ask a random question. Is a donut a donut? Like, is it real? Is there something special about Randy's?
3: I mean, it's a good donut, but it is just a donut.
0: And there's a huge donut on the roof.
3: Yes.
1: Right. Yeah. I mean, that's kind of really
3: what it is. There are multiple Randy's Donuts in Southern California, too. It's not just the one there in Inglewood.
0: Yeah.
2: No, but it's a Southern California thing. And
3: so how do you feel about In-N-Out being
2: See, I was not a fan, but In-N-Out, like, it's already so many of them. Like, this is just one.
1: They've done a good job of keeping the quality.
2: Yeah.
1: Usually when you expand beyond where you started, the quality goes down because they can't replicate it all over the place. But they've done a good job.
2: They are great at that. But I will say, I would not want In-N-Out, and I've talked about this on Tip or No Tip a few weeks ago. I don't need In-N-Out to drive down to the East Coast. Like, no, no, no. Y'all keep your ugly White Castle that way, okay? Because that's nasty.
1: What a burger.
2: What a burger.
1: What? We don't need any of that.
3: What? A burger?
2: It's disgusting. Like, In-N-Out
1: it's just
2: is
1: a burger.
2: Thing,
3: it's
2: you know
3: just
2: what I mean?
3: A burger.
2: It's just gross.
0: This is the first padded practice we're about to witness right now. This is the first time
1: people
0: they're going
1: to start 11 hitting
0: 11.
1: Each other.
0: Yeah, right now it's about to begin.
1: I'm kind of excited. Ty Simpson was slinging it a minute ago.
0: He can. Tip is brought to you by My Guy Attorney Big Al. 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Yeah, there we go. See, this is what you've been preparing. This is why you lift all them weights.
3: This is what's got DeMarco just all hot and bothered.
0: I just stood up for no reason.
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